0: Praise the Lord.
1: Wow.
0: Isn't this exciting?
1: Oh, man.
0: Can you believe it?
1: You know, it still can't penetrate. It just doesn't penetrate. You're standing here, and here's this center on one side, and right behind us on the other side is the university going
2: That's
1: up.
2: Right.
1: I mean, your mind just can't take that in.
0: Well, it's so thrilling to me, and when we think of this satellite Earth station carrying this signal right now into many of the homes, 23,000 miles in the air and coming back down again, it's a joy.
1: It really is.
0: But this is just a warm-up. I've got some news today that is just going to just blow you away.
1: Hey, wait. You're not going to pull another one of them I'll tell you later bits, are you?
0: Yeah, I'm going to tell you later. Some really important things.
1: All right,
0: but not right now. This is... This is a place where prayer is, and these workmen are in the background, but do you know that here at this place every morning, about 6 o'clock before the workers begin, a group of them gather for prayer. Not all of them here on this site are Christian, but a number of them are. And Milt Anderson came out on an early morning day to see these prayers, and so let's see him right now. Here's Milt.
3: Before any hammers are swung, concrete poured, or steel beams lifted at the construction sites of both CBN University and the International Communication Center, the construction crew pauses each morning for prayer. Leading this morning service is Dr. David Geyertson of CBN University, who reminds the assembled workers of Enrico College, started in 1618 and never completed because workers lost the vision of the school's founders.
4: And the charter basically said that the purpose of the school would be to bring young men and women, as well as the Indians, into a knowledge of Jesus Christ, and then equip them to go out and take the message of Jesus Christ, not only to the new world, but to the whole world. Now, what was sad was that when the men landed here, and particularly their leader, they lost the vision that they had captured when they were in England. They saw all the hardships and all the problems, and they just decided they couldn't make it happen. One of the key things I think we've got to always keep in mind about this new project, 360 years later, is that we've got to keep the vision. And I know if you're like me, in the day-to-day, working, grinding out the things that have to be done, keeping the project on target, being sure the things are happening as they're supposed to happen. And I guess my challenge to you this morning is this, that we've got to constantly keep our eyes on Jesus Christ. Every one of us have a responsibility. And over in 1 Corinthians, Paul talks about the body of Christ. And sometimes, he says, some parts of the body wonder if they're really important. You know, is it better to be a head or to be a toenail? Just spend a few moments praying that the Lord will renew our vision so that we will be counted faithful 360 years from now. Father, we're thankful that you've been at work throughout all generations. And we've looked back today just briefly at a task you called some men to do 360 years ago. And Lord, we know that for some reason they lost the vision. And Father, today, we who are workers together with you want to be found faithful. And Lord, we're challenged to know that from this site will go forth the message of Jesus Christ, both over the airwaves as well as in the lives of people. And Father, help us to do our part in making that a reality.
2: Thank you for being here.
3: It's business as usual at the construction site for CBN's International Communication Center. Right now, it looks like any construction site anywhere in the world, but it's really different all day long because the days start with a time of prayer and focus upon things of the Lord. Milt Anderson for the 700 Club at the CBN International Communication Center, Virginia Beach.
0: Praise the Lord. Thanks, Milt. You know, it's so exciting to see what's happened, to think that those people who came here a few years ago had a vision and a dream. They dreamed of a university. They dreamed of a center. They dreamed of these things that we're seeing. God doesn't forget your prayer. When you pray, God remembers. He remembers. And he does what he says he's going to do. And this today is a fulfillment of the things that they have been praying about. The fact that this satellite Earth station has been operating now for a year and these wonderful things that are happening. I have with me a very lovely young lady, Stephanie Busada. How you doing, honey?
5: That's great.
0: God bless you.
5: Thank you.
0: I'm so glad you're here.
5: Thank you. It's good to be here. This song, I'm really excited to share it today because it's really perfect for this occasion. Yeah.
0: Okay.
5: It's Don't Look Back, Hold Steady, Keep Your Hand to the Plow. You know, I like
0: That's
5: scripture. That's one of my favorite because of all the great things God's doing here.
0: You just look forward to the tremendous future. Well, I want to hear you say, they don't want to hear me talk, they want to hear you sing. Right here, Stephanie Bassada. Let's welcome her.
5: Thank you.

0: A nation in a fight for its existence becomes a model of hope, community, and innovation. So how does Israel thrive despite its constant struggles?
1: I think Israel may be the most resilient country in the world.
0: From integrating youth into national service to companies supporting working parents.
1: We do a better job of maximizing human potential.
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2: It's this incredible sense of we are home.
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3: 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We're a unit.
0: And service.
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0: Join CBN's Gordon Robertson to discover Israel's true innovation, its people.
2: We are not going to be normal. We are going to be exceptional.
5: And I think that is the genius of Israel.
6: You see those people on the screen? These are the staff members of CBN, a very wonderful family. We have almost 800 now in the family, I might add. It's growing all the time. And why don't y'all give yourselves a hand? We love you. Tremendous group of people. And they are the behind-the-scenes people that keep all these things happening, and now you're having a chance to meet them. And there's somebody special I want you to meet along with our board of directors and my wife, Dee Dee. Dee Dee, come here just a minute. Isn't this marvelous?
7: It really is. Praise the Lord.
6: You can hardly believe it's happening. At least I can.
7: Well, every time I look behind me and see that building, I get so excited. It is just going to be so neat.
6: Neato.
7: There. Well, I dated myself. No, but it's so tremendous what the Lord is doing over there.
6: Well, not only over there, but all around the world, because programs that are produced here are going to go all around the world and are doing it right now. And people are watching this very broadcast in Brazil. They're watching it in Hong Kong or Tokyo or Bogota, Colombia.
7: Or Manila.
6: Or some of the other cities around the world. And, of course, all across the United States coming in live right now. I want to back up just a little bit to give you some history of what's been happening here. Michael Little has done a bit of history on where we're standing that you are sharing in if you're part of CBN. And let's go to that right now. Here's Michael.
8: The history of the CBN International Communications Center began as things usually do at CBN with prayer. On New Year's Day, 1976, an historic gathering of the CBN staff as they came together to pray over this 142-acre site of the CBN International Communications Center. Network President Pat Robertson led in a prayer of dedication and consecration of what God was going to do in this place. Pat outlined the construction plans, building placement, and expansion in the years to come. The next day, the local CBS TV affiliate reported on the new CBN International Communications Center.
9: The Tidewater-based Christian Broadcasting Network unveiled plans today for a new $20 million international headquarters center. The project is planned for Virginia Beach at the intersection of the Centerville Turnpike and Indian River Road on a 142-acre tract of land. More on that story from reporter Clarence Renshaw.
10: Virginia Beach's mayor, vice mayor, city manager, and the Kempsville Borough Councilman flanked CBN President Pat Robertson during the morning news conference and added their personal enthusiasm for the project. Robertson said the new broadcasting center would be built in phases, the first of which would start this summer. That includes a cross-shaped headquarters building with large commercial network-quality studios and a satellite relay station for nation and worldwide broadcasting. Architecture for the complex, Robertson says, will be colonial in nature. Funds for the ambitious project will be raised through a national capital funds drive. Robertson hopes to have the entire complex built in 5 years. Other portions include an international CBN Institute for training Christian leaders from this and other countries in broadcasting techniques and administration.
11: We've noticed in travels over the past several years an increasing hunger for spiritual things in all parts of the world, and I don't know how else to bring the good news of Jesus to people in a population of some 4 billion without the use of mass communication. And if we can train people in those countries to use these very wonderful tools to the glory of God, then I think we will have made a positive contribution to our world and to the future generation.
8: A look to the future and to the past, as CBN observed on April 29, 1976, the 1607 landing of the colonists at Virginia Beach's Cape Henry.
12: John Gilman is going to bring the names, some 300,000 or more names of people who are the contributors, supporters, partners of the Christian Broadcasting Network, both in the Tidewater, Virginia area and in almost every other state in the nation, who are here with us symbolically, and we're going to include them in this cross and ask God's blessing on them, for they will be the ones in large part who have made possible the Christian Broadcasting Network and the building that will take place in the future. John, would you place these names in the cross and let us ask God to bless them if we may. This is the site of the major headquarters and the major studios, and we're now going to ask the men and women representing the major continents of the world to come now and bring the cross into our midst as we prepare to plant the cross in this place in the ground.

0: June 6, 1976, the groundbreaking ceremonies.
1: God bless you. We were reminiscing last night about a November 1959 when Dee Dee and I and three of our children crossed the Cape Charles to Kipta Peak ferry, and we had $70 less the gas it took to get us down here from New York, and a word from God to claim a television station for his glory. That seemed impossible in those days, and many people laughed because they said it cannot be done. And I'm sure we provided a source of great amusement to a number of those who thought God was dead when we told them we were going to buy a television station and operate it on faith. But Jesus did it. But we stand here with the promises of Jesus, and we stand here with God's people, and we stand here with a mandate from the Lord Jesus Christ to reach out to a waiting and hungry world. And he spoke to me and he said, I want you to buy this piece of land. It was more land than I thought we had any conceivable use for. But God said, buy it and build a headquarters and build a school and reach out to the world. And on this piece of ground right here where you're standing, there's going to be a school of communications to train young men and young women, both from America and all around the world, who will come and learn how to broadcast the gospel of Jesus Christ in their own language, in their own culture. They'll learn the techniques of broadcasting so they can communicate to multiplied hundreds of millions of people. And in this year, as we can say, Lord, you've helped us, we're covering approximately 63% of the total population of the United States of America, and hopefully that will be increased before the year is over. But now God says, reach out to the world. And also at this site, there's going to be a satellite earth station that's going to be built right over there in the middle of the communication school. And from this place, broadcasts will go forth, which will cover not only the United States of America, but will cover major portions of our world. Now, we break ground today on faith. We're starting. And God Almighty is going to have to do some miracles. And we're building here studios, prayer center, offices, headquarters, conference rooms, whatever's needed to mount an assault on the ignorance, on the despair, on the confusion, on the bondage, on the desperation that there is in this world, and to meet the hunger that there is in a waiting world, which says, give us the answer. We want to know Jesus Christ.
0: CDN Board of Directors member Harold Bredesen went from backhoe operator to pile driving assistant as the test pilings for the center's foundation began going in. An anxious and enthusiastic staff stood by.
2: Praise God, Aga Shalaboya. Thank you, Jesus. Jesus, my God.
0: As progress continued in the International Communications Center, plans were set in motion for CDN's satellite Earth station. It was a cold day in December 1976 when the 13,000 pounds of satellite Earth station began arriving from Atlanta to the site of the CDN International Communications Center here in Virginia Beach. Next, approval for the satellite Earth station was secured from the Federal Communications Commission, and construction began.

0: because of the finances involved. Commercially, on the receive and transmit systems, I would say there's less than 50 in existence today. We will be one of the first to operate on this type of a system where we're broadcasting directly from the station to affiliates. I shouldn't say affiliates directly, but through the system.
1: And this is the first satellite Earth station owned and operated for the purpose of promoting the gospel of Jesus Christ.
0: That is correct. 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
3: The Christian Broadcasting Network has a definite message. They're saying move over ABC, NBC, and CBS because there's a fourth network in town.
4: I believe we have the capability now of mounting a fourth network. 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
4: Well, God brought me down here with my wife, three children, a U-Haul trailer, and $70, and he did the rest.
3: CBN is the first independent network in television history to operate its own satellite Earth ground station. For the very first time, a Christian broadcasting telethon is being transmitted from a giant dish-shaped Earth station to a CBN satellite some 23,000 miles out in space and on to millions of homes in America. And that's only the beginning. Groundwork has already started on the Christian Broadcasting Network's $20 million broadcast facility right here where the Earth Dish is located. Robertson contends that this will be the first people's network in America, supported by the viewers with a little help from above. Lynn Marvin, 13 News, Virginia Beach.
2: Construction of the 160,000 square foot CBN International Communications Center is well underway as workmen busily work together to complete the headquarters building. With several large studios capable of producing a number of Christian TV programs simultaneously, this building will also house the satellite network control room, sending Christian programs via satellite to various parts of the world. As the construction on the headquarters of CBN's new International Communications Center continues, the excitement mounts as we realize our part in the fulfillment of the early settlers' prayers at Cape Henry, Virginia in 1607.
5: I believe the time has come to begin a battle of annihilation.
6: They divided my land. They divided the land of God.
7: In these 3 weeks, people felt like there is going to be a second Holocaust.
8: I just started this job 10 months ago. Now you want me to plan an entire war in 2 days?
5: Yes?
9: People were very motivated. But to say that there was no fear is telling a lie.
10: You're scared until the first shot. The minute the first shot is being fired, you're bent on completing your mission.
11: If we break through those walls now, the whole world will stand on its head.
12: To be right here, Mota, and not to go in,
13: history will never forgive you.
14: Are you going crazy? You'll set the whole Middle East on fire.
15: We're here on the site that has been consecrated to the Lord, commemorating that very important day in 1607 when those men and women, courageous pioneers, said, we want a great nation to arise, but we want it to arise in honor of God, and we want to give it to Him in prayer and in dedication. And we're fulfilling a great heritage practically at the site of where the first English-speaking colony was established in the United States. Ben, it's exciting.
16: You know, when you saw Sam saying, we're going to put this satellite up in 2 weeks,
15: yeah,
16: and you remember that Jesus said the gospel must be preached as a witness to the whole world. That's before right. Jesus can come. And when you add that together with the fact that now 4 out of 5 people on the face of the earth are under the footprint, if you will, of a satellite tracking station, man, that cuts it right down to nothing, don't it?
15: That's right. Well, the Bible says He's going to do a short work on this earth, and He's going to cut it short in righteousness, and that's what...

is all going on here. It's all important. And those that are watching, you're part of a miracle. It's taking place. And people are coming in, you know, it's interesting, with various talents that join our staff. People come in with unusual skills. Now, there's a young lady here whose father actually is the in charge of the building and the development of this work here. But she is, in her own right, a very accomplished sculptress, but she works in a different type of thing. She does sculpture with a blowtorch and acetylene torch and metal. She has had her work honored, especially in the Western Horse Association. Some of her works of art sell in the thousands of dollars. But she said, I want to dedicate my life to do something unusual for CBN. And in association with John Gilman, she has arrived at a mural which will be depicting the day of Pentecost for the main lobby of this building, because we figure that's the power that comes down. As people walk in and begin to go upstairs, they will see this dramatic thing with 6 foot higher figures as the power of the Holy Spirit falls upon them. So let's go right now to the workshop of Sid Chambers to see the beginning of that

0: I began to weld a little over 8 years ago down in Mexico. I wanted to weld down there. And I always knew I wanted to be an artist. That wasn't the question. But the medium, I enjoyed to draw. I enjoyed drawing. And I kind of thought, well, maybe that's what I'd do. I liked illustrating, relating stories to things. But I wasn't really in love with one particular medium any more than another. And I went to school down in Mexico. And because I was kind of casting around, I took a whole range of things. Welding was one of them. And as soon as I began to take it, as soon as I got through the fear of lighting the torch initially, I fell in love with it. I just loved the thing. And it wasn't like I decided to be a welder and then set out to learn to weld. It was just something that happened along with the others. And it just, you know, it just clicked. That's the way I wanted to relate. It's a very strong physical medium. You get involved with it. You get physically involved with it, whether you do a small one or a large one. You're doing it with your hands. It can do things with balance. It can do things with a fabric feel with a lot of motion, and it just, some of it I can explain, some of it I can't. I first heard about this being the concept of Pentecost when I was talking with John Gelman, who is the director of programming, and he shared with me what he wanted to see lead that building, the theme behind that building, and the Pentecost experience. And then we began to talk specifically about this wall and what he had seen the Lord had given him with this wall. And we just started to share, and he hadn't seen it as a painting, he'd seen it as a physical thing. But, and he wasn't talking to me as a, you know, hey, you want to do this. He was talking as one artist to another and a problem-solving kind of thing and sharing a burden that the Lord had given him.
1: Well, I guess the first time that I thought about doing something like an art piece in the new building was when Pat announced that we were going to build a new building. And then one day Pat had called us in to work on the blueprint of the new building, and he showed us the layout, and he said it's going to be in the form of a cross, and the prayer room is going to be in the center. And I looked down on the blueprint, and there was this incredible wall about 18 feet, it's 30 feet long and about 9 feet high. And I said, that's the wall that something important needs to go on, an art piece of some kind, maybe a mural or a painting or sculpturing or something like that. But we need to put something up there that will symbolize to the staff and to everybody that comes to CBN what God has done and what he has shown us in our life in this generation. So
0: I just got excited because I had the answer to his problem. He wanted, all he could think of, all he knew was bronze. Bronze is heavy, bronze is expensive, bronze takes a long time. And it was just like the Lord brought us, it wasn't just like that's what happened, the Lord brought us together because my medium can do for John what the Lord showed him in the beginning of that piece happened to be. He put us together. I can execute.
1: I said, I'm going to take a chance and commission you to do a sample art piece to show to Pat and everybody so we can make a decision on doing this because I'm convinced that this is what we ought to do. And she did this beautiful, beautiful sculpturing of Jesus ascending into the heavens. And after Pat saw it, he said, man, that's it. He said, it's great. It's what we ought to do. And so it's going to be done. It's going to be 17 figures up on the wall. And when people come up those stairs and turn, and I want to be there, I want to be one of the first when it's finished to look at it, because I believe God's going to use that just to spark our imagination a little bit. And during that quiet 2 or 3 minutes as you stand on the steps and you hear perhaps the voices of Peter and those that were there on the day of Pentecost, and you get a sense of that mighty rushing wind, and you hear Peter say, men and brethren, these things that you see here is what was spoken of by Joel the prophet, and he explains it. Perhaps you and perhaps others will be filled with the Holy Spirit and blessed by God, and we'll know that our God is alive.
0: When people leave, and they leave the building and they go home and they start thinking about my piece, I want them to be personally involved with Jesus in the way that these men were I want them to realize that the experience of Pentecost can happen to them.
2: I'm standing by the great big satellites, 30 feet big. It's a huge Earth station looking up 23,000 miles in the air. But right here is a place which says dedicated to the glory of God and the preaching of the gospel throughout the earth on April 29th, 1977, the 370th anniversary of the dedication of North America to Almighty God by the Jamestown settlers at Cape Henry. This is the first satellite earth station in the world to be owned and operated by a Christian ministry. Beneath this plaque are the names of those faithful partners of the Christian Broadcasting Network who have sacrificially made this project possible. You know, Mike Little is going to explain to us real quickly what this is all about, but in the meantime, I'd like to introduce Sam Talbert to you. Sam, you built it. Aren't you excited? It still works a year later.
3: I sure hope so.
2: Really, it's been marvelous. It's almost trouble-free, isn't it?
3: Oh, yes. We have no trouble whatsoever with the system.
2: Are you pleased with the pictures? They're just beautiful. What comes
3: out? Very, very pleased with the pictures, yes.
2: The capability of this, Mike's going to do a little story for us, and we want to have that, but you can take this bird here, and there are 20, how many?
4: 24
2: channels on that one thing, so you can have 24 different signals.
3: 24 simultaneous signals going at the same time, yes.
2: So if we wanted to, we could have different pictures in Germany and French and Spanish and Chinese and Japanese.
3: Up with other systems, we could do anything conceivable for the Lord.
2: And we've brought in, and we can also bring in signals from 20 different places at the same time. That's quite a capability.
3: For a Christian organization, that is quite a capability, that's for sure.
2: Well, right now, Mike's got a word for us. Now, they said here he is. He's done a little bit of detail on the satellite, and then right after that, I've got a special announcement.
5: The 700 Club originates each day in our studios in Portsmouth, Virginia, where Pat, Ben, the 700 Club band, and our special guest join efforts with all the behind-the-scenes staff in the production of the program. A live broadcast at this time makes it possible for our viewers in the southeastern Virginia area, as well as those who are a part of our nationwide satellite network of broadcast and cable TV systems, to view the program as it is happening in our studios. For the remainder of our viewers, we make videotape recordings of the program, which are rebroadcast at various times during the day through the satellite master control room of the Christian Broadcasting Network. From satellite master control, the audio and video portions of the signal are relayed via microwave transmitter at our studios to a microwave receiver already located atop CBN's new International Communications Center about 10 miles away in Virginia Beach. Special transmission lines carry the signal to our satellite transmitter a short distance away, where CBN engineers monitor the picture and sound immediately before it is sent into outer space through the giant satellite Earth dish. Just a fraction of a second later, the signal is picked up by RCA's SATCOM 2 satellite thousands of miles above the Earth and instantaneously beamed back down to be received all over North America by television broadcast stations and cable systems with the necessary satellite receiving equipment. From these satellite receivers, the 700 Club and other CBN programs are either broadcast on a local TV channel or sent by your local cable system directly into your home. The increase in the number of areas which have joined our satellite television network has been dramatic since CBN began this special service in mid-1977. This month, the home in Anderson, Indiana, became the 3 millionth member of the CBN satellite network. CBN now has the largest number of subscribers to its satellite television network.
2: That's right. Praise the Lord. All right. 3 million home, and you know what that makes it right now? In 1 year's time, the Lord has given CBN more households via satellite than all of the other satellite users combined.
6: Can we give the Lord a hand for that?
2: Hallelujah. Everybody, praise the Lord. All of them. 3 million, and they're still coming up. I mean, it'll be 4 or 4.5 probably by the end of this year. The cable systems are thrilled, and the people who are watching this live right now on cable. Okay, I've got two special announcements. That was special number one.
6: You don't think I'm going to fall for that again, do you?
2: Sam said, hey, listen, tell me what the announcement is. All right, number one, here it is. Kevin Wilson, chairman of the board of the Holiday Inns, has announced preliminary negotiations have been completed to locate the Earth stations and strategic Holiday Inns all over the country. They plan to put in, as previously announced, 500 Earth stations. Receive only 4.5-meter Earth stations in approximately 500 of the most strategically located Holiday Inns all over the country. And it has been approved that the 700 Club and CBN programs will be carried live throughout their network of Earth stations at each Holiday Inn. Hallelujah. Now, that ain't all. There is more. There's more. This morning, this is the one you've been waiting for.
3: Right.
2: This morning, the Federal Communications Commission, radio station construction permit, domestic fixed satellite, fixed earth station, call sign WD58, file number 313DSEPML-78.
6: What does all that mean in English?
2: It means that on a little while ago, and just delivered today, they have given us authorization to put in the second Earth station here at Virginia Beach, which is going to link up with another satellite, which will give us total flexibility to every domestic satellite in America.
6: Praise
2: all right. And we're standing right here on the site. These two together are going to be linked up to the two major domestic satellite systems in America, which means that every person who looks at any satellite system right now anywhere will be able to be touched by CBN broadcasts, and this second satellite is going to facilitate the fourth network for the Lord Jesus Christ. And that's the first of a whole new group we're building, Lord willing, as the partners are praying and believing God with us across the nation. As Earth Station locations, we can co-locate in the Holiday Inns area if we so desire, or with other places as we so desire, to have the facilities for an entire network. We've got to have the receive stations around the nation in your city, the people who are watching. And soon, I understand that they're working now with interrelationships with Mexico and also with Canada, so we'll be able to reach out into those and very possibly as far south as Central America, direct off this satellite, and we'll be able to tie into the ComSat very soon, which gives us the Intelsat capability around the world. I thank God for this. Let's praise the Lord. Ben, just thank the Lord.
6: Lord, we just praise you and bless you and exalt you and magnify you. Lord, we give you praise and honor and glory. We confess, Lord, that it is only by your power that we are able to do this, that you have done it, Lord. And you get all the praise and the honor and the glory for it through Jesus Christ our Lord. And all of God's people said,
2: Amen.
6: Praise you, Father.
2: Hallelujah. All right. The greatest thrill possibly in my life, and I've had many of them, was 1 year ago last year when we brought in our first satellite transmission from the Mount of Olives in Jerusalem, Israel. Rather than redo something, I mean do it again, I want to show you what came in then because it was so moving. As we saw live via satellite the place where Jesus Christ will return.
3: Mervyn Merlin.

from the windy slopes of the Mount of Olives, we, Merv and Myrna, Watson and family, congratulate you, CBN, on this historic occasion. Prayers made 380 years ago by the founding fathers of America today are being answered. In the words of the Hebrew blessing, Baruch Haba B'Shem Adonai, blessed is he that comes in the name of the Lord.

the Mount of Olives in Jerusalem, and the Bible says every eye shall see him. And perhaps the Lord will allow us to have the CBN cameras there when that great day comes. As we've mentioned before, perhaps we should hire a few people who don't believe quite as we do to run those cameras for the last day, because we're expecting to be caught up to be with him in the air. Hallelujah. We're going to be back with more and special prayer requests on this special edition of the 700 Club from the site of the new CBN Center in Virginia Beach, the place where the Lord has said, we want to have the gospel go forth around the world, where prayers have been offered by dedicated people, where, yes, there's a fulfillment of the dreams of the early settlers who came to this land 371 years ago and planted a cross in the beach and said, God, we claim this land for your glory. And not till after we had even bought the land and begun to understand it, we also realized that they had planned a great university too that never came into being. And yet God is placing a university here too in answer to their prayers. More right after this message.

0: born of a vision of reaching the world with the gospel of Jesus Christ by training men and women in the communication arts. CBN University is now accepting applications for enrollment in its Graduate School of Communication for the fall of 78. If you already possess a baccalaureate degree, we offer you the opportunity to become a vital part of this visionary class. As a CBN University student, you will receive an in-depth, comprehensive program of graduate study in the communication field with some of the finest educators in America today. We are interested in those men and women who are dedicated and have made a serious commitment to God, those who want to be leaders and change their world through communications, students who are interested in advancing their education and willing to sacrifice to attain their goals should contact the Director of Graduate Admissions today. For more information on the CBN graduate program, write Office of Graduate Admissions, CBN University, Virginia Beach, Virginia 23463.
1: Special occasion. Ben, you know what I have here?
2: No, I don't. I'll be honest with you, I don't know what you have.
1: This is an envelope. Okay. And it's made, addressed to the Christian Broadcasting Network, Virginia Beach, Virginia, and it says, Attention Lifetime Prayer Request.
2: I got a hint.
1: You know what I have in it?
2: Yes, sir.
1: I finally did it.
2: You got your three prayer requests?
1: They're right here. I finally did it. Certainly I'm going to put mine in. I wouldn't miss it for the world. No, you can't see them. I'm going to fall.
2: Well, somebody asked me what mine was.
1: Well, you shouldn't have told them.
2: I didn't.
1: Okay. Well, I'm not going to tell either. But, you know, I filled them out this morning right here at this place, and I felt a tremendous anointing as I wrote those prayer requests. That was, I know God's going to answer them.
2: Oh, ain't no doubt about that.
1: I know it.
2: Yes, sir.
1: And something else I did, there was a little card that said Prayer Chapel Response Card, and I filled out a place on here that I'm planting a seed myself to help finish building this chapel and building the rest of this center, because I know I want to just plant a seed. If I'm going to place my prayer requests in the middle of that prayer room, I want to plant a seed of my own along with it. Amen. I planted a few others in here, but I want to plant this one for me. And I just know that I just have a real feeling when I wrote these down that God is good. And I've got some big ones, too. I don't think small when I write prayer requests.
2: Amen.
1: I know I've got a big God, and it doesn't take any more energy to ask God for the world than it does to ask Him for my neighborhood, you know. But I've asked Him for some big things, and I want every one of our partners to get involved in these prayer requests. If you've already gotten this little card, we want them to be on this particular card, right, this special card. And I want you to send them in, and I want you to call. And let's pray right now. Steve Roseberry is going to sing for us in a minute. But before we do, I'm going to put mine down as a proxy for others, because I believe God is going to give such an outpouring of faith as we place these prayer requests in this center that they're going to be surrounded by such a volume of prayer, and there's going to be such faith in the people that I think that there are going to be miracles like we've never known before. So let's just pray for this right here. Right now, Bennett, would you just lay hands on this particular thing as proxy for all the others who are going to be sending in their prayer requests and adding seeds with them. We're going to pray that God will multiply these seeds. Father, I have here three requests from my heart for you. And I pray, Lord, that you might grant me the answer to these prayers, even as at this holy place they have been made before God. And Lord, attached to them is a seed of mine personally that I ask you to prosper and grant the answer to these requests. Now, Father, as others of our partners are doing the same thing, I pray that you, by proxy, on this prayer request, might grant their needs and their desires, the yearning of their heart, as they send them in, and that those seeds which they are planting to help continue to build this building and to finish this center might grow forth unto the Lord. In Jesus' name, we thank you. Amen and amen.
2: Thank you.
1: And as we're planting this before the Lord, here's Steve Roseberry to sing for us a song called He.

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0: Well, here we are again in Southern California, ladies and gentlemen. The issue, skyrocketing automobile insurance rates that, if you can believe it, could cost more than the monthly payments of a car. Impossible, you say? Not in California.
1: I pay too much. I pay like $3,000.
0: Coming up, a look at the insurance revolution, a California trend that maybe will roll across the United States of America.
2: Also from the movie capital of the world, the grand man of films, Mickey Rooney, joins us live today.
0: And speaking of stars, let's take a look at this clip from everybody's favorite, the smash TV series, MASH.
3: Father, why don't you stop punching yourself on the chin? Pick on somebody your own size.
4: I'm Christ's representative. Suffer the little children to come unto me.
0: Well, he made his name as Chaplain Father Mulcahy. Actor William Christopher joins us with his wife, Barbara. Terry?
2: All this and more from the trend-setting capital of America, Los Angeles, California.
0: But first, a news update from our Washington, D.C. News Bureau.
5: Labor Party leaders are warning that Israel's coalition government may be in jeopardy. That reaction is the result of a hard-line stance adopted by the conservative Likud Party on the peace process. On Wednesday, Prime Minister Yitzhak Shamir's Likud Party passed a resolution calling for continued Jewish settlements in the West Bank and Gaza Strip and vetoed the participation of East Jerusalem Arabs in elections. Labor leaders are saying these resolutions are slamming the door on the peace process. Meanwhile, here in Washington, Oliver North will not have to go to jail. John Black reports the former White House aide's suspended sentence was lighter than expected.
6: U.S. District Judge Gerhard Gesell told Oliver North he was not the fall guy for the Iran-Contra affair. You were convicted, he said, because of your own conduct when the truth was coming out. With that, North was given a 3-year suspended sentence and a $150,000 fine. Congressman Robert Dornan, a friend and supporter of North, said the sentence was much lighter than expected.
7: For me, the harshest part of the sentence is that Colonel North is disqualified from ever holding office. That's why I will submit this pardon letter at some point.
6: Dornan was referring to a letter signed by 58 members of Congress urging President Bush to pardon the man President Reagan once called a national hero.
7: President Bush is going to do what's right.
8: North American hero! North American hero!
6: The unexpectedly light sentence was praised by a small group of demonstrators gathered near the courthouse.
9: I'm so glad, because I don't think he deserved to go to jail for what he did. I think what he did was right. He was just following orders.
6: In passing sentence, Judge Gesell said he knew North's family had suffered terribly because of the long ordeal. And he said he also knew North would remain under a serious assassination threat from extremists for the rest of his life. North has vowed to appeal his conviction. John Black, CBN News, Washington.
5: Meanwhile, back in the Soviet Union, a low-key funeral was held for former president and longtime foreign minister Andrei Gromyko. Those are the headlines from Washington. Now back to California.
0: Welcome back, ladies and gentlemen. We're here in a place called San Pedro on the coast of Southern California, not too far from Long Beach, Point Furman Park. And Terry Musin is here with us, and it's a beautiful place.
2: It is a beautiful place. The sun is shining. There are people surfing behind us. I mean, what more can you ask for?
0: Well, this isn't exactly an idyllic capital right here, but nevertheless, we'll make it look that way if we can. But we're in Southern California because, among other things, California has been a trendsetter. Do you remember about 10 years ago, they called it Proposition 13. What was it? It was a revolt against high property taxes. And they put on the ballot a proposition that says we will limit property taxes, and they won. Well, last November, all eyes were on California again, as voters once again approved another ballot measure called Prop 103. This time, the target was California's unbelievably high automobile insurance rates. Insurance companies were so concerned that that initiative would spread to America that they invested an incredible $63 million to fight the initiative, yet they lost. And Prop 103, despite its success at the ballot box, has yet to make much of an impact in California. John Hasbrook tells us why in this special report.
10: In California, there are more than traffic jams making drivers unhappy these days. In fact, They're downright fed up with skyrocketing car insurance rates.
11: What do you think about auto insurance rates in general in California?
12: I think they stink. I think they should be lower.
13: I think it's asinine. I think it's way too expensive.
11: Why do you think the rates are so high?
12: Because they bill you for whatever the traffic will bear according to area.
13: I think they're way too high. 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I think the whole thing is out of hand.
10: Drivers in Los Angeles pay twice as much as they would in Miami and triple what they'd pay if they lived in Manhattan. Since 1982, rates have more than doubled for most drivers here, and for some, it's even worse.
11: How much you pay a year?
14: About $2,500.
13: About $3,000 a year.
12: I pay too much. I pay like $3,000.
10: To make matters worse, California passed a law 2 years ago that makes driving without insurance illegal. But many could not afford insurance, and a beleaguered public looked to the state legislature for help. But a strong insurance lobby that wanted limits on lawsuits clashed with a stronger trial lawyers lobby, and the result was no insurance reform at all. So several different groups then took insurance reform to the initiative level, where they gathered enough signatures to put five different but equally confusing measures on the November 88 ballot. One of them, Proposition 103, backed by Ralph Nader, passed with a slim 51% of the vote, even though the insurance industry spent $63 million trying to defeat it. Prop 103 Chairman Harvey Rosenfield says it was bound to happen.
15: Any commodity that the government forces the consumer to buy should be priced at a price that a consumer can afford. And here in California, motorists were told, you have to buy insurance or we can penalize you or even throw you in jail. But then the government said, we're not going to do anything to make sure that that insurance is affordable as opposed to a total ripoff.
10: Prop 103 promised immediate 20% price cuts on automobile, homeowner, and commercial policies and tighter controls on the insurance industry. It also offered a discount for good drivers. It allowed banks to sell insurance to increase competition because Rosenfield said the insurance companies were fixing rates. But CBN News has found on a random sample in Los Angeles a wide variety of rates. For a 27-year-old woman with a clean driving record, Allstate Insurance quoted $1,225. The Auto Club of Southern California wanted $1,600 for the same coverage, and 20th Century Insurance quoted $1,000. But the hottest point of contention is Prop 103's requirement that insurance companies cut rates by 20% and rebate that amount from last year's premiums back to their customers. And unless insurance companies were on the brink of insolvency, they could not be exempt from the 20% rollback. Soon after the November election, the insurance industry sued to block 103.
16: It doesn't make sense from an economic point of view, and we felt that any rate reduction should be tied with cost reduction features, which Prop 103 did not have.
10: The California Supreme Court upheld most of the new law, but declared that companies are entitled to a fair rate of return or a fair profit and don't have to be near insolvency to ask for an exemption. The job of determining just how much profit the companies deserve lies in the hands of California Insurance Commissioner Roxanne Gillespie. She has already received 3,500 requests for exemptions to the rate rollbacks from nearly every insurance company in California.
17: It's very difficult because people really are saying, you know, when am I going to get my rollback? On the other hand, each of these cases has to be individually heard by the in front of the department. The decisions have to be made. And then, if the insurance companies don't like what we say, they can go to court.
10: Meanwhile, state legislators like Assemblyman Pat Nolan are scrambling to come up with more insurance reforms to pick up where 103 leaves off.
18: I'm a co-author on a bill by Assemblyman Pat Johnston that would have a bare-bones insurance policy for less than $200. You get the very minimal amount of coverage so that it would protect all of us. It would be a no-fault policy. Now, the trial lawyers hate that because they want everything to go to court, and this would take those matters out of the court. But that's a way to lower the cost. You lower the cost and take the court costs out of it, then the insurance companies can afford to offer it at $200.
10: But in the meantime, the price of insurance has continued to rise in some cases while the Prop 103 legal nightmare gets bigger.
19: 10 months and more than $90 million have come and gone in the fight over making Proposition 103 law in California, and it is still many months away from impacting the consumer. Unfortunately, drivers who had hoped for a 20% rate decrease in 103 will probably be disappointed. That's because most experts say that any big price cuts will come in the area of homeowner and commercial lines, but not for automobiles. John Hasbrook, CBN News, Los Angeles.
20: Is there a spiritual war going on around us? Are angels and demons real? Let's investigate.
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26: 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My heart started supernaturally. No CPR, no medicine.
20: What I uncovered changes everything.
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7: John, you know, Terry, when you think that a presidential candidate, George Bush or Michael Dukakis, could only spend $44 million on their campaigns, and the insurance industry in California is spending $63 million, almost 50% more, just
22: in
7: on one
22: state.
7: Initiative, one right. state, it shows the tremendous economic things issue here.
2: What is the answer to this? I mean, here's a here's a proposal that she's got. This commissioner has people calling in saying, Where's my 20% I'm supposed to be getting? The insurance companies are blocking it. This could be in the courts for forever.
7: Well, you know, Terry, they say those freeways around Los Angeles are the largest parking lots in America. I mean, you just get on them and you just don't go anywhere. But people have a lot of accidents out of those things.
2: Yes.
7: I mean, they're congested, and people drive under the influence of all kinds of things. And it's hazardous. So insurance companies jack up the rates. The problem is the courts. What Pat Nolan, the Assemblyman Nolan, said is absolutely right. You put in a no-fault situation where there's none of the legal hassles of liability tort law, and you say you have a recovery on the damages to your car. If you get injured, you get your medical expenses. And it's not a question of going to the court to define a fault. If you are driving and you have an accident, your insurance company pays, end of story. Now, the lawyers, a tort lawyer, gets about a third of the recovery. So if he can get a $5 million or $10 million settlement, he walks away rich on one case.
2: On one case. What do you think is going to happen with this in the future?
7: It's a national thing. We need an act of Congress to limit tort liability. It's one of the greatest reforms, and we're not just talking about automobile, we're talking about liability insurance. The insurance on everybody has gone up. I mean, director's liability, business liability, the malpractice insurance. A lot of doctors are going out of business because they can't afford the insurance. So they're on the right track to protest. They're protesting in California, enforcing the wrong thing. They ought to protest against the lawyers and the judges and the juries who are putting in these exorbitant damage claims.
2: It'll be an interesting process to watch in the next few years.
7: Let's go for it, California. Make it better for the rest of the country. Well, ladies and gentlemen, we're here from California, and whatever we're talking about, well, I want you to know we care about you. We're interested in you. So if you have a need, all you've got to do is pick up your telephone while we're here, 804-420-0700. And we're going to be talking to Mickey Rooney in a few minutes, and we're also going to meet baseball superstar Mike Davis of the L.A. Dodgers. And he's going to talk about what's behind his sports success. Stay with us right after this message. We'll be right back.

0: Now in his ninth season, L.A. Dodgers starting right fielder Mike Davis knows the highs and lows of pro sports firsthand. But through it all, he stays steady. Here's how.
1: He has seen it all, from the disappointment of losing his starting assignment following an injury last season, to the thrill of blasting a home run off his former teammates from Oakland in the 1988 World Series. And now Mike Davis is back for his ninth Major League season, roaming the outfield at Dodger Stadium, with a faith in God forged stronger than ever. Davis accepted Christ in 1980. His grandmother had been instrumental in leading him to that decision, but his commitment was shallow.
2: When I first did it, it was for fire insurance, just to keep from going to hell. But in not realizing that Jesus had so much more in store for us for this life here in this world, it wasn't until two or three years later on that I had gotten involved in a Bible study where I realized that although Jesus Christ was my Savior, He wasn't Lord of my life, and that I was out there doing whatever I wanted to do up until that point. And so then I rededicated myself to serve Him no matter what the cost was. And it was at that time that He really started to show who He was in my life.
1: One of the first ways God began to prove His faithfulness to the Davis family was during an illness of daughter Nicole. She was suffering from a critically high fever.
2: I rebuked the fever. I took authority over it and commanded it to leave in Jesus' name. And after we said that prayer, it didn't leave. You know, and it was weird. And so we got Nikki and we put her in the car and we started to drive her down. And so once we got her in the car and started moving, she started laughing and playing, and the fever was gone. So we went to Kentucky Fried Chicken to celebrate. Praise His great name. But you know, there was so much to learn about that God does honor prayer. But you, like the Bible says in Hebrews 11:6, that you must believe that God is, and that He's a rewarder of them that diligently seek Him. A lot of people pray and not look to receive what they're praying for.
1: Major League Baseball is not always fame, fortune, and good times. Mike Davis is one who has certainly experienced the volatile highs and lows of his profession. But the one thing, the one stable factor that has given it a sense of balance is his faith in God.
2: The way people perceive you here in this world is by, as a ball player, is by the performance on the field. If you're doing great, everybody loves you. If you're doing bad, everybody boos you. That's just reality. The one thing that he's basically showing me is a trust in Him. No matter what the circumstances look like from the surface, no matter what you see, you know, we look at things from this level, and God's looking at it from the whole picture. And we can't tell you what tomorrow's going to bring, but He knows. And so if we can have that faith in Him and trust in Him to guide and direct our every move, then we'd never miss.
3: Isn't that wonderful?
0: You know, for someone who lives in the limelight like that and who is loved so conditionally by the public, it must be very, very fulfilling to have a Heavenly Father who loves him unconditionally.
3: Well, you know, He does. You know, Tommy Lasorda talks about that great coach in the sky, the great umpire in the sky. But really, we're all that way, aren't we, Terry?
0: Yes.
3: I mean, we don't have to perform. We got to perform before one, though.
0: You know, we've talked since we've been out here about that standard in California of having to look beautiful, be successful. Isn't it great that we have a place where we can go with a father we can go to who says, just as you are, I've created you this way. See you, every aspect of you as you honestly are, and that's the way
3: He loves us like we are. That we don't have to put on any hype. We don't have to be a 400 batter. We don't have to be an Olympic athlete.
0: We don't have to be good enough
3: to get saved. I mean, He takes us like we are. It's wonderful.
0: Right. And then begins to do a work within us.
3: That's right.
0: And what He's done for Mike Davis, He does for anyone who opens their heart to Him. You don't have to be a superb athlete.
3: Before we go to anything else, what Terry's saying, folks, is just right. We're here in Southern California. They call it Lotus Land. They call it, you know, all kinds of things. They call it Tinseltown, et cetera. But this, behind the scenes, we're not looking at a lot of glamour. We're looking at reality. And God said once, in looking for a king, He said, man looks on the outer appearance. They look on the glamour. They look on, you know, the latest fad and fashion, but said God looks on the heart. God's looking at people's heart because it's your spirit, your heart that lives on forever, and it doesn't change. It's immortal like God. And what God says, I'll come into your heart. I will mold and meld my spirit with your spirit. And you can be born again. The inner part of you can become something brand new, and you can be a new creature in Christ. And that's why we're introducing people to you. Some of them are famous, that's right. Some of them are well known. Some of them are not so well known. But whether you're glamorous or whether you're just average Joe, whoever, doesn't matter. God loves you. God cares about you. He'll enter into your problem. He'll lift you up. He said, just turn it over to me. Give me your life, and I will give it back to you more beautiful, more wonderful than you could dream possible. Just let me have it, because I care about you. Now, wherever you are right now, if you don't know Jesus, I want you to pray with me. Do it now, right now. You just heard a wonderful testimony, but don't just be concerned about one testimony. Jesus gives you the testimony. He says, I've come. The Bible says he's come that we might have life and have it more abundantly. Open your heart to him right now. Pray these words, Lord Jesus Christ. That's right. Lord Jesus Christ, I am a sinner. And Lord, I haven't lived for you, but I know that you died for sinners and you died for me. And so Jesus, at this moment, I open the door of my heart to you. And I ask you to come in. Come in, Lord Jesus. Live your life in me, and I will live for you, and I will serve you all the days of my life. Thank you, Lord, that you've received me just as I am. Now, Father, for those who prayed with me just then, I pray for the power of the Spirit of God to be in their lives. Touch them, Lord, in Jesus' name. Amen and amen. Now, if you prayed with me, it's the most important decision you ever made in all your life. And I want you to make something of it. I want you to magnify it. We have a little booklet called What Now? I'll be thrilled to send it to you to tell you what you do next. I mean, what about church membership and about all the various things you do? We'll tell you about all that. And I want you to call us, though. You need to tell somebody the decision you've made. Our telephone number again, 1-804-420-0700. Other numbers all across America, Chicago, New York, Philadelphia, Washington, D.C., Dallas, Houston, all those places. Somebody's there right now who loves you and who cares about you. Good news from Southern California.
0: It's very good news from Southern California.
3: Well, Larry, we're here, by the way. We're outside Point Furman Park, a place called San Pedro, just up from Long Beach. And this is the California coastline and in the Southern California area. And we're having a good time. There's some wonderful people here with us. We're going to be having a chance to meet some of them. And one of the most wonderful from out here in Hollywood is a Hollywood legend. When I was growing up, remember Andy Hardy?

0: thought-provoking. The stories are extraordinary.
1: People would pray for me, and sometimes it felt like this power that just zapped me.
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3: God really does hear us when we pray.
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9: Well, ladies and gentlemen, from the Atlantic Ocean, where our headquarters are in Virginia Beach, we're on the Pacific Ocean right now in Southern California, and we're thrilled all of you are joining us, and we hope you enjoy the broadcast. But right now, it's a pleasure. I've been having a lot of fun with our next guest, and Mickey, you know, Andy Hardy. I was obviously in college when you were doing that. You're just a young fella, and I looked on at you.
10: Oh, incidentally, Pat, it's such a pleasure to be here on your program after having watched you for, ever since I was this tall, you know. And I've got news for you. Your programs have been so inspiring and so wonderful.
9: Nice.
10: And then, of course, you taking yourself out into the political arena and this and that. You're a man for all reasons, aren't you?
9: But boy, it has, and it's been tough. You know, the Lord never promised it to be easy, but he promised that he would be rewarding, and it has been rewarding.
10: Well, that's grand, because you're a man of tenacity and thoughtfulness and genuine love, which you convey to all of your viewers, and a magnet in drawing people to our Lord Jesus Christ.
9: Mickey, our Lord Jesus, you grew up in a vaudeville family, I don't know, maybe Christian Science background. I understand an angel came to you.
10: I had a genuine visitation in Lake Tahoe. I was playing there with my now deceased friend, Joey Foreman. We were having breakfast of an early morning, and the cacophony of all of this noise going on in the restaurant. It was about 8:30 in the morning, and they were all having their breakfast, and a young man came to the table very quickly, and he said, are you Mickey Rooney? And I looked up and I said, yes, because I thought perhaps maybe he wanted me on the telephone or somebody was calling me from Los Angeles. And to describe this gentleman very quickly, this youngster, he had on a busboy's coat, and his hair was like no hair I've ever seen in my life, Pat. It was golder than gold. It was indescribable. And so he said, are you Mickey Rooney? And I said, yes, I am. He said, the Lord Jesus Christ loves you very much. And he left very quickly. And nobody had heard him. No one looked up.
9: Yeah.
10: No one ever there. And what hair I do have. I used to have waves in the Andy Hardy picture, you know, in my hair. Now there's nothing to the beach.
9: Okay.
10: But the fact is that, without trying to be facetious, the fact is that no one had heard him.
9: Mm-hmm.
10: No one looked up at him. You know, I was almost talking to Sid Gold and a couple of friends and their wives, and I said, did you hear that? They were all busily talking to each other. They hadn't even seen him. So when I had gotten up, I went to the maitre d', the lady who had been seating everybody in the cafe, and I said, where is the young busboy? You can't miss him with the golden hair.
9: Uh-huh.
10: I'm sure that he... And she said, Mr. Rooney, what busboy are you talking about? I said, well, if you ever saw him, I mean, you'd know that he was exceptional. And his hair, it was outstanding gold. She said, well, we have no such boy working for us here. She said, you might look around the restaurant if you want to go back into the kitchen if you like. So I really was very inquisitive, and I looked all around.
9: Yeah.
10: I went into the kitchen. I asked everybody, pardon me, have you seen a bus? Is there a bus boy around here? Maybe he's working room service. No. Room service doesn't emanate from out here. And he was nowhere to be found. I told my good friend Oral Roberts about it when he was out here one day. We had breakfast together. And he agreed with me wholeheartedly.

0: that I had genuinely had a visitation.
1: That was an angel of God?
0: An angel of God who was telling me.
1: Why did God send him to you? Why you?
2: I'll tell you why. But that's very easily answered, Pat. Because, you know, it's a strange thing being in motion pictures for over 66 years of my 68 years. God doesn't play a very big part in motion pictures.
1: That's exactly right.
0: Most of the horrendous things that you've ever heard about, whether it be the late Marilyn Monroe, mm-hmm. or the girl that I loved more than anybody in the world, Judy Garland, and many, many more people out here who have had genuine tragedy. Mm-hmm. God was never in their lives. Jesus was never a part of their lives.
1: Sure.
0: They just didn't have time. Mm-hmm. I don't have time for Jesus.
1: I just haven't got time now.
0: I have to learn this. I haven't got time. I had always, from a child, wanted to find God. I wanted to be a part. I knew that there was something special mm-hmm. within my body because he had saved me and had come to my aid so many times. When I almost drowned, not many miles from here, when I was 4 years old and got caught in a riptide, mm-hmm. and I had gone down for about the second or third time, and it was only 3 or 4 years old, you know, and I was going. And I genuinely knew at that time I was going to die. And an arm reached down in that water, Pat, and pulled me out. And I choked and sputtered around. And the wanted to say even at 3, because I was talking at 3 or 4.
1: Sure.
0: I looked like a midget, you know, walking around, talking. Incidentally, when I was talking at 3, I haven't shut up since. But the fact is that I wanted to thank this gentleman, and he was gone. It was part of God. I had diphtheria when I was just 8 months old. My mother carried me, and the lights were going dim, and then the lights came on again, and after 9 days of just setting me down so that she might relieve herself going to the bathroom or something, you know, in 1920, you didn't recover.
1: From diphtheria.
0: From diphtheria.
1: No, you didn't.
0: But I did. I made it, and I fell 3 stories, and she caught me, and I broke my left femur. And my mother caught me, and I was only a year and a half old.
1: Yeah.
0: And my infiltration course of trying to get through into this life has been pretty, pretty horrendous.
1: You know, John Wesley had his mother had 16 children, and the house burned up where he was as a child. And in the last minute, somebody rescued him, and he said, "I was a brand plucked from the burning." But God had a purpose for John Wesley's life.
0: Of course he's
1: got a special, he's got an incredible purpose for you. Well, what is it? Well, what is it you feel that the destiny, because there's obvious destiny there. There's something incredible that he had for you all during your life. What was it?
0: I had always wanted to be a doctor. I went to the University of Southern California mm-hmm. in 38 and 39. And I had always wanted to, I had a calling, you might say, in order to be a surgeon, mm-hmm. to go into maybe cranial surgery or heart surgery or this and that. And I wanted to heal people. And somebody told me after I'd been going to school for about 16 months at the University of Southern California, he said, "Mick, I don't know what you're doing." I said, "What are you talking about?" Andy, it was Andy McIntyre, a very dear friend of mine. He said, you have visions and you have a detonation in your mind to want to be a physician, but you're already a physician. I said, "Perhaps I don't understand. Can you make yourself a little clearer than that?"
1: I wouldn't have understood either. What was he
0: saying? And he said, "Well, you have brought a lot of happiness to people. Mm-hmm. You've brought laughter. That's a healing element in itself."
1: Yes.
0: And I got to thinking about that, about being, quote unquote, an actor, mm-hmm. being given an opportunity at an early age to be famous. But all fame is fleeting.
1: Yes, it is.
0: It is fleeting. So I decided to know that that was my calling, to be and to do what I can to entertain people. Now, evidently, I've let a lot of people down. No one is perfect.
1: When we think of National Velvet, or we think of the
0: Boys Town.
1: Right. You always were playing somebody really, even though it's Boys Town.
0: Or Bill.
1: Bill was a tremendous.
0: I won the Emmy for Bill. Yeah.
1: That could have been one of your greatest performances.
0: Well, I was very honored to have played that Bill Sector's life. And, of course, the writer of that, Barry Morrow, wrote Rain Man, also for Dustin Hoffman. But the fact is that I genuinely was searching for God.
1: Yes.
0: I didn't know where to look for him. I knew he was close. I could feel him.
1: Yeah.
0: But I had to go and say, Jesus Christ, you died for me. You died for every one of my friends. You died for the world. Who am I? What am I without you? Please, won't you, to this sinner who has fallen, and I will use that word, short of the glory of your glory, Jesus Christ, would you come into my life? Would you live in my life? Let me, in my sputtering moments, I may fall down, Jesus, but I'll be aware of it, and I'll get up, because I want to finish the race. I want to finish it, and I want you to be proud of me, because you gave me my life, and I live for you. And to this very day, Pat, I do a lot of things wrong, but I'm aware of it, and my father will say to me, Mick? And I'll say, yes, Father. And I'll correct that as immediate as I can possibly can. But the fact is, we are all fighting humanness instead of that spiritual quality. You know, you were talking to a lovely girl about her aerobics and et cetera, and then bodybuilding. And I'm coming out with mental, spiritual, and moral aerobics. We don't think anything of jogging or pumping iron or anything else. It's time that we started to put between in this gray matter, in the mind of God.
1: Right.
0: Let this mind be in you that was also in Christ Jesus. We need to understand that He understands. See, we're afraid that we don't deserve His love.
1: And none of us do we?
0: No, we don't.
1: None of us do.
0: But you know what he's constantly telling you? Yes. You do deserve my love. Won't you come? Won't you let me in?
1: That's right.
0: Please knock on the door. Let me come into your life. And everybody's trying to be so much better than they are. They're never as good as they are. And I know that I've been guilty of that many times. I've never found any identity to my life until I gave my life to Jesus Christ. Whoa. Most people think that when they give their life to Christ that they're going to lose something.
1: That's right.
0: Oh, well, I can't do that. What are you, one of those Jesus fanatics? Are you one of those kooks? I say, yes,
1: you
0: I am. I'm crazy about my Father, Jesus Christ.
1: Mickey, we love you. I thank God for you. I thank God for you. What a wonderful blessing. I'm so thrilled you can be with me and to hear that.
0: Yeah.
1: They tell me I've got to move on in time, but my heart has been
0: Well,
1: so
0: I would have
1: stirred.
0: Been talking about Jesus for 3 hours.
1: Well, I wanted you to. But ladies and gentlemen, isn't he a wonderful guy? I mean, God
0: thank
1: bless you.
0: Thank you.
1: And what
0: much.
1: A testimony. We just love you. And
0: I love you, Pat, and
1: you.
0: I love all of the wonderful work that you're doing.
1: Thank you, my brother.
0: Kenneth Copeland and,
1: yes.
0: and of course, Frederick K. Price, who I tithe with.
1: He's a good man.
0: Out here.
1: He's a
0: Fred
1: good
0: Price
1: man.
0: Fred Price from Crenshaw Christian well, Center. Thank you for having me on your
1: Thank you
0: program.
1: For being here. And
0: it's
1: may
0: been
1: the
0: a delight.
1: Lord continue to show that purpose in your life.
0: Thank you so much.
1: Terry, it's a thrill in my life to see Mickey Rooney here with us. And I know everybody's heard him. Ladies and gentlemen, once again, if that has moved your heart as it did my heart, you might want to call and say, I want that same Jesus that Mickey Rooney. Now, don't wait for God to send an angel to you. That doesn't happen very often, but he did in Mickey's case. So I'll just give him the glory in his sovereign plan. But if you want him, you can let Mickey Rooney be that messenger, or me be that messenger, or somebody else be that messenger that says, Jesus is Lord. 804-420-0700. Call in. And right now, we've got some great people here from Southern California. Terry, what do you have?
0: He'll change your act real quick.
1: He sure will. Terry, you're on.
3: Pat, we have all kinds of friends of the 700 Club with us today from all over Southern California, and we welcome all of you. It is a delight to have you here on this beautiful day as we sit on the coastline here. And speaking of friends of the 700 Club, stand up, young man. This is a face I think I recognize.
4: Are you getting taller?
3: No, you don't have your heels on. I don't. That's right. This is Scott Ross, of course, the host of Straight Talk. And what brings you out here? What's happening with Straight Talk?
4: Well, we're doing some shows in the middle of Los Angeles, and I can just recite one show. We finished doing two shows yesterday, as you're viewing this, and we'll be doing some more today. But one of the things Pat was saying a moment ago about people being sent, you know, and I've had for a long time a feeling we need to get in among people in the marketplace, where Jesus spent the majority of his time, where the disciples spent the majority of their time. So we waded into about 300 people yesterday in Venice Beach. We had a guy who walked on glass. We had a guy who was a weightlifter who walked on the guy who would then lie in the glass. We had a psychic. We had another guy who said he was Jesus Christ.
3: Welcome to Venice Beach. Right?
4: And we just waded into the thing and confronted them with the Lord. And it was powerful. I mean, it was incredible. And something's being fulfilled in me in doing this. And even some of our partners at CBN Partners want to get out and get involved and kind of taking it through the streets on Straight Talk.
3: Yes.
4: So it's taking to the streets Straight Talk. So we're really having the time. And I think God's going to do some miraculous things, and we're going to see more and more of that demonstration of the power of the Holy Spirit.
3: You know, I just appreciate that courage in you. It takes a lot of courage to go into the middle of that, not knowing what's going to happen on the other end. But the Spirit of God has really honored that, Scott, and we look forward to seeing that show, and thank you for your work on Straight Talk.
4: Thank you for your work on the 700 Club. Thank you for your work as a wife. Thank you for your work in...
3: He's leaving on a plane in about 3 minutes. Thanks for being here. You know, we have so many friends here. We have a couple here. Let me ask you to stand up, if you will, and tell us your names.
5: My name is Mike Ogden, and this is Terry
3: Shelburne. And are you from Southern California?
5: Yes, we live here. We live in Van Nuys.
3: And what brings you to the 700 Club today?
5: She got an invitation in the mail, and we thought it was a great opportunity to come down here and see how it was done and meet Pat and...
3: Have you been familiar with the club for a long time?
6: I've been watching since 1978.
3: Is that right?
6: Every single morning.
3: Well, you know, I know from having lived out here a little bit years ago that there's a lot going on in the church in Southern California, but it's been a long time since I've been here. In your perspective as residents out here, what do you think is going on in the church here?
5: Well, there's evidence in our church. We go to Bel Air Presbyterian, and it's always packed. In fact, they're building a new sanctuary right next door to... You know, because more people want to come. It's obvious that more people are wanting to go to church, I think. And I think the reason for that, in my opinion, is it's like California is like a country within a country, it seems like. It's so different. The real estate is so high. Insurance rates are high. There's the Hollywood, the stars. There's everything. I don't know what lures the people here or whatever, but it's crazy in California. And... It's not like the rest of the United States, and I think a lot of the people are looking for escapes, something relief of some sort. It's getting to the point where they need some relief, and I think maybe it's like my business. I'm a painter, and my business goes through word of mouth, and as long as I think maybe word of mouth is possibly... a lot of people are getting this relief through word of mouth.
3: You think it's possible we could see revival start in California?
6: I think so. I think that people come out here looking for fame and glory, and then they get out here and realize from the pressures that go on, and it's hard to live here. There's a lot of pressure. And they need some, you know, they have to find it from a source above. It can't be from us.
3: We're glad that you found it and that you've joined us today. All of you, our thanks for being here with us. You know, during the 60s, California gave birth to the counterculture movement of student radicals that were then called flower children. But California also gave rise, almost simultaneously, to a radical movement that has impacted the church ever since. Let's take a look right now.
7: They'd tried everything the 60s had to offer. San Francisco's Summer of Love, Woodstock, and the Rolling Stones in Altamont. By 1970, the youth of the counterculture was burned out and had nowhere to go.
8: And so, in terms of the church, there was no... The young people had become so alienated from their parents that there was no way that even if these people were saved, that they could get back into their parents' churches.
7: Dr. Peter Wagner, professor of church growth at Fuller Theological Seminary in Pasadena, remembers the days of the counterculture and how one church made a difference. This little country church is still known today as Calvary Chapel of Costa Mesa. This one-time small home Bible study, led by Pastor Chuck Smith, has grown into California's largest church.
9: Little did we realize that God would soon be flooding our area here with thousands of these kind of people that the world disdained, and yet young people who were really on a search for God.
10: In 1975, Calvary Chapel had led 20,000 young people to the Lord. 1,500 at a time would be baptized in the Pacific Ocean. These confused societal rejects were so dramatically changed, it boggled the Christian community. The Great Jesus Movement had just begun.
11: Trust in the Lord. Trust in the Lord.
7: Contemporary Christian music was being written. Praise and worship choruses were replacing hymnals. Thousands upon thousands of both young and old were raising their hands and worshiping the Lord. Maranatha music, birthed through Calvary Chapel, swept the country. Today, 25 years later, the hippies of yesteryear have become today's baby boomers, still with many needs. In 1969, Jack Hayford became senior pastor at the Church on the Way in Van Nuys. Since then, he's seen a congregation of 18 grow to more than 6,000 members. Pastor Hayford is a noted author, worldwide lecturer, and published songwriter. But he directs most of his time and energy to worship.
12: And the result has been, at this address right here, in the 19 years I've pastored here, more than 30,000 people have received Jesus Christ as their Savior. And that evangelistic result is not because of promotionalism or programism, but the Spirit of God present where people worship.
9: God has blessed us here in the church, but to those to whom much is given, much is required.
7: 17 years ago, Dr. Lloyd Ogilvie addressed the congregation at the First Presbyterian Church of Hollywood for the first time. Today, he's still very much a part of this 80-year-old church and international ministry.
9: We have a national ministry through the media, radio and television, but also we're very supportive of parachurch organizations throughout the country. And then this church has always been distinguished as a missionary congregation.
7: The First Presbyterian Church of Hollywood regularly holds prayer breakfasts for church leaders throughout the greater Los Angeles area. In February, 1,300 arrived at 6 a.m. They prayed for 4 hours.
13: My mother's prayers caught up with me at the First Presbyterian Church of Hollywood. Mm-hmm. And there I met Christ, and he changed my life.
7: Dr. Bill Bright, founder and president of Campus Crusade for Christ, has one goal in mind, to fulfill the Great Commission.
13: The Jesus film, which we produced almost 10 years ago, is now available in 130 languages, has been shown to over 330 million people, and tens of millions have indicated they've received the Lord as a result.
7: Campus Crusade for Christ expects by the year 2000 to have shown the Jesus film to 6 billion people and plant 1 million new churches around the world.
13: And there's always the temptation to be philosophical, theological, intellectual, but the Lord has faithfully kept us true just to the simple gospel. Even though the temptations are there, we know what works.
7: Reporting for the 700 Club from Southern California, I'm Shannon Woodland.
2: Beautiful.
1: You've got to juxtapose some of the wildest, most bizarre lifestyles in all of the world, and you've got some of the deepest examples of Christianity.
6: Yes.
1: The powerhouses of the great churches and movements like Campus Crusade and Fuller Seminary and these tremendous things, side by side.
6: And I think one of the things, Pat, is when I saw all of those people being baptized in the ocean and everything, I came out of the Jesus movement. My commitment to Christ came out of that. And, you know, you have a tendency to think of it as just a movement, or people do, but people came to very strong roots in Christ during that time.
1: They sure did.
6: And so much, God is so faithful in where there is great evil, placing great and greater good, that people may choose life or death.
1: That's it. And it's here, and it's across the country. Well, folks, one more time, we're in Southern California, and whatever we're talking about, and we've got the man who played Father Mulcahy on the TV series MASH coming up, William Christopher. But before that, a telephone number, 804-420-0700. If we can help you, if we can serve you, if we can help you with Operation Blessing or whatever, and we always say, would you help us help others, that we might be a beacon across this nation. We're spanning the continent right now from the East Coast to the West Coast. We'll be back with more right after this.

0: The veil between us and the Lord is thinnest when we're in our suffering. You know, this brain tumor that keeps coming back, craniopharyngioma you're born with. And when they diagnosed me, they gave me all of the different ways that I could deal with this tumor through, you know, these actions and prayer and exercise and just do everything I can. And the last two appointments with my physician, it shrunk. They don't shrink. They just don't. And it's, God gets all the glory. We're here by His grace and mercy. Our bodies are fragile but resilient, temporary. So we live our days joyfully. We live our days hopefully. We live our days faithfully. And in doing that, my goodness, it changes the world.
1: For 11 seasons, our next guest, best known as Father Mulcahy of the TV series MASH, made fans everywhere laugh and cry over life with the 4077. But at the same time, he and his wife were confronting an intense personal battle all their own on the home front. Please welcome to the 700 Club, William and Barbara Christopher. So nice to have you both with us.
2: Thank you. Thank you. Pleasure to be here.
1: You know, this is something I have watched you for years. I still watch you on reruns on MASH.
2: Find Father Mulcahy's inspiring sermons.
1: That's right. Yeah. But we're talking about an intense personal battle that the two of you were going through, even as all America was watching you there. And this had to do with one of your sons. You have two sons, John and Ned, both adopted. And Ned, you discovered, was autistic. How did you come to find that? Is this something that doctors don't know about a child at birth?
2: Oh, yes, that's true. It wasn't easy to pinpoint Ned's problem. And at birth, he seemed quite normal. We adopted Ned, and he had a 10 rating as a baby. He was absolutely perfect.
3: But this is the usual experience for parents with autistic children. The children seem normal, although when you get to the stage where kids should be talking well and where they should be making social relationships, they don't quite connect, and you begin to notice that things are quite unusual.
1: Even though Ned had exhibited some extremely bright traits prior to this time that might have almost made you feel that you had a gifted and talented child
3: to deal
1: with. Well,
3: I think we have both. We have a gifted and talented child who is autistic, and because of his autism, he can't make use of his gifts and talents.
1: Barbara, there will be some people watching who will say, well, what exactly is that when you say your child is autistic? Can you explain what that means?
3: Well, autism is a pervasive neurological disorder. It's lifelong. What it does is get in the way of social relationships. It interferes with communications, language, and the processing of sensory information. So it makes it very, very difficult for an autistic person to function, although the range of function is the full range. There are people functioning normally, and there are people who function hardly at all.
1: Bill, did you have trouble finding programs that would help Ned reach his maximum potential as a human being?
2: No, it wasn't easy. Yes, we went through a lot of searching, and one thing I wanted to jump in and say too, you've already mentioned, during the MASH years, I was known to the public as Father Mulcahy, and we were living a different kind of experience than maybe most people realized, but often. We've just chronicled our story of Ned in our book, Mixed Blessings. And one of the things I think we want to say is that in solving Ned's problems, it wasn't like a tense and agonizing home life. We strove for normalcy, and in many ways we achieved it. And although Ned was a special kind of child that needed a special kind of program, which, as you say, we had to search for, we were able to have a complete and very happy life. And I just wanted to throw that in because we don't want to be characterized as people who went through agony, although there were its frustrations were there.
1: Where is Ned at today?
3: Ned lives at the Devereux Foundation in Santa Barbara, California. It's a place run by this nationwide foundation, and they're. It's in an area very similar to this. It's on the bluffs of the Pacific. They have quite a lot of acreage, so he has a lot of physical and personal freedom, and he has a very good program, and he is very happy.
1: Was it difficult, you two, in your book, which I want to mention again, Mixed Blessings, that you mentioned, Bill, in your book, there is so much about the things that you did to help him in therapies that you got involved in yourself. Was it hard then to turn around and let him go to a live-in residence and be away from you?
2: Well, yes. That was very hard. You know, those years that we worked with Ned at home, and we spent a great deal of time in our book describing that in detail, because we were going to share the story with other parents. We want them to know the specifics of what we did. But it was a wonderfully happy time, an optimistic time, a time when Ned was learning and growing. And we felt very good about that. It did end abruptly when he reached puberty. He became very difficult and aggressive.
3: Ned became aggressive when he became an adolescent, and that was a very sudden onset of that behavior, and it disrupted our home life so much that we had to place him out of the home. And of course, that is the time when any family raising a developmentally disabled child goes through agony.
2: In talking to other families, we like to share our story, and I think that's a time when parents really need to talk to each other and find strength where they can, because although kids all grow up to leave our homes and fly on their own, when you have a kid that's neurologically handicapped to the point where he just is not going to make it on his own, it's very scary to think that you're not going to be his primary caregiver.
1: Absolutely.
2: But that's the way it has to be. Where parents are not going to be around. They're not always going to be there.
1: You know, there are many people watching today who have children that are autistic or perhaps have other needs that will cause them always to need help from someone as well. And I want to suggest that you take a look at this wonderful book, Mixed Blessings. It's written by Bill and Barbara Christopher. Thank you for being with us
2: today.
1: Thank you.
2: Thank
1: a joy
2: you,
1: to
2: Terry.
1: Have you. Pat?
2: Thank you very much.
4: Thank you very much, Terry. We're still in Southern California, the next 700 Club, a candid look at the vital role California plays in our nation's politics. And we're also going to meet Las Vegas sensation Lola Falana, who's going to share a miracle with us. More from Southern California on tomorrow's 700 Club.
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16: We also had members who fought in the war to fight for the cause of liberty.
17: Making sure that Army is staffed and supplied. He's able to identify British intelligence agents and send that information on to Washington. After they've served in the Army, they look forward to a government which gives to bigotry no sanction, to persecution no assistance.
18: Washington's words are powerful because they express an idea of a world that's different from the one everybody grew up in.
19: This ideal of religious freedom is going to be part of the government, but is it really meant for everyone?
17: Is this going to be a place where you can be free to say what you want about God?
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7: On today's Newsmakers, Noah's Ark, Narnia drama, and the Amish under fire. That and more coming up. Welcome to Newsmakers, a show where we go behind the headlines each and every week to bring you all sorts of interviews. Interviews with pastors, entertainers, politicians, and other notable news figures. Did you know, though, before we get into today's show, that we have a new documentary here at CBN? It's called Investigating the Supernatural, Angels and Demons, and we traveled across America looking for evidence for the supernatural. From angels to demons and even UFOs, we tackle important topics through a Christian lens. You can go to cbn.com/supernatural to watch that film today. Now, on today's show, we start with Andrew Jones. He's the founder of Noah's Ark Scans. Now, he believes that he's found the site of the famous biblical vessel, and he joins us to break the story down. Let's welcome Andrew here to Newsmakers. Andrew, it is great to see you. Tell us about some of the new developments, because you guys are actually digging right now in that location.
20: Yes, so lots of stuff has been going on here in eastern Turkey. I think when we last talked, we were just before the summer season started, and we were mentioning that we had the permit to move forward. So this whole project is under Sivas Cumhuriyet University in Turkey, and I'm one of the vice presidents of the project. The president is Professor Dr. Cenk'er Atilla, an archaeologist with Turkish in Turkey. And he's one who got the permits for the project. The other vice president for the project has a PhD in archaeology for Eastern Anatolia, this area of Turkey, archaeology in the Neolithic time period. And so on the team, it's an international team with an American archaeologist, a Slovakian archaeologist, Brazilian geologist, and an Australian soil scientist, plus three Turkish archaeological students. And the reason why I'm saying all this is because we have people still repeating that this is just me out here taking pictures and making up stuff. And we have a whole team, official permits, sponsored by a university and government agencies here. And so hopefully we don't hear that again from certain people that we're just not, there's no archaeologists on our team. Moving on, we did get a new type of radar out here by a U.S. government scientist. Last month, Dr. Bukhtar came out here with his Bukhtar radar, and his latest version of this system has been used on the American-Mexican border to look for illegal tunnels 100 feet down. He has, on the data we were seeing from his radar scans, it is showing data down to 95 meters. So this is way deeper than we ever gotten. And in this data set, which he's not fully analyzed yet, I think the last I talked to him, it was over 20% of the data he had fully gone through. But in that preliminary results, he was telling us that he is seeing anomalies like right angles, some of the same things we were seeing with the 2019 traditional radar. But he's seeing the same thing, anomalies that are associated with right angles, corridors, but which could be backfilled with silt, he said, but they're showing this pattern of a structure below the surface, and also layering, like some of them 5 meter thick across different areas, about 5 meters down, for example. And he said all of this is coming from the same source material, meaning that he had masked out all the surrounding natural geology and was focusing in on these anomalies that are different from the local geology, whether it's limestone or et cetera. So when he came out last month, within 3 or 4 weeks, he was able to tell us that, number one, he's not seeing bedrock near the surface here. He has not seen that the site is a solid block of limestone. So these are two PhD papers that were published in peer-reviewed magazines over the last 30-plus years, claiming either one of those. There was a syncline, a rock structure, or bedrock sticking up in the valley floor, that mud formed the ship. And he was not seeing that in his radar results. But we wanted to get below the surface. So he's going to finish up his radar analysis and get the final report to us in a couple months. I think he's estimating end of November. And then we'll see what that will lead to for next year's season. But then we brought in, right after him, a whole soil analysis team. We had the same guy from 2024, Bill Crabtree, who's a soil scientist. We had a Slovakian archaeologist and a couple locals helping getting soil samples at a much deeper depth across the site than what we did in 2024. Because in the 24 results, we were showing three times more organic matter, 38% more potassium, you know, things like that inside the soil for the boat formation versus right outside. Now we're going deeper into it. And these, so far we've collected over 300 samples of material that we will have analyzed at a Turkish University laboratory under the direction of our project president, Dr. Attila.
0: Yeah, let me ask you this, because there's a video on social media of a device that, and it may be part of the coring you referred to, where this device is going down and looking, and it's been sort of framed as going into Noah's Ark. You know, tell me about that video. You know, it looks like a little, almost like a vehicle that goes down into this hole and looks around. Did that see anything? Were you able to see anything with that camera that made you believe 100% that you were looking at the Ark?
20: Okay, so there's two aspects. First, so this vehicle we called the Gopher. We were asking people to help us name it. But the vehicle itself was invented by an Australian robotic scientist, a professor in Australia, who gave us the vehicle to modify, to scale it down, to use. So he was part of the design project for that part of going into the site. And yes, since we believe this is Noah's Ark, the whole point is the vehicle is if we hit a void or cavity, we want to film inside, not just take soil samples. And so there's two different ways we had actually three different camera systems to go inside, to go down these holes. Because the holes are small. If you do huge holes, it costs a lot of money. And obviously we're trying to protect the site too, because it's very fragile. So we're drilling 6.7 centimeter diameter holes mainly, then a couple 20 centimeter diameter. But yes, it is true. We did stick a camera, three different cameras, including the Gopher drone, into the boat object.
0: Okay. I know you have to go here. Last question for you. What would you say to the critics who they say this, there's no way this is the location, you guys are wrong? What do you say to them?
20: I just say, hold on. You know, obviously we're not going to prove everyone, prove it right to everyone. You know, we know there'll be critics even after we claim, or even before we're finished with the work, people are criticizing us right now. I just say, be patient. Hold on. We're doing this with a scientific team. It's a multi-year project. We still have to get the soil analysis done. We'll go where the data goes. So we just ask people to be patient and see what we find.
7: Now, the debate over Noah's Ark is nowhere near over, and that includes the debate over its location. We'll continue to cover developments to Andrew's claims as they unfold, and we'll be right back in just a moment with more Newsmakers.
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7: Welcome back to Newsmakers. Next up, Movie Guide founder Dr. Ted Baer joins us to explain why he's concerned about the new Narnia film and its portrayal of Aslan. Let's welcome him here to Newsmakers to break down this important story. Well, Dr. Ted Baer, it's always great to have you here. You were the first person who came to mind when I saw that the upcoming Netflix fantasy adaptation of Narnia, Narnia the Magician's Nephew, was going to be casting and has cast Meryl Streep to officially voice Aslan. And, you know, this is, he's a beloved character, obviously, in the, you know, in the Narnia series, in the book series, and a Christ figure. What was your reaction to hearing the official news that Meryl Streep was going to be playing that role?
3: Well, first place, you know, I know the C.S. Lewis's stepson is the godfather of my daughter-in-law, my granddaughter, and his son. I stay with him. He's got a couple of sons when I go to Australia, and they are very concerned about it because they're worried that it's going to, you know, destroy the brand. Now, so there's lots of issues. One, it's beloved. One, it's going to destroy the brand. But there's a deeper issue, which is the theological issue, because God the Father and Jesus the Son and the Holy Spirit. And of course, the whole process leads toward the last battle, and the last battle represents Jesus in heaven. And if God is a father, he is not Meryl Streep pretending to be a father. He's not trans. He's the Father. He's our Father. He loves us. He adopts us. So I had to fight for this way back when we did the first version of The Lion, the Witch, and the Wardrobe for CBS television. And I love the guy who was doing the animation for us, Bill Melendez, who was great. He did Peanuts at the same time. He complained that Charles Schulz and I kept witnessing to him about Jesus. But I had to fight because they wanted Lucy to fight, and C.S. Lewis didn't want women to fight. And he was very biblical in his perspective. He wasn't anti-women. He was just biblical. And the story is biblical. The story is about Aslan representing Jesus. I got thousands of letters. One man wrote a letter that I still remember. And he said, my wife has been nagging me for years about accepting Jesus, but it wasn't until I saw Aslan on the stone table and the resurrection that I understood who Jesus is. So this whole story, The Magician's Nephew, of course, is the beginning. It's Genesis. You have to have God as a father. You can't have God being voiced as a woman. This is not theologically correct. I mean, it may work as a movie. I think Greta Gerwig is a big movement within Hollywood. You know, Christopher Nolan didn't do justice to The Odyssey. He had it, but I liked it. And this is probably going to be very likable, and a lot of people are going to go see it. And the problem often is that people put money and box office before accuracy. Theologically, this is a tremendous heresy, and it's a tremendous problem. And we can go back to Poltura and other people back in Christian history to find out how bad it is. So it shouldn't happen. C.S. Lewis would be turning over his grave, and I think we should be upset about it.
7: Yeah, and one of the other quotes from her before we go that I think is important to talk about, she basically made it sound like, Greta Gerwig, that there was only one person who could do this. She wanted somebody over the age of 70. She had all these metrics for who the person was who could play. And I found it so strange that Meryl Streep would be the only individual who could meet every one of those categories of what she had. To me, this feels like, especially the way it was released, right? It feels like an attempt to bring attention on it. Now, a lot of people believe that any publicity is good publicity. I tend to generally agree with that, but not when it comes to these things, because something like this matters so deeply to so many people that it really, especially with Movie Guide, you know, if your organization comes out and tells people, and I'm not saying you'll do this, don't go watch this, or hey, you should be careful, that's going to hold a lot of sway, will it not?
3: Yeah, we reach about 82 to 90 million people. Most of them are young women between 30 and 50 who have young children. They feel the same way that I just expressed. They don't want their children to be misunderstanding who God is. And I think Greta chose a woman. That's what she said she wanted to do, because I think she's got this very liberal interpretation. Look, a lot of false theologies, including Christian Science, which I grew up in, as Father, Mother, God. It just doesn't work, but it's a heresy. So this has been going on for a long time, and people get caught up in this heresy, and they want to readjust the scripture and readjust theology to the present circumstances, and it's going to end up in disaster. Now, that doesn't mean that the movie won't succeed. She's a very good filmmaker, and I think it's going to be it's going to be a rock opera, by the way. So, you know, this is not going to be C.S. Lewis's cup of tea, and he didn't think that any movie should represent a classic, so he would be very upset by this.
7: Well, let's wait and see what happens, and I think you're very fair. Obviously, she's very talented, and this is not about her talent. It's about the message and the aim, and whether or not it honors the true spirit of what C.S. Lewis wrote. Any final words that you have for the audience that may be curious about what this film is going to be like?
3: Yes, you got to talk to your children about it, especially if it becomes a big hit. And the only way you can really understand it is go to movieguide.org or listen to Billy. He'll repeat some of the things we've said, and he'll see deeper issues. So you've got to talk to your children about it. You've got to educate them. I teach how to educate children to keep their values, and this is one of the movies that is going to be intended to break their values. So understand what the truth is so you can defend the truth, because the truth will set you free.
7: Well, I so appreciate you coming on here, and people should go over to movieguide.org. It's a destination that our family uses weekly as we assess what our kids should and should not be watching. Dr. Ted Baer, appreciate your time.
3: God bless. Bye-bye.
7: Stay tuned for more news on Greta Gerwig's Narnia. We'll be right back in just a moment with more Newsmakers.
4: The veil between us and the Lord is thinnest when we're in our suffering. You know, this brain tumor that keeps coming back, craniopharyngioma you're born with. And when they diagnosed me, they gave me all of the different ways that I could deal with this tumor through, you know, these actions and prayer and exercise and just do everything I can. And the last two appointments with my physician, it shrunk. They don't shrink. They just don't. And it's, God gets all the glory. We're here by His grace and mercy. Our bodies are fragile but resilient, temporary. So we live our days joyfully. We live our days hopefully. We live our days faithfully. And in doing that, my goodness, it changes the world.
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7: Welcome back to Newsmakers on the CBN News Channel. For our final segment, the Amish community in Minnesota is pushing back amid claims of unfair government policies, policies that purportedly fail to offer religious accommodations. And they claim, apparently, that there's even been one Amish man's arrest. First Liberty attorney Ryan Gardner joins to tell us more about this story. Let's welcome him here to the show. There's an interesting case out of Minnesota. It seems that two Amish congregations have been discriminated against. Can you tell us a little bit about what's going on there?
0: Absolutely. Well, we here at First Liberty are representing two Amish congregations located in Mille Lacs County, Minnesota. I think it's about 40 families in total between the two congregations. And what's happening is the county has essentially criminalized being Amish. As you might know, the Amish community live by a pretty strict set of religious principles, and many of those involve not being involved in technology, not using technology, and kind of keeping to themselves. If you could say one thing about what our clients really want, is they want to be able to live according to their religious beliefs, and a lot of what those beliefs require, frankly, is to be set apart from modern society and living together as a more or less self-sufficient community. Now, the problem that arose in this case, as frankly so many problems across the country have, it all started around the COVID-19 pandemic. So before that, there was an Amish community here, and they had a largely good working relationship with the county. But during the course of the pandemic, a major change that the county made to their permitting system for new building structures, homes, whatever they changed it to where it went from a paper form to an electronic form. Now, as you might imagine, the Amish don't really use electronic forms or the internet, so this was a significant problem, and they had no alternative for a long time.
7: I guess because during COVID, people weren't showing up in person to anything because they weren't allowed to. But when you say for a long time, so there was a period of time where there was just a massive gap, and the only way that you could get any sort of permitting done was digitally. And just again, as you were just saying, the Amish do not use digital tools, so that would be a huge barrier to them being able to legally build, I would imagine.
0: Right. And we're talking about some of the most basic structures, like people's homes. And so left with no choice, a lot of the people in these congregations just proceeded to build anyways because they didn't have a choice, and the county showed no interest in working with them. And so now they're being prosecuted for a problem that the county originally caused. Now, I will note here that the county has changed that policy a little bit to where now there is a paper format available. But here's the kicker even on that. There's an extra $50 charge for doing a paper copy, and pretty much the only people who are actually using that are the Amish. And so now they're having to pay a special fee just to even start the permitting process. And once they get in, there's more problems because they're trying to impose all kinds of modern requirements that are just inconsistent with the Amish way of life. I mean, think about any sort of technology, any sort of electronics, and anything related to any of those things. The Amish don't do that. Their method for building dates back centuries, and it's something that's been passed down from one generation to the next. And if there's one thing that we can be certain of, is that the craftsmanship of the Amish is impeccable. And so these structures are in every way imaginable structurally sound, but that doesn't matter to the government because the Amish are not doing it exactly like the county wants them to do it. And so they have been coming down hard, prosecuting, finding, and even in one case, putting a member of the community in jail for the crime of building and living in his home.
7: Is he still in jail right now?
0: It was a 30-day sentence, but here's the thing. I do these cases all over the country, and to actually incarcerate someone for a petty offense like not having the proper building permit, it's ludicrous. It's extreme. It is not the kind of thing that you see. At most, you might see a fine or something like that, but here you have actual incarceration. And to add insult to injury, by the way,
7: and for 30 days, which for those who don't think that's a long time, one day in jail for somebody who isn't

0: in it. They were met with hostility. And here's the kicker in all of this. Built into the very ordinance that the county is enforcing here is a provision that gives the county discretion to give exemptions to these requirements to anybody that it wants. And so what you have here is a situation where the county could give the Amish an exemption, but they refuse to do so. Looking more broadly across the country, communities and states in so many different places are happy to accommodate Amish communities. I mean, these communities are spread out across many different states and counties, and in virtually every situation, you find a government who is happy to work with the Amish and to accommodate them. But here, you don't have that.
1: Well, I appreciate you breaking this down. I mean, this is a really interesting case because it deals with religious liberty, it deals with religious freedom, and also deals with government, whether or not people believe there's government overreach or some might even say incompetence and not having other options for people. Others might say, well, yeah, there's going to be different perspectives on it, but I think this is a very, very interesting case, and I appreciate you joining us and breaking it all down today.
0: Absolutely. Happy to do so.
1: We do want to note here at Newsmakers that representatives with the county declined to comment when CBN News reached out to them. We'll be right back in just a moment with more Newsmakers.
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4: This week on Christian World News, in China, 8 pastors are still behind bars 1 year after their arrest, and hundreds of other church leaders are imprisoned for their faith. Advocates for the persecuted are rallying Christians worldwide to take action on their behalf. Plus, closing the door on refugees. The United States is failing to help some of the most desperate people in the world. Many of them are Christians fleeing persecution. And small town revival. See how God moved in a big way in tiny Whitmore, South Carolina. And hear about the vision to keep this movement going. Hello, everyone. Welcome to this week's edition of Christian World News. I'm George Thomas. You know, Christians in China face censorship, harassment, economic pressure, and even jail for practicing their faith. Many hoped President Trump would press the issue with Chinese President Xi Jinping during his visit to our nation's capital. CBN's Charlene Aron spoke with one religious freedom advocate who said Christians need to keep calling for action. Take a look.
5: Personally, I'm disappointed. I had hoped that that topic would come up. I hope it would come up publicly.
6: That disappointment came because Todd Nettleton, a voice of the martyrs and other religious freedom advocates, had urged the president to make it a priority with President Xi.
5: I think every time one of our leaders here in the United States gets to sit down with the leader of a country where our brothers and sisters are being locked up in prison, are being persecuted for their faith, I hope they're on the agenda at some point. Now, you know, there's obviously things that needed to be talked about. AI needed to be talked about, trade relationships needed to be talked about. But I hope every time we get an opportunity to bring up religious freedom that it is part of the discussion.
6: A bipartisan group of U.S. senators also went further, wanting pressure exerted to release detained pastors and other people of faith.
7: To this day, 8 leaders of Zion Church remain behind bars in China because of China's attack on religious freedom. These detainments are egregious and they can't be ignored.
6: One recent example of U.S. diplomacy making a difference includes Pastor Ezra Jin, founder of Zion Church. His release followed President Trump applying a diplomatic push during an earlier meeting with Xi in Beijing.
8: I'm very grateful that during last summit in Beijing, President Trump mentioned my case to President Xi, and now I'm free.
6: Persecution, however, has increased against believers there.
5: You have churches being raided by the police and shut down. You have churches being forced to put cameras in the, even registered churches being forced to put cameras in their sanctuaries to monitor who's there, what's going on, what's being said.
6: More than 200 church leaders are behind bars, including the urgent case of Pastor John Tsao.
5: He served his full 7-year prison sentence. But since his release from prison, he's just in a bigger prison. He has not been allowed to leave China. He has not been given a passport. Even though he has a green card to the U.S., his wife is an American citizen, and also he is suffering from late-stage prostate cancer. So he, not only is he locked in China, but it seems like unless the Lord intervenes, his days are limited.
6: Nettleton encourages Christians in America to take action.
5: We want to encourage people to pray, and that's what persecuted Christians ask us to do. I also think, as American citizens, we want to let our leaders know this is something we care about.
6: Charlene Aron, CBN News.
4: Thank you, Charlene. Religious persecution, war, crime, and poverty forces hundreds of thousands of people to flee their home countries every year. You know, in the past, the United States has been a key place for many of those refugees and for those seeking safety and peace. Well, now that's changing. The Trump administration policies are restricting the number of refugees entering our country, and it's excluding some of those in greatest needs, including persecuted Christians. Myle Green is president and CEO of the Christian humanitarian relief agency World Relief, and he joins us now to talk more about the impact that it's having on these vulnerable folks. Great to have you on the broadcast. We are talking about some of these new restrictions that are in place. What are they? And talk specifically, how is it impacting the refugees who can come into our country right now?
9: Yes, absolutely. Thank you, George, for having me on the program to talk about this important issue. So under the Trump administration, they have significantly reduced the refugee resettlement program, which historically has been the primary pathway for persecuted Christians and others fleeing persecution of different kinds to come to the United States. Mm. And currently, the program is limited to only white South Africans to be admitted into the United States from all the countries of the world. And so what that has done is it's closed the door for people fleeing other kinds of persecution, including religious persecution from around the world.
4: Mm. Now, we have many people who have been in the pipeline already. They have been vetted, they've been approved, and now they're in limbo.
9: Yeah.
4: What's their status?
9: So I was just in Burundi, and I was in a refugee camp that hosts many Congolese refugees. And I met one individual. He's a pastor. He was chased out of his village by militias that didn't like the work that he was doing for good in the community. It was going against what this militia group was trying to do. And so they chased him out. He was shot. His daughter was shot. She lost her leg. And he's a candidate for and was in the pipeline to be resettled. And so he must continue to languish in this refugee camp where he's already been for 5 years, not welcome in the country that he's fled and not welcome in the new country where he's being hosted at present.
4: You guys at World Relief have been helping refugees to resettle here in the United States. Tell us who they are and what are they fleeing from and how are is their presence here, can it be a curse or a blessing to our nation?
9: Yeah, well, it's certainly a blessing. Yeah. Now, refugees are a very unique and distinct category of immigrants. Mm-hmm. They have to have fled a well-founded fear of persecution on the matter of race, religion, country of origin, or belonging to a political group of some kind. And so as a result of that, they have to have that persecution vetted by the United Nations and then vetted again by the United States. And then they are screened for security reasons. And then they come to the United States on an airplane with a visa ready to arrive and begin their life here. And so we've resettled many. We've settled over 300,000 refugees at World Relief in the last 40 years.
4: Wow.
9: And these include Southeast Asians who fled Vietnam and Laos in the 1980s. It includes Burmese Christians who have fled Southeast Asia, Eastern Europeans who fled during the Cold War, and many other places. And what we found is that the program now is closed to those populations, mm-hmm. other than the one group that the Trump administration has agreed to resettle.
4: Yeah, so what is it? Previously the administration targeted majority Muslim countries, clearly countries like, you know, Southeast Asia and Vietnam, Burma, Myanmar, are not Muslim, you know, majority. But why the restriction on these other countries suddenly?
9: So really it's a restriction on the program as a whole, but there's one exception, which is to allow white South Africans to enter the United States. Mm-hmm. And so we've produced this report called the State of the Golden Door Report. And we take that name from words in the bottom of the Statue of Liberty. And we work with Open Doors US, a great organization for tracking persecution around the world. And in that report, it documented that refugees who have come, Christians who are refugees who have come to the United States from the countries on the 50 countries where persecution is the highest for Christians, mm-hmm. 2 years ago that was 30,000 individuals almost. Today that's zero.
4: Wow.
9: And so this is really devastating that the door is closed. This golden door is now the closed door for persecuted Christians.
4: Wow, and I appreciate you coming to give us more information about this, and we need to continue to help those around the world who are suffering for their faith and to continue putting pressure on the U.S. administration for those who are suffering for their faith. Mr. Green, thank you so much for coming on the broadcast and appreciate all the work that you do at World Relief.
9: Real pleasure to be here. Thank you.
4: You're most welcome. Okay, folks, coming up, young people, guess what? They are crying out for God. Many getting saved and baptized. See how God moved in a big way in a small town.
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4: Now to a story we've been telling you for a few weeks about the small town of Whitmire, South Carolina, and how God redirected the steps of an evangelist to turn us aside from the big cities and bring the gospel to an overlooked community. You know, in Whitmire, he found many people of faith who've been praying, some of them for decades, for God to bring revival. Well, just a few days ago, God answered big on those prayers. Evangelist Jacob Ebersole of World Harvest Ministry joins us now to tell us more. Jacob, you've preached in big cities, you've preached internationally. Whitmire, my friend, is a very small, overlooked town, but you felt like God wanted to do something special there. Give us sort of the 30,000-foot overview of what happened and how this compared with other crusades you've preached at.
17: So good to be on again, George. I'm taken back. I mean, so many prayers answered. And you said it already, you know, the tears of the saints is what comes to mind when I look at things from a 30,000-foot view. To get to witness the prayers of the saints, you know, these people have been praying for revival for decades. To look out into the crowd, you know, this crusade drew people all over Newberry County, all over the state of South Carolina, Atlanta. People came from even all the way from Missouri to attend this revival, and to look out into the audience and see the tears of community leaders, city council, you know, school teachers, pastors in Whitmire, because what they have been praying for decades was taking place right there in front of them, with the altars full, and you know, Whitmire again being a forgotten place for so long, now everybody's talking about Whitmire, and so it's a true testament of the heart of the Father that He will take this small thing and use it in ways that we couldn't even dream or imagine. So my personal faith has increased immensely from watching this, because, you know, we really went for it here. We didn't know what to expect. We believed that we were following the leading of the Holy Spirit, and we saw Him come through in a mighty way. And I'm just so taken back by it all, George.
4: You were talking about the Father's heart, and you said a sea of children and youth experienced that very father's heart, that love at the altar. Describe what happened as the young people in droves responded to the altar call and pushed forward.
17: All of us were in awe because they weren't prompted. We doing altar calls all over the world. It's amazing to see God move. But these, the young people, I'm talking preteens to older, teenagers, when they flooded the altar, they bowed their knee without being prompted. And it started with the younger ones. And so we were just standing there watching the Holy Spirit move, had nothing to do with us. His presence was just so thick there. It was so real there. There was a reverence there. There was a spirit of repentance. And then for hours watching young people get baptized was, and not only that, I mean, young people were watching live streams, and people were coming up to me and saying, there were young people that were about to end their life watching live streams, came to Christ, and their life was transformed through what they were seeing on the screen. So it was just different, George. Like, I think the word is dumbfounded. I know that the Lord moves powerfully, but this one just hit me different, and I'm so excited for what's next.
4: Yeah, and you've been seeing these reports. We've been reporting on it for several years now, the Holy Spirit sweeping across college campuses, and now you're testifying to what's happening there in Whitmire. What do you think, real quickly, what do you think it is that God is using this younger generation to usher in maybe something new, a sweeter presence of His Holy Spirit?
17: Yeah, I'm seeing it on campuses as well. I think He's moving with urgency, and I talk with young people almost every day. They want something real. They want something raw. I think they want something they can sink their teeth into, and He is again moving with urgency. And I think people are realizing that this thing is coming down to the wire. And we have a generation that is being awakened, and they are running after the Lord in a way that I haven't seen before. And I do believe that, here in South Carolina, nationwide, around the world, we're about to see some amazing things from the young people going forward, and I'm going to be there for it. Every step. So, yeah.
4: Yeah, that's awesome. Real quickly, you guys had sort of a crisis on the first night that turned eventually into a testimony. Tell us quickly what happened.
17: Yeah. Well, there's a million things going on the field. And 2 hours before our crusade started, our generator blew up, which has never happened before. We got a big generator that powers this whole thing. And we just couldn't figure it out. Our guys were running around like, chicken with their head cut off. And we got a new generator. So the crusade continued the first night. Anyways, the second night, this dad walks up with tears running down his face because his daughter or his kids, I think it was two daughters, had gotten saved and baptized. He walked up to me, shook my hand, and he said, I have to tell you the truth, I didn't want to come here, but somebody called me about a generator issue. I got involved in that. I brought a generator. And through that process, I was invited to the crusade. And my children came to Christ because of that. And so the thing that we thought was going to shut us down turned into a testimony for this family. Which again shows the Father's heart through and through.
4: Wow, a life intercepted miraculously by a generator. which
17: That's
4: is,
17: right.
4: I love that. Real quick, tell me, Jacob, how are you guys hoping to build on this event? I know you are focusing on discipleship and training kind of the next generation, but how do you build on this, what God is doing today in Whitmire?
17: Yeah, the amazing thing about Whitmire, and we see this in every city, it was just different in Whitmire. The leaders were already thinking about, how are we going to disciple all these young people? And so that's happening right now. But on top of that, something happened in Whitmire. It sparked, a movement to go after the small town. And so we're working out the details now on how that's going to look. Is it going to be housed in Whitmire? Is the leadership in Whitmire going to be directly a part of reaching every small town in South Carolina and beyond? That's what we're working through now, and we're believing that that's going to come to pass, because Whitmire definitely sparked a fire in all of us to reach the forgotten places.
4: Yeah, and speaking of forgotten places, today there are so many of those forgotten places all across our nation, these small communities where there is no health care, no education. People are, in essence, emptying themselves from these small towns and moving to the big towns because of, different access, economic access. And God is clearly, even though you head up World Harvest Ministry, God is obviously calling you to the small towns of America.
17: Yes.
4: Jacob Ebersole, thank you so much for coming on the broadcast and reporting on God on the move. Appreciate it. Thank you, sir.
17: Thank you, George. God bless you guys.
4: God bless you, too. So awesome. Up next, they were standing in the Nazi death camps. Then came the alarms. The Jews were under attack again. Watch as the students connect the horrors of the past with the reality facing Israel today.
18: Something has been happening on campuses across the nation.
19: I'll never forget what I saw.
20: We did not plan this at all. What in the world is happening?
19: Thousands of students around this body of water.
20: I don't know, I'm just in awe of God.
21: Gen Z has been written off. 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
20: Honestly, I would just post and post and post and make sure that it looked like everything was okay when deep down it wasn't.
22: People hate on college students, Gen Z, so much, saying there's no hope for Gen Z.
23: I think they've had everything the world has to offer, and they're done with it.
18: You all are a part of a generation that God is sparking revival, and it is spreading.
24: There's so many people that don't know their love, that don't know that they can live free of anxiety, free of depression.
25: It's just getting started.
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4: Welcome back to the broadcast. In this time of rising anti-Semitism, Regent University's Israel Institute is educating students about how the Jewish people lived prior to World War II. This summer, they traveled to Poland, where they experienced life-changing discoveries. Julie Stahl reports.
29: Organizers chose Poland to give the Institute for Israel Studies students a key historical perspective, and then they wanted to show them how Jews live today. But even though they didn't make it to Israel, what happened by surprise while they were in one death camp drove the point home, connecting the history of the Jewish people to the situation for them in Israel today in a way that no one could have planned.
30: We would start with Poland so the students can see Jewish life in Europe and what it was like leading up to the Holocaust prior to World War II. And then we wanted to take them to Israel afterwards so you could see some of Israel's past, and then Israel's present, and also Israel's future.
29: February's fighting with Iran, however, prevented the Israel visit. So Michelle Bachman, distinguished professor at large with the Israel Institute at Regent University, extended their time in Poland.
30: Part of that included a trip to one of the death camps called Majdanek. And when we were there, something happened that none of us expected.
29: At the top of the hill are ashes of the Jews killed there, and from that vantage point, those condemned to death could have looked down at ongoing life in their hometown of Lublin.
30: In real time, we saw death and life during the time when they were condemned to die in this death camp. So we were talking about the past, But what we saw was also contemporary because the war was ongoing in Israel.
29: As evidence, Bachman would receive electronic notifications when Israel came under missile attack.
30: The entire time when we went up to look at this memorial of the ashes of all of the Jews, my Apple Watch was blowing up. The sound was going off one after another because missiles were coming in. And all of a sudden, the Holy Spirit just spoke to my mind that said, see, nothing's changed. It's the same.
29: As part of the gravesite visit, Michael Eglash, co-founder of IsraelAmbassadors.com, prayed the Jewish Kaddish prayer, and then the group prayed for Israel's safety from the attack. Madison Hardiman and Abigail Thomas talked about how this moment affected their lives.
0: There's a whole city with skyscrapers and where people lived, even back then. There's no way that they didn't know something was going on, because my daughter was on a hill, and they chose to say nothing.
1: And when we're standing there, and we're looking at the place where 18,000 Jews died in one day, and we were getting alerts on Dean Bachman's phone about the missiles coming into Israel, and it showed both in one sense the cruelty of what happened with the Holocaust and how many people died, and just the way it was enacted was unimaginable, but also the prevalence of it continuing to today.
29: Thomas says the trip pointed her toward the future.
1: Walking away from it was something that I knew that I'm walking away with a mission, and it's not just something that I've learned, it's something I need to carry out in my life. The true reasons why we must support Israel and what truly happened during the Holocaust.
29: Julie Stahl, CBN News, Jerusalem.
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3: Finally this week, the nationwide move of God on college campuses swept through the University of Miami this week. Hundreds of students responded to the gospel message at the event on the campus of Coral Gables, Florida. They came forward to profess faith in Jesus Christ, and some followed up with baptism. UNITAS founder Tanya Pruitt later posted, "Miami will be thanking God for last night for a long time." So awesome. Folks, that is it for this week's edition of Christian World News. Until next week, goodbye. And from all of us, God bless you.
4: Washington's words are powerful because they express an idea of a world that's different from the one everybody grew up in.
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8: Coming up on this special Jerusalem Dateline edition, we go beneath the modern city to see where the biblical story unfolded, from an ancient pool to a monumental road buried for centuries. 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
9: Welcome to the city of David, the birthplace of biblical Jerusalem. Behind me stands the Temple Mount, the destination for countless ancient pilgrims. Today, we'll retrace their journey from the Pool of Siloam, where Jesus healed a man born blind, to the newly uncovered pilgrimage road. But first, here's the latest from our Jerusalem news desk.
10: Israel's Prime Minister Benjamin Netanyahu says personal data shows the Fly Dubai co-pilot underwent Islamist radical indoctrination.
11: The Islamist tendencies that radicalization that are found in his background.
10: And the Indian pilot of the Fly Dubai plane told India's Prime Minister Modi he was not going to let other people on board die after he was attacked by the co-pilot.
12: At that moment, I was fighting for my life. When I was on the ground, I realized that the aircraft is going down. And I told myself, this is the last push, Smith. The door is right there. And I was still getting hit, but I opened the door. And everyone else who helped was just as incremental to this effort.
10: President Trump says Iran may be connected to the plane attack. And he says they would face retaliation if Tehran is found responsible.
13: Oh, they'll be hit very hard. Don't worry.
10: The president's warning comes as the USS Theodore Roosevelt aircraft carrier will be sent to the Middle East. In Britain, police arrested a dual UK-Iranian national on suspicion of plotting a terror attack at an airbase run by the U.S. and used for striking Iran. Britain's prime minister says Iran may have been involved.
14: There is indeed a strong indication that Iran played a part.
10: And President Trump was asked how he is dealing with Iran's leaders.
15: Maybe you blow them up. We have to make that decision. We blow them up, make a deal, but the time is coming. It's going to end very soon, one way or the other.
10: Julie Stahl, CBN News, Jerusalem.
8: The Jerusalem of King David did not begin inside today's old city walls. It started here, on this ridge just south of the Temple Mount, built around the Gihon Spring. Ze'ev Orenstein of the City of David says that piece of geography changed how the world understands biblical Jerusalem.
16: There's probably no place in the world that matters more to more people than Jerusalem. Not for millions, but for billions who wake up every morning and look to Jerusalem as a source of hope, meaning, faith, purpose, identity. And yet, up until not that long ago, everyone was looking for the original biblical city of Jerusalem, the city of David, in the wrong place.
8: The breakthrough came in 1867, when British explorer Charles Warren ventured outside the old city.
17: Give us a timeline of the city of David.
16: Up until 150 years ago, everyone thinks the original biblical city of Jerusalem is the old city. But those old city walls go back about 500 years. Here in Jerusalem, 500 years ago is like last week. And yet, 1867, Queen Victoria of England, she wants to discover the treasures of the Bible. She sends a man, Captain Charles Warren, here to the Holy Land to find those treasures. He wants to excavate the Temple Mount. Not happening. So he walks down the Kidron Valley, makes some discoveries, realizes that the original biblical city of Jerusalem, the city of David, is not located inside the walls of the old city, but outside the walls of the old city, here in the city of David. And you might say, well, then what's the old city of Jerusalem? I'll give you one word answer. If the city of David is biblical Jerusalem, the original Jerusalem of the Bible, the old city is uptown. It's the expansion. That goes back about some 2,000 years. Where we're standing right here, David's 3,000 years ago. Abraham is about 3,800 years ago. So that's where we're standing.
8: David's city sat below. Solomon's temple stood above. Between them sits the route we're about to follow.
16: Every single day here in the city of David, we're unearthing discoveries that are showing people that their connection to Jerusalem, their heritage, their faith, their identity, it's real. Whether it's a place like the Pool of Siloam, whether it's the Pilgrimage Road, whether it's ancient seals with the names of figures straight out of the pages of the Bible, whether it is coins bearing Hebrew inscriptions going back thousands of years, you could see it's real.
9: Well, joining me on this special edition of Jerusalem Dateline here at the City of David are my colleagues, Julie Stahl, Joshua Swanson. I'll be covering the Pool of Siloam. Julie, Joshua, what are you doing?
2: Well, I'm going to be covering the end of the Pilgrimage Road in the footsteps leading to the Temple Mount, and I'm so excited.
9: Joshua.
18: Well, I guess that leaves me to hike the Pilgrimage Road, so.
9: Let's do it.
18: Let's do it.
8: At the southern end of the city, water flowed from the Gihon Spring through Hezekiah's tunnel to Siloam. By the time of Jesus, pilgrims bathed here on their way toward the temple. Today, archaeologists peel back layers of time to reveal secrets hidden for centuries.
9: I'm standing on the bottom of the pool. Behind me, descending into this pool, are 16 ancient stone steps. The pool itself is larger than three Olympic-sized swimming pools. Remarkable to think that this massive site lay hidden beneath Jerusalem for nearly 1,500 years.
8: The modern discovery happened more than 20 years ago, almost by accident. As a crew repaired a drainage pipe, archaeologist Eli Shukran heard a bulldozer scrape something that didn't sound like ordinary bedrock.
9: Eli, take us back, 2004. These are the very steps you came across?
19: This was the stairs that we found in the beginning, one, two, three, the three stairs here. And it started to take the dirt. And then I was hearing the sound. And then I told them, okay, stop.
9: Would you say this discovery was a miracle?
19: Yes. I think so, because think about that. I'm not in charge of this excavation. It was other supervisor from the Antiquity Authority that was in charge here. He said, there's nothing here. I'm coming here because I said to myself, oh, I must take some photo here. I didn't come here because I want to find something. I came here because I want to take a photo. And when I'm coming here, taking a photo there, the bulldozer working, and in some moment, I hear the bulldozer scratching a stone. God have his way. He led us to found the Pool of Siloam. He said, this is the moment that I want you to found the Pool of Siloam.
8: Those three steps led to a major change, expanding the dig. As Shukran went deeper, the story began moving uphill.
19: In my heart, I say, I must to get to the stone, because that stone down below spoke with me, found me. So I go deeply all the way, and then we found the pilgrimage road, and we found the connection between here and the temple.
8: Archaeologist Itamar Berko says additional discoveries by his Israel Antiquities Authority team unveiled centuries of Jerusalem's water history.
20: We revealed a series of six new steps, mm-hmm. and then this giant edge of the northern side of the pool. And in 2024, we went to reveal the dam wall. And we brought a researcher from the Weizmann Institute, and they did it from carbon 14 to the 9th century BCE. This is the moment we know we are going to reveal something giant.
8: Berko points out this reservoir may not be the exact pool named in the Book of John.
20: We think the Pool of Siloam from Jesus' times was in the outlet of the Hezekiah's tunnel. But we know there was another bigger reservoir pool from Jesus' times, which was right next to the Pool of Siloam, and it was part of the same complex.
8: And as archaeologists uncover the landscape around Siloam, we can follow the route pilgrims took up to the temple. And as is often the case, this isn't just about discovery made years ago. During our shoot, Berko's team was still pulling history from the ground.
20: Right now, we are using a metal detector to reveal some coins. Hey, we just found a coin.
21: Just now?
20: Yeah, it seems like a Crusader coin from almost 900 years ago.
8: One coin, one layer, and one more moment in a city with thousands of years of history sit almost on top of each other.
22: Joshua, this is incredible. Still an active archaeological site. Boy, incredible. Tell us what's next.
23: What an experience. When we come back, we walk the pilgrimage road.
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28: Welcome back to the City of David as we head underground to the Pilgrimage Road, the same path worshipers walked during the time of Jesus. This is the actual stepped street pilgrims climbed north from Siloam toward the Temple Mount during the Second Temple period.
23: As you can see, the road is massive. I mean, it makes sense. Millions of pilgrims coming to Jerusalem every year. But along the way, they did some shopping. Come and check this out. This is an ancient shop where you would have bought what you needed for the temple sacrifice.
28: Coins, weights, and pottery found here show this wasn't just a ceremonial route. It was a working street crowded with pilgrims, merchants, and everyday Jerusalem life. Farther up the road, I ran into someone you don't exactly expect to find in an ancient tunnel, U.S. Ambassador to Israel, Mike Huckabee.
23: He just kind of appears out of the mist.
1: I just show up.
23: He just shows up.
1: Vaporize in and then, vaporize out, right?
23: And you're a regular to Israel.
1: I come here a lot.
23: You come here a lot. You live here now.
1: I live here now, but I come to City of David a lot.
23: Now, you've come here over 100 times?
1: Yeah.
23: Bringing tours?
1: At least 100
23: times. And you've seen this place evolve. Like, you've seen this place.
1: Oh, I remember when there was just a very limited thing to see at the City of David, and it was mostly related to King David's time. Mm-hmm. And now the discovery of the Pilgrim Road and everything from the Pool of Siloam all the way up to the Temple Mount. Wow. It's absolutely, I think, one of the greatest archaeological discoveries in the history of the world, especially in the history of biblical archaeology.
28: Nearby, a raised stone feature offers another glimpse of public life. Huckabee compares it to a place where speakers could address crowds moving up and down the street.
1: Did Jesus ever speak from here? That I can't answer. I don't know. Maybe somebody could, but I can't. There was no video from it, if he did, so we don't know, but we know he passed by, and it gives, again, another authenticity to the entire project of the City of David, which what makes that so important is that this is a validation of everything the Scripture said.
23: I mean, you're a preacher as well in your history, in your past, and I guess in your present, in a new role as an ambassador, but what about this place preaches?
1: Well, I tell you, as a just a biblical site, it's a reminder that there's not a single archaeological discovery that has ever happened that controverted a single verse of Scripture. Mm. So the history of particularly the City of David, but all of this land, goes back 3,800 years ago when God told Abraham, I'm choosing you and I'm creating a people and I've got a purpose for you. Mm. It is upon that Jewish foundation that Christianity is also built. Mm. Without Judaism, there's no Christianity. Mm. Without Christianity and Judaism, there's no Western civilization. And without Western civilization, there's no America. So for Americans wondering, why should I go to the City of David? Because you're really going back to the touchstone, not only of your faith, whether you're Jewish or Christian, you're going back really to the foundation of what freedom and individual freedom, individual responsibility is all about.
28: For Huckabee, the archaeology also speaks into a modern argument, the historic Jewish connection to Jerusalem.
23: You were here during the opening, and Secretary Rubio was here, of course, Prime Minister Netanyahu, a lot of the big donors. What does this place mean to the state of Israel, and why are U.S. politicians attending the opening of the Pilgrimage Road?
1: Well, for the state of Israel, one of the things that it does, it totally refutes this idea that the Jews have no history here.
23: Yeah.
1: For anyone who would say that, and there are people who do, who say, you know, Jews are really recent to the land. Really? Well, every one of these stones cry out and say, not true.
28: Back on the road, as the ambassador escaped into the vapor, there's one part of the pilgrimage experience you don't fully appreciate until you actually walk it. The road goes up.
23: I mean, Jerusalem is 2,600 feet in the air. That's a half a mile high. You got to walk all the way up, then you dip in the Pool of Siloam, then you walk all the way up this road to the temple. You got to be really committed to do this. Whew.

0: Wow. Wow, it's huge. It just comes out at you. I can't imagine. Look at this, Julie.
1: It's really exciting.
0: It's so special.
1: When we come back, I'll be joined by tour guide to Einar Reichbach Benheim.
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7: Thank you.
1: So where are we?
7: We are here by the southwestern corner of the Temple Mount.
1: Wow.
7: You know, this is the platform that holds up the platform where the temple stood. It's amazing, you know, like, it's hard to grasp. And for the pilgrims also, 2,000 years ago, who would have come up and seen this as they would have rounded it and then made their way up the pilgrimage road.
1: The Bible even gives this journey a soundtrack, the Songs of Ascent, Psalms 120 through 134. Here, going up to Jerusalem is literal.
7: And in Hebrew, the word for pilgrim is ole regel, and it means going up. Ole means going up. And so it fits. It's also symbolic. And they would have walked for days, planned for months, and then finally they're here.
1: By this point, the long ascent is nearly complete. Still, before pilgrims could enter the Temple Mount, they faced one more step.
7: Next, they would have veered over to the right here to come to the steps on the southern side of the Temple Mount, where you have the arches, the entrances, the gates into the Temple Mount.
1: Wow.
7: And yeah, and over there, there are also some ritual baths, mikvaot. So if they hadn't taken care of that further down here, they would have done it there. Then that was part of their preparation.
1: For Te'enah, seeing this landscape makes some of the Bible's familiar passages more tangible, especially Psalm 122.
8: Does archaeology, everything they're finding, does it back up the Bible?
7: It totally does, beautifully. And think of all the Psalms of Ascent, for instance, you know? For example, Psalm 122, a song of ascent of David, you know? I was glad when they said to me, let us go into the house of the Lord. Our feet have been standing within your gates, O Jerusalem. And we can, you know, we can walk that. We can touch that. We can be part of that history.
1: She sees that same sense of connection in those she guides through Jerusalem today.
7: People are so excited to be able to walk on history, you know. Christians who come here who get to walk on the same stones that Jesus and his disciples walked on. I mean, you've been reading about this. This is close to your heart. This is your faith. This is the heart of your faith. And then you get to walk on those same places. It's sort of, it makes it very real.
1: So, Te'enah, what's your favorite part about this area?
7: I just love that we are like the continuation of all the generations gone past, like in the past. You know, they've come here from generation to generation for thousands of years. And now we are here, you know, praying, worshiping, we are also part, like we get to be part of our own history, you know, it makes it all come alive. And I think it's exciting, and it's something greater than I could have ever dreamt of, to be able to be part of that.
1: At the end of the ascent, her focus moves from history to continuity, what this place means to worshipers now and to her hopes for the future.
7: I find that it really links the past, the present, and the future. Because in the future, we will all be going up and worship in the house that will be called a house of prayer for all nations.
9: When we come back, we'll gather our team together to discuss what we've learned and why these discoveries continue to resonate way beyond Jerusalem. And the Israel Antiquities Authority is bringing us a very special surprise.
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15: Now that we have climbed to the foot of the Temple Mount and spent a day going through various excavations above and below ground, we're comparing what stood out most.
16: Joshua, Julie, what an epic place to end the program, and what a day. And what are your takeaways? What's your highlight, Julie?
8: I think in general, it's that the rocks are crying out, that everything here says the Bible is true. God is real. Jewish people belong in the land, and they have a history here. And for me, that is just amazing.
16: Yeah. Joshua?
0: Well, it was the pool, Chris.
16: Being yeah.

0: It's truly,
1: yeah.
0: It is an unbelievable place.
1: Joshua, you said you've got a surprise. Tell us about the surprise.
0: Well, yes, I felt that it was important, since we came to an archaeological site and met archaeologists, that we actually saw some artifacts that were found here. So my very good friend Rebecca is here off camera. She's from the Israel Antiquities Authority. Rebecca?
2: Hi,
1: Rebecca. Nice to meet you.
0: Have a seat right here. And Rebecca has brought with her, I mean, I hope this is not, I don't think this is an overstatement. Hands down, this item is top five most important items to the entire state of Israel.
1: That's a big statement, Joshua. Wow.
2: We have a unique gold bell that we find in the excavation near these walls. You can't believe it. Here is the bell. That maybe it belonged to the Kohen Hagadol, a high priest in the temple too. Yes.
0: Unbelievable.
1: So when the high priest went into the Holy of Holies once a year on Yom Kippur, he had bells around his garments.
2: Suppose, but we don't have, we don't know if it's what it was belonged to the high priest. Maybe it belongs to a wealthy person.
0: Yes, yes. It doesn't have a stamp on it that says this was the high priest.
2: We don't know. We
0: does say in the Torah in Exodus 28.
3: Does it still ring? Does it still
2: Yes, of course. Yes.
1: It's like it's ringing through the ages, even now.
2: Yes.
1: Yeah.
2: Yes.
0: Is that another surprise?
2: Yes, we have a coin, shekel, that we find in excavation.
0: That's a silver shekel.
2: Yes. Here, you see the Hebrew language in Temple 2.
0: Yeah.
2: It's Hebrew, an ancient Hebrew.
0: Okay.
2: And it is chalice.
0: Mm-hmm. Now, when we spoke, you said it was something like 67 BC.
2: Yes.
0: So this would have been during the Jewish Wars.
2: Yes.
0: This would have been just before the destruction of the
2: temple. Yes.

0: the pilgrimage roads remind us that the story of the Bible unfolds in real places walked by real people seeking God. For an extended version of this episode, go to our CBN News YouTube channel. And for all of us here at Jerusalem Dateline, I'm Chris Mitchell. We'll see you next time on Jerusalem Dateline, and thanks for watching.
1: We lost the golden bell. 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
7: People were very motivated, but to say that there was no fear is telling a lie.
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13: I got into a serious relationship, but his family was like involved in Santeria. They would do like Ouija boards and like, I mean, everything that you can think of like occult, like they were in it. And I feel like something just like sit on me. Like I was like shaking, crying. I just called out to Jesus. From that moment, I felt like God took it and was like, I'm gonna heal you.
14: Coming up on TPI.
15: I believe that's exactly where we are. It's a collective night season, and our nation has been in a night season. The nation

of the world have been in the night season. And the way that we shift is we have to go to scripture. And David says this in Psalm 16:7, instruct me in the night season.

0: Hello and welcome to TPI Amuyiwa. What do you do when God's promise and your reality don't match? Today we find faith in the wait. Up first, a promise of a son, then just at 28 weeks, a premature birth that forced one family to trust God through the unknown.
1: I was saying, what is happening? What is going on? Is he okay? Is the baby okay?
2: Malika Williams was scared. The child that had been prophesied to her and her husband Isaac was dying.
1: My husband said, just stay calm. And all I could think of is I can't stay calm if my baby is declining in my womb.
2: Malika and Isaac married in June of 2019, blending kids from previous relationships. They desired to possibly have children together, something Isaac was excited for.
3: My favorite prophet in the Bible name was Samuel. So I would talk to God in my private time, like, God, if I had another son, I would name him Samuel.
2: Later in August, their pastor prayed for Malika and rebuked a spirit of barrenness. She struggled to believe the word because of the shame she felt from an abortion in her past.
1: I never wanted an abortion, but life challenges, it caused me to get the abortion. And when I laid on the floor and cried, I felt shame. Shame that I don't know if I'll ever be able to have more children.
2: Then, a week later, a visiting pastor from Ghana spoke a word over the couple.
3: He said, you will take seed. And he couldn't pronounce the name Samuel. He kept saying Zimbabwe, Zimbabwe, Zimbabwe. And I knew already it was Samuel.
2: Barely 2 months later, Malika found out she was pregnant. Then 5 months after that, an ultrasound confirmed. A baby boy was on the way.
1: I was smiling. I felt joy. I felt happy. And I felt like, God, you did not fail.
3: I was already calling his name Samuel. I was talking to the womb. I was already singing to him in the womb. I was already excited and sharing with others the good news.
2: The couple was overjoyed throughout the pregnancy. Then, at a routine doctor visit, when Malika was just 28 weeks pregnant, they encountered a complication.
1: Then I said, I'm not feeling too well. So we went in to the doctor, and when he puts the scanner on my belly, he notices a faint heartbeat.
2: Samuel's heart rate had vanished.
3: Internally, I was thinking, what do you mean you don't hear a heartbeat?
2: Doctors rushed Malika into the OR for an emergency C-section, while Isaac had to helplessly stand by.
3: It felt like time slowed down. My prayer looked like, Father, I know you are the great physician. They are professionals, but you know my wife's body, and you know my son.
2: As the tears fell and the worries mounted, the couple remembered the prophecy. Samuel was born. He weighed 2 pounds, 13 ounces. Doctors explained to the couple the risks they were facing with their son being born so prematurely.
1: They're saying that there's a chance that the baby is not going to make it. I felt scared. I felt like this can't be happening.
3: He can have challenges as far as breathing or comprehension, or he could have a shorter mortality rate. A tear did go down my eye. I would describe that feeling as a feeling of disappointment, a feeling of grief.
2: The NICU became holy ground. Scriptures covered Samuel's incubator. They reminded God of his promises, and prayers were lifted day and night. Then, the next day, the worst happened. Samuel's oxygen levels dropped. Alarms sounded, and then every machine went off. Doctors rushed in to save Samuel's life.
3: I began to go into questionings of what is going on.
1: I was like, God, you said, but it's not looking like what you said.
3: My prayer looked like, Samuel, you will be strong and very courageous. Samuel, you will be mighty in the earth. Samuel, you are blessed and not cursed. Samuel, you are above and not beneath.
1: As he began to pray, my son took a deep breath and let out a cry. And that was at the time where we knew that God was with Samuel.
2: Samuel had somewhat stabilized. Over the next 68 days, he endured blood transfusions, light therapy, feeding tubes, and oxygen in the NICU. The Williams stayed in fervent prayer, not knowing if their son would survive the many setbacks he incurred. When Samuel finally came home, he was not just surviving, but thriving.
1: We are amazed. He is truly a miracle child.
2: Today, Samuel is an advanced reader and a curious learner. Despite being born significantly premature, he has no major disabilities. He loves sports and continues to defy all odds. Isaac and Malika also went on to have another child after Samuel. They rejoice daily as they continue to live out the very promise of God spoken over them all those years ago.
3: Samuel proved that there's a purpose for every child. When I see my family, my blended family now, they are not accidents. I'm honored to be entrusted with such an amazing assignment.
1: I sometimes still am in, like, God, you did something that I could never imagine. You did exceedingly, abundantly, above all that I could ever ask or think of. And I'm still kind of wrapping my mind, but I feel blessed. I feel grateful, and I feel peace.
0: This story reminds us a difficult season doesn't cancel a promise. God is not a man that he should lie. That's from the Bible, Numbers chapter 23, verse 19. And the Bible says, he who promised is faithful. That's from Hebrews chapter 10, verse 23. And then it says, God is able to do immeasurable more than you can ask or imagine. That's from Ephesians chapter 3. If your reality looks nothing like what God spoke, hold on. His word has not changed. Let's pray together. I'm going to pray for you and invite Jesus into your heart. Heavenly Father, I pray for my brother and my sister who are tired at this moment because of the challenges that they've lived through, the challenges in their body from their health, challenges in their relationships, the weight that they've been dealing with in the family, the upheaval that's all around that's really worn them out. I pray, Father, in the name of Jesus, that there will be a light of hope that breaks through as they invite you, Jesus, into their heart. I pray that my brother and my sister, as they ask you, Jesus, to come into their life right now, there would be a supernatural change. And for those who already know you, who are crying out, where are you, God? Let them know the presence of your Holy Spirit right now. Let them know that you are not a liar when you say, I will be with you. Holy Spirit, touch my brother and touch my sister now. Heavenly Father, in the name of Jesus, do the miracle that only you can do, that the glory might be yours and that everyone you know that you did this. This is my prayer for my brother and my sister. Amen. If you prayed with me or you need prayer, message us on WhatsApp. We'd love to stand in faith with you. Now, viewers in the US and Europe, you can call us on the number on your screen. But stay with us because after the break, Apostle Joshua Giles shares how to recognize and walk through life's night seasons.
4: David says this in Psalm 16 and 7, instruct me in the night season. And so when the night season comes, there's divine instruction hidden within the season. And the only way we can get it is to really seek the face of God.

0: Welcome back. What do you do when God is shifting your seasons, but you're not sure what comes next? Simisolar Kai sits down with pastor, prophet, author, Joshua Giles, to talk discernment, divine shifts, and hearing God in uncertain times. Here's their conversation.
1: Joshua Giles, thank you so much for joining us on TVI.
2: Yeah, thank you for having me back. I'm excited to be here.
1: Yes, it's great to have you back. See, you were so good, we had to have you
2: back. Is that what it is? Well, all glory to God.
1: Yes. Look, the Lord has used you as a prophetic voice over the nations, and many of the things you've said, we're literally seeing come to pass. I mean, you've talked about some of the diseases that we can't even name, Hanta, Ebola, yes, new yes. strains, wars.
2: Yeah.
1: Like, I'm seeing the news, and I'm like, oh, I remember him saying that. Like, yeah. So it, to me, like, I was thinking, it feels like we are kind of like in a collective night season.
2: Yes.
1: The world is in this, like, night season. And so for believers, how can we, as your book, shift your life? How can we shift our lives in the midst of all this chaos? How can we rise above it?
2: Yeah, I'm glad you picked up on that, because I believe that's exactly where we are. It's a collective night season, and our nation has been in a night season. The nations of the world have been in a night season. And the way that we shift is we have to go to Scripture. And David says this in Psalm 16:7, instruct me in the night season. And so when the night season comes, there's divine instruction hidden within the season. And the only way we can get it is to really seek the face of God. We have to come into times of prayer, consecration, and just really pulling away from all of the chaos to hear, God, what is your plan in this? And the thing that I'll share with you and the viewers is there's always a purpose in a night season. God would not allow a challenge to come and not teach you a lesson in the midst of the challenge. So for me, I shift by changing my mindset. Instead of looking at this saying, oh, this is so hard, God, why would you let this happen to me? I start to think, Lord, what are you teaching me in this? What are you teaching me from this? And so collectively, I believe that's what we need to be asking God. What can I learn from this night season that we're in?
1: Yeah, but when it's like, you know, it feels like it's out of control, you know, with the nations and this, you know, this virus, that.
2: Yeah.
1: What do we do? Is there something we're supposed to do specifically as individuals or just pray as a whole?
2: You know? Yeah, I believe, you know, we can go to 2 Chronicles 7:14. It says, if my people, which are called by my name, would humble themselves and pray, turn from our wicked ways. And I think that's really where we are now. We're in a transition. Yeah. And that transition is a turn from wickedness. It's a turn from pride. It's a turn from anything that separates us from God. I think sometimes we're pointing the finger at the world, saying, well, the sinners need to change. But he didn't say, if the sinners repent, then I'm going to heal the land. He said, if my people. Mm-hmm. And so I think it's an opportunity for us to say, okay, where have we gone off as the church at large? Is there something that we should be doing that we're not doing? And that's coming back to prayer, coming back to a heart of humility. And I think, you know, maybe we're not doing the big sins as some people would think, but, you know, sometimes it's easy for us to get in pride and we start thinking that we're better than others because we're not doing the same things that they're doing. But the Bible also lets us know, as Paul said, such were some of you. Mm-hmm. You used to be this, you used to do that. I think if we come back to what really matters, which is the heart of God, we'll see a shift happen in the world.
1: That's good. Now, how do we know when we're in a night season that it's something God has allowed, or, you know, what's going on? And I know in your book you talk a lot about, you know, there's positives that can come out of night seasons, but most of us want to get out of the night season go to the day season. So how do we, you know when it's from an outside thing, or that, you know, the Lord is allowing this?
2: Yeah, I'm going to be honest with you. Sometimes you don't. Sometimes you are in it. And you're like, God, is this you? Is this an attack? Is this the enemy? What is going on? And what I'm finding out is when we're in those type of valley moments, it is important for us to settle and quiet the noise, because a lot of times the noise is not external, it's internal. We're in a panic, we're in anxiety, we're in fear saying, God, what's going on? And if we would silence our inner voice, we could then begin to hear the voice of the Lord. And I know for me personally, I've learned his voice in the night seasons. It's not when the blessings are flowing and everything's happening that I'm hearing the voice of God. It's when I feel alone, abandoned, rejected, that it drives me to prayer. It drives me to reading the Bible again in a more in-depth way. And that's what the night seasons are about. And it teaches us whether the enemy's bringing an attack, whether it's God giving us a lesson. The Bible says all things work together. Okay. And so that's what we can really just rely on, that regardless of what it is, it's going to work for my good.
1: True. Yeah. We shouldn't waste time thinking why, where.
2: Yeah, because we get lost in that.
1: Yeah.
2: And what I learned, Bishop Bill Hammond, he's one that I've looked to, read his materials over the years, and he says this phrase that if it's not good yet, God isn't done yet. And so sometimes we're like, well, God, where is the good in this? And he promised us it's going to work for your good. So if it's not there at the moment, then God's not finished yet.
1: It's coming. Yeah, I love it. I want to talk about open doors because, you know, everyone loves open doors.
2: Yeah.
1: Favor, blessings.
2: Yes.
1: All of that. I love it.
2: Yep.
1: But then you talk about in your book that, you know, with that, you know, what is it? New level, new devil.
2: Yeah, yeah.
1: You talked about the scripture, 1 Corinthians 16:9, when Paul said there was a great door, but there are many adversaries. And so why is that? Like when you shift higher, it's more pressure.
2: Yeah. You know, I think it's just the way the spiritual realm works. Whenever you come to a new level, you're going to experience a new challenge. And I can compare it to school. Okay. So you notice in high school or middle school, whenever you left a grade, for me, there was an exit exam. You had to take an exam at the end. And then when you entered a new grade, sometimes there was an entrance exam. So really, it is the exam that God's allowing us to have to test us for the promotion. And so you're being tested and vetted to see, can you handle things on this level? So if you can handle the pressure, you can deal with challenges and sometimes even demonic attacks, and you still make it through it, then you can carry the burden that's going to come with being blessed. And there is a burden that comes with open doors that many times we don't talk about.
1: Yeah.
2: You know, when the Lord's giving you more resources, you're then responsible. To whom much is given, much is required.
1: Or they say so, more money, more problems.
2: More, yeah. We don't like to confess it, but yes, sometimes more problems do show up. But it's showing us that if you can deal with this, then you can handle that. And sometimes God's just using it to build spiritual muscle.
1: Yeah.
2: So he's like, yeah, there's a big door, you know, to his children that were coming out of Egypt, going into the land of promise. Yeah, there's this beautiful promised land. Oh, but you got these giants in your land. What are you going to do about it? And so he was teaching them not only that they can have the land, but once you have it, you've got to steward it and defend it and care for it. And that means you're going to have to figure out how to get these giants out of your land.
3: 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We have more with Joshua Giles after the break.
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0: Welcome back. When a long night season finally breaks, how do you recognize what God is doing next? Simisola Okai continues her conversation with Joshua Giles.
1: Now, your own story, you talked about growing up and a period where you didn't have a house, like you living in people's couches, like you and your siblings and your parents, and it was really tough because they were pouring out into people, yet you didn't have. And so now you are in a different place. So do you really understand that, like what God was teaching you in your ninth season? So now he's trusted you with so much more.
2: And for me, the effects of that lasted for years. Okay. And so I don't want to oversimplify it to say to you guys, like I was in it and then all of a sudden he just brought me out. Yeah. Everything was great. No, it was a process where we were homeless. You know, we didn't have anywhere to live. And I watched my parents, and we served as well, give everything they had to any member that would come. They let people stay in our home. They fed them. We would go out and feed the homeless. Isn't that ironic? We would go and feed and share with them. And then all of a sudden, while we're helping others, we're losing everything. And for me, as a young person at the time, I'm thinking, God, this can't be real. And it made me begin to doubt God and question him, because if my faith is real and if everything that we're teaching from this word is real, how could I be going through this difficult situation? And I had to go through some years of reconciling that for the Lord to really get through to me to say, hey, even though I didn't cause it, yes, I allowed it. I didn't stop it, but I knew that it was going to work for your good in the future. And when you're going through those challenging seasons, what I would encourage anybody that's watching this to know is that if God doesn't take you out of it, he's with you in it. Yeah. And it's just like the three Hebrew boys that were in the fiery furnace. He could have just stopped the whole ordeal, but he got more glory for himself by allowing them to be put in. And when the people looked, they saw a fourth man standing in the fire. Then it's the same with us. When we go back to what I went through, it was God with us. That's the only way we got through it.
1: That's the whole time. Absolutely. He was there the whole time. I think that's important to know, because, you know, people are sick, maybe in their bodies. They're praying for others. They're getting healed. And it's like, why am I suffering but seeing freedom? But God's still in it and will be glorified in it.
2: Absolutely. And Paul tells us in Scripture that our present suffering is a light affliction, but it works within us a greater weight of glory. And so the glory of God is shown through us when we suffer well, when we're able to go through it. And it's one of the fruit of the Spirit. And we don't like that fruit. You know, we don't like to say long-suffering. We fix it up with more modern words. And I was teaching on this at my church recently, and I said, I wish we could call it short-suffering.
1: Short-suffering.
2: But
1: I'm just
2: it's not
1: that.
2: Short-suffering. It is long-suffering. And Scripture tells us we're going to go through it.
1: Yeah.
2: And the afflictions are going to be there. They're going to be many afflictions. But the Lord will deliver us out of them all. And that's the testimony, that you can't have warfare as a believer without victory.
1: Yeah.
2: It's impossible to have warfare without victory.
1: Yeah, we share in his sufferings. That's
2: yes.
1: true. Now, we're talking about shift, and I know music is an incredible way to shift atmospheres. Yeah. And many people may not know this. I know you're an author, best-selling, you know, author, but you're also in the music realm.
2: Yeah.
1: And you have this song, Prophesy, which I was playing like, yes, I love it.
2: Yeah.
1: So why is it so important for believers to prophesy over the dry situations that they're seeing now, so they can see the shift?
2: Absolutely. Yeah. You know, prophecy is so important to Scripture. It's a core part of Scripture. In Revelation 19:10, it says the testimony of Jesus is the spirit of prophecy. So whenever true prophecy is operative in a person's life, it's testifying that God is real. And he uses it to encourage us, to comfort us, to give us clarity and direction. And we literally can shift by the word of the Lord. When we were going through that tough time where we were homeless, I got a prophetic word from a family friend who operates in that gift of prophecy. And she said to me, son, God says you're going to travel the world. You're going to minister the gospel all around. You're going to travel to many nations. And I was receiving this prophetic word at the time. But honestly, in the back of my mind, I was thinking, God, I don't even know if this is real, because we're in the worst situation imaginable right now. Why are you not speaking about this? And what I learned is, when God isn't talking about what you're currently dealing with, he's already handled it. You just haven't caught up to it yet. So he was more concerned about speaking to my now so that I would have understanding of where I was going instead of dwelling in my present condition. And that's the thing that we have to realize. If God isn't speaking to your now, he's already handled it. And you'll see it happen in the days to come.
1: Oh, that's a word right there. I'm like, whoa, shout somebody. And look, how many years ago was that? Do you remember when you received that word?
2: That I would have been a teenager. A young teenager. Yeah. So it was years before. I'm in my 30s now. So it was years before. And I watched God bring that word to pass in his own way. I didn't pursue it. I didn't try to make it happen. I really kind of, and I tell people this all the time, I stumbled into the promises of God. Mm. I didn't know what I was doing. I ran from ministry because I said, I am not ever doing what my parents did because they went through so much pain. People, you know, stabbed them in the back. They gave everything. And my parents were so forgiving. People would just treat them any kind of way. And I was a kid saying, why are you letting them do this to you? And so I would always say, I'll never do ministry. I'll never pastor. And I went and got a business degree. And so I said, I'm going to go into corporate. And I ran right back into God. And that's the way he works. You know, you find him or he finds you. And then he pushed me into ministry. I never had a business card. I never put up a flyer back then saying, hey, I'm this minister. Come and bring me. It was a pastor from another church that came to our church and they saw me. And they said, the Lord told me he's supposed to come and preach at our church. Well, I had never done that before. So how is this going to happen? And so my parents came to me and they said, Josh, we think you're ready. And I said, you think what? I said, absolutely not. I'm not. I don't know if I'm ready. And the Lord gave, he put a word in my spirit, and I've been going ever since.
1: Wow. I know. I have one more question. So speak to someone now who's watching this, and they feel something in their spirit, like, yeah, I've gotten a word. I've, you know, God has spoken to that, and my situation looks nothing like it. What would you say to them to hold on until his word comes to pass?
2: Yeah, I would tell the person that's watching this, and you're feeling that way, that you've gotten a word from God, and you're saying, is this ever going to happen? You're doubting it. You're discouraged right now. I would tell you what the Bible says. They that wait upon the Lord shall renew their strength. There is a process in the waiting, and God uses the waiting to develop your character. I know waiting can be painful. I know it can be discouraging because you're saying, God, I'm in this place right now. Do you even know what I feel? Are you even concerned? And I want you to know God cares so much about you. And that's the reason why he had me to even carry this message, write it in a book and share it with you even now, because he wants you to know that he's with you while you wait. And while you're waiting, he's going to perfect everything concerning your life so that when the promise comes, you're going to be ready for what God's going to bring to you.
0: Stay ready. Amen. Well, we've come to the end of the show, but you can stay connected with us on YouTube, Facebook, and Instagram. Hold on to God's promises. Trust his timing. What God begins, he's faithful to complete. From all of us here at TPI, goodbye and God bless you.

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5: I'm pastor 32 years, and I missed my church. When Russia occupied territory, Ukrainian army, they told me, pastor, you must run away from city, because Russia, they have a target. They want to kill me in my church.
6: All across Russian-occupied Ukraine, soldiers are shutting down places of worship.
7: Росіяни були практично у всіх церквах. 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
8: Russian forces are closing churches and persecuting Christians.
9: In Russia, church is a political instrument. In Ukraine, it's not the same. Today, many churches are destroyed. And they are destroyed not by accident.
10: Russian said, because I am an evangelical Christian, he have to cast out demons. They started torturing me.
5: This battle in Ukraine, it's about religion, freedom, and we must stop them.

0: Go, Viv!
1: My name is Colby Barrett. I'm a Christian living in Telluride, Colorado with my wife and four kids. A friend of mine called and said, hey, do you want to go to Ukraine? And I said, absolutely not. There's a war there. I don't have any connection whatsoever to Ukraine. But we were hearing stories about Christians that were being persecuted, churches that were being shut down. I needed to understand what was really happening. We started doing a little bit of research. There were 630 churches destroyed, 48 pastors and other faith leaders killed, countless others tortured or forcibly deported. It didn't seem believable. I felt called to come help here, and I quickly learned I wasn't the only American who felt this calling.
2: We thank you for this church. We thank you for the leadership. My name is Carl Algren. I'm a former youth pastor from Tulsa, Oklahoma. I've done mission work literally all over the world, and yet I immediately felt a calling to Ukraine. It really started literally the first few days of the full-scale invasion on February 24, 2022.
3: The month-long buildup of Russian troops on the border with Ukraine has turned now into an invasion. Ukraine under attack.
2: I knew something was desperately wrong, and I realized that, okay, if I'm going to really do something about this, I need to come here.
4: Three.
5: Take your shoes off, buddy.
6: My name is Christian Hickey. Right before Russia invaded Ukraine, God started pressing on my heart, massaging my heart, and I went to him in prayer, like, okay, God, I know this is from you. What are you wanting me to do? And he really put on, I'm now calling you into ministry. An American who was far removed from the war may not think it matters who wins or loses in Ukraine. That's not what it's about. It's about real Christians losing their lives. And if we could somehow bring peace to that, then we should do it.
1: We come from different backgrounds, but our faith unites us, driving us to bring aid to those in need and to share their stories with the world.

0: So these are all audio Bibles. I distribute these all to chaplains and then also right to the soldier on the front line, wherever they're at. I want to give these soldiers the same opportunity that somebody gave to me a long time ago. And that was grace and truth through Jesus and the peace that comes along with that. My first one was a United States Marine. I learned a lot of how to take a bunch of individuals and conform them into a team. And then after that, I became a deputy sheriff, a police officer, and then I decided to be a Green Beret. God uses our past seasons to conduct what he has for us in the season that you're in. My mission in Ukraine is not only to provide ministry to those in need, but also to share the skills I've gained through years of service. And that can involve anyone, man, woman, or child, because this war impacts everyone.
1: I'm here not acting on the behalf of my government.
2: Але я тут не через те, що Америка мене послала.
1: I'm here because I'm a Christian.
2: Я тут через те, що я віруючий.
1: I'm just like you.
2: Я так само, як ви тут.
1: I want to help.
2: Я хочу допомогти.
1: Alleluia. So we'll take our tourniquet and we're going to open it up.
2: Давайте відкрили.
1: Apply the Velcro. And I want you to give it a couple of good cranks.
2: І постарайтеся.
1: You should lose your pulse here.
2: Ви маєте потеряти пульс.
1: Go ahead and take it off. Alleluia, alleluia.
3: God has called on me to walk out my faith. Starting here in Kyiv, the plan is to head towards the front lines and help those in need. To do this, my friend Tim will be joining to translate and help preach the gospel.
4: As Christian and Tim set out from Kyiv, Carl and I began our journey in Ukraine, heading towards Slovyansk. While at first glance everything seemed untouched by nearly 3 years of war, our journeys will lead us into Ukraine's most devastated and perilous regions, where believers have endured profound suffering.
5: Oh, you got it. Okay.
6: You're ready.
5: Okay. Yeah.
6: Okay, I can see you.
5: So this is the wrong way, but I can turn around, I think. Yeah.
7: That's kind of that's the story of our trip, right?
8: In 100 meters, turn right.
4: We came in last night. There was an air raid alert, and we were at dinner. And the Ukrainian film crew just kept eating dinner. The Americans all alerted, looked around, looked for people's reaction. It turns out a glide bomb exploded into a nearby apartment building. Seeing the Ukrainian response to this continued terrorism that Russia is waging against them is remarkable to see. For Americans, it's so hard to understand why in 2025 would Russia, which is a self-described Christian nation, be targeting evangelicals in Ukraine? Carl and I began talking with believers to try and find out that answer. Our first stop was an old Soviet palace of culture that had been turned into a Protestant church.
7: Oh. Wow. Wow. This is incredible.
5: How different is it as a church leader before the war and now?
9: Риск умеренный, а коли війна, ведь ми ж можемо, от ми зараз з вами тут, воно ж може прилетіти. Я знаю постройки, були, їх не стало.
10: Level of risk is increased dramatically. Before that, there was moderate risk, like 2014 to 2022, it was moderate risk. But now, even we are staying here, and the bomb can land here anytime.
5: Has this church been hit at all?
10: There was shelling 50 meters from the church, and all the windows from that side were destroyed. Mm.
4: In Slovyansk, we learned that Russia's targeting of Christians had been going on since 2014.
9: Скільки людей зараз страждає на Україні? 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

0: Господи, Боже наш, тато наш любий.
1: Being there with this pastor that had lost sons to the Russians, the gravity of that washed over me. Sadly, it wasn't the only story we would hear in Ukraine of Christians being tortured or murdered for their faith. 20 miles from the front lines, we met Victor.
2: I was serving as a volunteer, evacuating people from Lugansk on the east of Ukraine, which has been occupied. And I saved 37 people. Most of them were children and women. On August of 2014, Russians stopped me on the road and captured me. I had a few people in my cell in that basement who was in prison with me, and I was praying with them just 3 times per day. One of their priests heard that, and he said, because I am an evangelical Christian, he have to cast out demons from me.
3: The Russian Orthodox Church is effectively a part of Russian state efforts, part of Russian mechanism of aggression. They condemn values of freedom. They condemn values of free speech. They think that all the world should live under the example of Russia, and it is a part of the so-called Russian world. The whole concept of Russia that should be expanding, depriving freedom of its neighbors and getting back the Soviet Union.
4: Где заканчивается граница России?
5: Граница России заканчивается через Берингов пролив с США.
4: Граница России нигде не заканчивается.
6: Russian Orthodox Church declared holy war against West, against America, but especially against Ukraine. The best image of this holy war fake, it's a big ballistic intercontinental missile. A Russian Orthodox priest, blessed by cross and holy water. It's like Jesus said, demons sometimes want to look like angels of light.
2: The priest, he asked me to kiss the cross in the hand, and after that, they tased me with electricity and they hit me with baseball bats, with hands, with legs, and they were simulating shooting at me as well.
1: I was moved by Victor's defiance, but I would soon learn that the kind of persecution he suffered was all too common among Ukrainian Christians. Since its full-scale invasion in 2022, Russia's persecution of Ukrainian Christians has intensified, with believers facing harassment, torture, forced deportation, and murder.
7: Russia first occupied the southern Ukrainian city of Melitopol in early March 2022. Russian secret services have since targeted the churches and their pastors and congregants.
8: Already during summer 22, I felt that we need to be prepared. Melitopol was occupied and churches tried to continue their ministry. They tried to blackmail us and threaten us.
9: Russian forces broadcast the search on state-controlled television in a ham-fisted attempt to portray an armed resistance cell.
8: It was September 11th during worship service. About 15, 20 well-equipped soldiers came to church. They stopped worship service. They arrested ministers. All people were fingerprinted and checked documents. A girl accused being a Ukrainian spy. She was charged 20 years for terroristic attack. They were very cruel, and they forced us to leave the city.
1: Reverend Britson told of a nearby church where Russians had cut down the cross and raised their flag instead. Once a place of worship, it now hosts cultural events and citizenship ceremonies. In occupied Ukraine, Russia is trying to replace God with the Russian state.
10: What are we looking at here?
8: Our church has a pretty interesting story. It was organized in 1910. During Stalin's terror, this building was taken up by their authority and leaders of the church were killed. We found in archives some documents which show what they were accused for. Those people were accused being German spies, because it was before Second World War. Here we are accused to be American spies. And if we compare these words, it's almost the same. And it's not only our church, it's Word of Life Church, this Greek Catholic Church. They just copy everything.
1: As I spoke with more Ukrainians, I learned that politicizing and prosecuting Christians is nothing new for the Russian state. In fact, it's the exact playbook they have used for centuries. We met an American missionary who moved to Kyiv over two decades ago that told us more.
11: There's always been a bit of a suspicion about evangelicals. The rumors are that evangelicals are basically aligned with the CIA. And so I, as a missionary here, am basically an agent with the CIA. I never get invited to the meetings, and I still haven't gotten a paycheck yet. I'm still waiting for that.
6: Right now, more than 3,000 evangelical churches is closed. Many of them was exploded. Many churches was created like military bases.
12: Це близьке до того, що було в радянський час, але сюди треба ще добавити великий рівень насильства і великий рівень просто зневаги до гідності людини.
11: We have pastors and deacons being captured and taken, killed.
13: In Kherson, at least 10 are dead and 58 injured in a strike on Christmas Eve.
14: Попіль Вівару – це перша автівка, яка була от попала під обстріл такий. 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
1: Why does Russia hate evangelical Christians?
6: They're afraid. Our churches never want to be under government, under communistic party, under KGB, under regime. We have just one leader, it's Jesus Christ.
1: Ukraine is known as the Bible Belt of Europe. You see gatherings of Christians here unlike anything else on the continent.
6: Ukraine, it's not just breadbasket by agriculture, it's also spiritual breadbasket for this part of the world.
11: This is kind of the foundation of Orthodoxy in the Slavic areas. The Russian Orthodox would come from here, Ukrainian Orthodox, different churches, and it's had a profound influence on the rest of the world.
1: I learned that for centuries, Ukraine has been key to spreading Christianity, with the Dnipro River and Kyiv serving as a route for missionaries and a sacred site for baptisms. I was beginning to realize Russia's attack on Ukraine wasn't just about some regional conflict on the other side of the world. It was an attack on religious freedom and believers everywhere.
2: Was to stay strong. In the beginning of full invasion, I became a military chaplain. And last year, I decided to join army because I was tired. I was tired of their crimes, Russian crimes. This is my position.
1: Yeah.
2: And today I'm going back here after this interview.
1: So you're heading back to this,
2: wow, yes,
1: this,
2: to
1: area.
2: This place, yes. It's very harsh.
10: Yeah.
2: Very. So please pray about us. We want to stay safe. We want to do our job. Turn back.
1: Pray for your safety and your units. Okay.
2: I want a job with.
10: I know.
2: But now I feel myself that I need someone to serve me.
10: That's why I'm here. It's one reason I'm here, seriously. Yeah.
2: Because when you are inside, it's very difficult to,
10: yeah,
2: to stay strong.
10: Yes.
2: Spiritually.
10: Well, you know, you can call me or text me anytime. Okay, I mean that. Don't worry about the time, all right?
2: No problem.
10: Okay.
2: Sounds good.
10: Yes.
9: People have seen things in this war. People have experienced things in this war. And they ask the question, how did that happen? And so they have questions. It just creates a huge open door. You went from a government that did not have a chaplaincy to now a government that has a national holiday for chaplains because they realize that Christianity is real, faith is real, and there's something to it so much that we're going to recognize that and support that. And so Christians are flourishing in Ukraine. We came up to Kharkiv and got to meet with a group of chaplains. These are older men in their lives, have stepped out in faith as Christians to somehow support these soldiers. As a chaplain.
15: Yeah, come along.
9: You risk everything for your soldiers.
15: Ви ризикуєте абсолютно всім ради цих солдатів.
9: And you are also on the front line.
15: І ми теж на тому ж самому передку.
9: And I'm not talking about a physical front line. We are fighting against spiritual wickedness in high places. You are the first line of defense for that soldier. As chaplains, you're going to have hard questions. Is there a God? How did this guy let this little girl die? Every answer.
15: Всі відповіді.
9: It comes from God's word.
15: Всі відповіді, які вам треба дати.
9: You rely on that to answer the question. You will never be wrong. When it gets down to it, there's something else the devil uses against us. I'll tell you, it's fear. I've been a United States Marine, been a Special Forces Green Beret. I never met fear until I came to Ukraine. The devil knew exactly how to attack me.

0: Dangerous. Okay. That's really dangerous.
1: Wow. Gennady, how many rockets? You know?
2: I think one. Добрый день. Це два дні тому, да?
3: Четвер, число.
2: Загинув все ж люди.
3: Ой, господи.
1: Вау. Вау.
2: More than 10 people was killed here some days ago. And even 1.5 year old boy. They told for all world, we are saver, we save Ukrainian people. I can't hear it when somebody told me, Mr. Putin, he's pro-Christian, pro-family guy.
4: You cannot be pro-family and kill families at the same time.
2: We will have special prey.
0: Wow.
2: They destroyed thousands of churches everywhere. I want to show you something. Front line is there, and all right side to Zaporozhye. The road to Mariupol closed a little bit there. The road to my home.
0: You said all the children are gone from here.
2: Yeah. Nobody told them they must evacuate. I tell you must do it immediately. The Russian tanks there, they start shooting immediately. Praise the Lord, we evacuate them. Many thousand. Christian,
0: da.
2: You need have special prayer here.
0: Okay.
2: This place.

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0: Right now, Russian soldiers sleep inside my children's bedroom. 11 my children in front line now. 6 my sons wounded. 1 of my daughter killed. Russian tanks killed my daughter inside my city. In the center of my city, under the theater, was nearly 1,000 women and children. And nearly the theater, people write children, huge letters. You can see this from space. But Russia sent 2 huge air bombs directly to this biggest shelter in my city. And they killed nearly 1,000 children and women there. Russian army told for my country, we are the savers. We came to Ukraine for save you. They killed us, they tortured, they raped, they destroyed everything. And they tell, we are the saver. We will stop them. We will fight it. We never give up.
1: More than 80% of Ukraine is controlled by the Ukrainians. In these cities, life can seem normal. People go to work, they go to school, they go to church, but the realities of the war can intrude at any time. 500 miles from the front lines, we met Yaroslav, just days after he had endured the loss most of us could not bear.

0: riesco già z nej. 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
1: The pain and suffering endured by the Ukrainian people is beyond comprehension. As I journeyed through Ukraine, stories like Yaroslav's became too familiar. Serhii Haidarzi, once living peacefully with his wife Anna and their two young children in Odessa, had his faith tested to new limits on March 2, 2024. While they slept, a drone strike tore through their home. Anna, along with their four-month-old son, Timofey, were killed.

0: I left the day that she was born. You know, I love this girl already. She's smiling. Here she's just, you know, 10 days old, and she's already got this big smile on her face. I look at the people, and I don't see a lot of smiles on their faces, because I know the heaviness of this war is really weighing them down. Children under Russian occupation have been taken away. I can't even imagine losing a child. I want them to have the same freedom, just like my little grandchildren.
1: I'm Christian, and
2: I know that God has a plan for Ukraine to unite us in these circumstances. Mm-hmm.
3: Yeah.
2: And to grow us as a strong Christian.
3: Yes.
4: Yeah.
2: Yeah. I believe this.
3: Yeah.
0: Well, all right, let's pray. Heavenly Father, we are, we come before you humbly. We thank you for the opportunity to serve you. We pray for those children that have not been brought back home, that you would bring them home safely.
3: By 2025, Russia's birth rate had fallen to its lowest level in 25 years and was still dropping. The year of the full-scale invasion, only 1.3 million babies were born, while more than 500,000 pregnancies ended in abortion. To bolster their population, Russia abducted more than 19,000 Ukrainian children, assigned them Russian citizenship, and created numerous barriers to prevent their reunification with their families in Ukraine.
1: We clear understand now Putin's strategy. Annihilate Ukrainian identity. Totally destroyed and killed us. But they cannot do it openly. That's why their strategy is forcible abduction of these children. They move them to Russia territory or an occupied territory. They killed a lot of parents and a lot of children, now orphans in Russian orphanages or in Russian families. You must go to Russian school. You must receive Russian passport. You must swear to Putin and the Russian Empire. If you don't, you will be tortured as a child. We have a story of one orphan. He was 16 when Russia occupied his village.
5: Коли вже почалась війна, спочатку нам вже взагалі дуже страшно було, бо наше село було з самого початку окуповане. 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
1: He've been 4 times in the solitary confinement and maybe 15 days there without windows or any connection, and he had a lack of food there.
6: Ми також знаємо, що вони намагалися вам пігулки якісь давати, але ви їх не...
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1: Russian plan is militarize these children, instill hatred to not only against Ukraine, but against whole the West. Prepare them to the next stage of war with the West, with United States. This war not about territories. This war about innocent children. How they are suffering every day in Russia and occupied territories. How they've been tortured. We have to return childhood to our children.

0: Russia's continued abductions of children out of Ukraine is just one of many stories not being heard around the world, because Russia is extremely good at making propaganda, flipping the narrative to paint Ukraine as the aggressor, the oppressor of religion, and the source of global chaos. And they're telling,
1: actually, Ukraine's persecuting Christians. Ukraine is taking over monasteries or jailing priests.
0: Alarmingly, some influential Americans amplify these falsehoods, giving them undue credibility.
2: There are more than 200 different countries in the world, and nobody can know about all these countries all of the time. So Americans decide to trust certain voices. Many of the voices that evangelicals trust are saying Russia is the good guy, Ukraine is the bad guy, or at the very least, they're both so bad that they simply need to be told to stop whatever it is that they're doing.
3: I first heard Tucker Carlson say that Zelensky's persecuting Christians at like the end of 22
4: in Christian churches in the United States. Will a single Christian leader say anything to them about this? You are funding the destruction of Christianity in Ukraine?
3: I live in Kyiv. That's not happening.
5: I hate the certain political persons who are spreading misinformation about Ukraine and the funding and what America's, you know, wasting their money.
6: I love Tucker Carlson. I'm a conservative. He's practical, right? He's real. However, he's got some things that are not true. Ukraine is not persecuting Christians, just the opposite.
3: Like all good propaganda, there's a kernel of truth. There's the Ukrainian Orthodox Church, which is the branch of the Russian Orthodox Church inside Ukraine. These clergy reported to the Russian Orthodox Patriarch Kirill in Moscow all their lives. And after 3 years, the Ukrainian Orthodox Church has taken none of the formal steps required in the Orthodox religion to separate themselves from the Russian Orthodox Church. There's about 100 clergy from the Ukrainian Orthodox Church that are on trial for things ranging from preaching surrender to targeting artillery for the Russians.
7: I became a priest in 1994. And it was Ukrainian church in unity with Moscow Patriarchate. I always had a question, why should we be united with Moscow? For them, any church, it's instrument for their Kremlin politics. Can anybody tell me what is holy war for Christians? Our holy war is against sin and against devil and any evil, but not against people. It's not Christianity. They believe in Russian world more than in paradise, then believe in Russian Tsar more than in Jesus Christ. Many of their priests and bishops believe if you die for Russia, then you will have eternal life.

When we were in Ukraine, we went 2,000 miles. We did the entire length of the front lines. We could hear artillery. The cities we were in were bombed when we were there. The thing that was even harder was just these heartbreaking stories that we were hearing. Every night of filming, I cried. Amidst all this sadness, our Christian brothers and sisters over there, they didn't show up with fear. They showed up with love and resilience, with defiance, and a passion for freedom and a passion for Jesus. Their faith filled me the whole time I was over there. And I couldn't shake the feeling that this was a Valley Forge moment for global Christianity. Would we stand with our brothers and sisters in Europe's Bible Belt or abandon them to suffer alone? I hope anyone who hears these stories will be moved to take action.

My name is Colby Barrett, and I'm the producer of the movie you just watched. If, like me, you were moved by the stories you heard, you might be wondering what you can do to help. I would ask you to go to our website, faithundersiege.com, to learn more. First and foremost, pray. Pray that the more than 19,546 children that Russia has abducted from Ukraine will be returned. Pray for the more than 2.5 million Christians living in fear in the Russian-occupied territories, that they can escape being tortured and murdered for their faith and someday be able to worship freely. And pray for a just and lasting peace in Ukraine, a peace that would allow Ukrainians to feel safe and secure to rebuild their homes, their schools, their churches, and their lives. Next, spread the word. 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On our website, click on Host a Screening. There you'll be given access to the film, bonus material, discussion guide, and a prayer guide that can help you put together an amazing event. And because this movie is a nonprofit venture, everything's absolutely free. Thank you, and God bless.

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1: It's a 70% chance of death.
0: And a family told to say goodbye.
1: But I'm never going to have my dad back.
0: What happened in those final moments?
2: She began to pray for a miracle.
0: Why they felt peace.
1: It was like, I got my dad back.
0: And how it all led to a full recovery.
3: I've already cheated death. You know, I know where I'm going.
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4: Hi, everyone, and welcome to the 700 Club. I wasn't going to let other people die. The pilot, who was stabbed by his co-pilot, says he fought to stay alive to save the lives of the passengers and crew on board.
5: Well, now there are questions about Iran's involvement in that attack. Julie Stahl has the story from Jerusalem.
6: Israel's Prime Minister Benjamin Netanyahu says personal data shows the Fly Dubai co-pilot underwent Islamist radical indoctrination.
7: The Islamist tendencies that radicalization that were found in his background.
6: And the Indian pilot of the Fly Dubai plane told India's Prime Minister Modi he was not going to let other people on board die after he was attacked by the co-pilot.
8: At that moment, I was fighting for my life. When I was on the ground, I realized that the aircraft is going down. And I told myself, this is the last push, Smith. The door is right there. And I was still getting hit, but I opened the door. And everyone else who helped was just as incremental to this effort.
6: President Trump says Iran may be connected to the plane attack. And he says they would face retaliation if Tehran is found responsible.
9: Oh, they'll be hit very hard. Don't worry.
6: The president's warning comes as the USS Theodore Roosevelt aircraft carrier will be sent to the Middle East, joining two other carrier strike groups. In Britain, police arrested a dual UK-Iranian national on suspicion of plotting a terror attack at an airbase run by the U.S. and used for striking Iran. Britain's prime minister says Iran may have been involved.
10: There is indeed a strong indication that Iran played a part.
6: And President Trump was asked how he is dealing with Iran's leaders.
11: Maybe you blow them up. We have to make that decision. We blow them up, make a deal, but the time is coming. It's going to end very soon, one way or the other.
6: Julie Stahl, CBN News, Jerusalem.
4: Thank you, Julie. In other news, artificial intelligence was a hot topic at the White House this week, as many Americans are concerned about potential dangers from AI. Ephraim Graham has that story and more from the CBN Newsroom. Ephraim?
12: Andrew, some of those issues include how the U.S. can guard against bad actors using AI for terrorism or other ways to attack the nation, and stopping criminals from taking advantage of it as well. CBN national security correspondent Caitlin Burke spoke with one expert who's researching those questions.
13: Former DHS head of intelligence John Cohen, now with the Center for Internet Security, tells me research backs up some of the dire warnings now coming out about AI.
14: Where the danger comes is when a criminal organization, a terrorist group, a foreign intelligence service seeks to use artificial intelligence in conducting an attacks or a criminal activity, or in other cases, when a person who is preparing to conduct an attack is able to use the AI to do so.
15: You know, a lot of the information needed to target the U.S. is publicly available online. What is the specific difference that AI is making?
14: Computers can be educated using all of that information that may exist both publicly and information that may be held privately. It's very sensitive information held by a criminal organization or a terrorist organization. But what also is included in the sort of AI framework are what are known as agents. And AI agents are these pieces of software that combine artificial intelligence with autonomous thinking. It can use the knowledge that's been amassed already. It can create other agents It can go out and search for agents that may be out there already doing other tasks, and it can then organize those agents to complete the task that it's been assigned. And in some cases, what we've seen is that these agents begin to work independent of the humans who have tasked them to do something. We have seen groups of agents form collectives and engage in cyber attacks. And in having conversations with those involved in the development of artificial intelligence, when I've asked if they can come together and work independently of the human programmers to engage in cyber attacks, what's to stop them from working independently and using their capabilities to encourage and organize physical attacks? And the response was nothing.
16: Cohen says AI is also allowing terrorists and criminal organizations to organize and evade law enforcement.
14: Attack plans that would have taken a decade in the past to develop and operationalize can be developed and operationalized in hours. And that we simply do not have the time we had before to detect a threat and counteract it.
15: Do you think that there is something you can pinpoint where America is at greatest risk of underestimating this technology?
14: I'm a little concerned that thus far the federal government has been slow to take on the issue of how AI is changing the way terrorists, foreign intelligence services, and criminals are behaving. We can either be slow to evolve and then have to deal with the consequences of an attack, of a cyber incident, of increased drugs flowing into the country, or we can get on top of it and we can address it operationally.
16: Cohen says law enforcement needs to adapt, but he believes it's also essential that governments and AI companies put universal safeguards in place as the technology develops, stressing the response can't be left to AI companies alone.
14: The operational and public policy issues relating to artificial intelligence is not a technology issue. It's not an IT issue. It's a national and homeland security and law enforcement issue.
16: Caitlin Burke, CBN News, Washington.
12: The United States Senate has unanimously passed a bipartisan resolution sponsored by Oklahoma Republican Senator James Lankford and Delaware Democratic Senator Chris Coons recognizing Prison Fellowship for its 50 years of work bringing faith-based rehabilitation, restoration, and second chances to those behind bars. Lankford said the fellowship's work points people to Christ, helps restore families, and gives people the opportunity to change. That resolution comes as jail ministries are also having an impact around the country. Revival is taking place behind bars in a Florida jail. Dozens of inmates are experiencing God's transformational power. And as Charlene Aaron reports, some are spreading the message of Christ after their release.
17: Walton County Jail is being transformed from a place of confinement to spiritual freedom. Reverend Jonathan King, pastor of First Apostolic Church of Defuniak Springs, serves as voluntary chaplain for the Walton County Sheriff's Office. He says the ministry takes a specific approach that's bearing fruit.
18: When we approach these men and women as people instead of just as inmates, we're finding that God is doing a work in their lives.
19: The ministry, a coordinated effort between the Walton County Sheriff's Office, First Apostolic, and New Life Church of Santa Rosa, includes worship, prayer, and Bible study. But the impact is going far beyond a weekly meeting.
18: We can only have 28 men in there at a time, and so obviously that doesn't scratch the surface. And so we teach them, we want you to take this and go and teach it to the ones that didn't get to come today. Mm-hmm. And so they're teaching Bible studies in their pods. They're having prayer meetings in their pods. They're encouraging one another in their pods.
17: The results are impressive, with 70 inmates baptized in July. King also helped baptize another 45 inmates in August at the Okaloosa County Jail.
18: It's a beautiful thing to watch as men who started the day with absolutely no hope of anything future. And over months, we watch as the life returns to their eyes and they have some purpose.
17: The jail ministry focuses on rehabilitating and discipling inmates so they can go beyond just redirecting them to completely change their lives. Some take that transformation with them after they leave, including one man who now attends King's Church.
18: He got out on a Thursday afternoon. He was in our service on Sunday morning. We've been seeing him. We have mirrored services on Sunday. He comes to both of them, and he's brought more people with him than most anybody I know.
17: There are other signs as well.
18: I've watched as the Lord has literally changed the atmosphere in that jail. Several weeks ago, they communicated to me that they pulled the reports of those 70 inmates that we baptized there at Walton a few months ago. And as of a couple weeks ago, they had zero disciplinary actions towards any of them.
17: Now the ministry is expanding to help men prepare for life after incarceration.
18: They're going to allow us to teach a recovery part of that reentry program where we'll be able to connect with those that are fixing to leave and to connect with them and tell them that they have somewhere to go when they get out.
17: For King, changed lives are more than just jailhouse conversions.
18: If the Lord can convert somebody in a jailhouse, then who are we to look down on that and say, well, it's just because they're in jail? Well, the truth of the matter is we all were converted somewhere. And I believe that God can start a conversion process in some inmates in a jail that will move past the jail.
17: Charlene Aaron, CBN News.
12: Amen. God's restoration and redemption in real time. Andrew?
4: Amen, Ephraim. So inspiring. You think of Jesus' words in Matthew 25, when you feed the hungry, clothe the naked, and visit those in prison, you do it unto me. And how about those numbers of baptisms? In July, 70, 45 baptisms. In August, may we as Christ followers be as passionate and devoted in our faith as those volunteers and inmates. Beautiful story. Thank you, Charlene. Coming up, everyone, in a country where soccer is king, an American woman is introducing Israeli children to baseball, America's pastime. See how she brings a 90-year legacy to the tough Jerusalem Tigers. That's still ahead.
5: And also ahead, this man collapsed in the shower from a massive stroke. It was one of the worst brain bleeds his doctor had ever seen. Watch what happens when his family comes together to say their final goodbyes. That's later on today's 700 Club.
20: There was no church that was telling these are the books you will have in the canon.
21: Who decided what books belonged in the Bible?
20: We don't get a list until much later on.
21: Did Constantine create it?
22: Constantine said this is a genuine religion.
21: Did church leaders vote it into existence?
23: The Council of Nicaea had nothing to do with the makeup of the Bible.
21: What happened to the so-called lost gospels?
24: Some of this stuff is so new the ink hasn't dried yet.
21: Uncover the facts behind some of history's biggest misconceptions.
20: This reveals itself as rejected writing.
21: From ancient manuscripts and archaeological discoveries to the councils and believers who preserve scripture through persecution.
25: For everyone you kill, 10 more rise up to take his place.
21: Oracles of God, creating the canon, reveals the true story behind the holy scriptures that have stood the test of time. Coming October 5th.
26: Boys and girls all over the world are being abused and tortured.
27: The worst moments of these children's lives, they're being videotaped and they're being shared with other offenders all over the world.
26: Many people would refer to this as CSAM, child sexual abuse material.
27: They are suffering and they don't think that anyone is coming to help them. But we can. We can build that army and we can go get them.
26: Give monthly and fuel the fight all year long.
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4: She's an American woman who comes from a baseball family. And that background prepared her for an unlikely calling in Jerusalem. CBN Middle East correspondent Paul Petit takes us out to the ball game where Callie Mitchell is introducing America's national pastime to Israeli youth.
0: In a country where soccer is king, Callie Mitchell is throwing a curveball.
1: I met with a woman in the Jerusalem municipality in the athletic department and showed her a diagram of a baseball field, and she was like, oh, that looks like a fan.
0: Callie leads the Jerusalem Lions, a baseball program for 5 to 18-year-olds.
2: There you go.
0: In Callie's family, the business of baseball goes back 90 years. Her great-great-uncle was signed by Branch Rickey, the same person responsible for signing Jackie Robinson, the first black player in the major leagues.
1: And from that time on, we've had four generations of men, nine total, play professional baseball. My dad has had the longest running career, 51 years, as a player, coach, and manager, and he just recently retired.
0: Her father, Jerry Nairn, caught behind home plate before spending decades leading players with teams such as the Boston Red Sox, Texas Rangers, and Milwaukee Brewers. For Callie, that meant growing up at major league ballparks, surrounded by a love for the game and a family of faith.
1: I grew up going to baseball chapel Bible studies on a regular basis. That really helped shape my faith growing up.
0: After marrying a Jewish man and moving to Israel to raise a family, Callie felt she needed to leave baseball behind.
1: I thought I was laying down baseball on the altar, like Abraham laid Isaac on the altar, and that if the Lord was going to give it back to me, he would.
0: And he did. After October 7th, the man running Jerusalem baseball stepped down. The program had fewer than 30 children and needed someone willing to step up to the plate.
1: And he said, so who's going to be the next RD, which means regional director of Jerusalem baseball? And as soon as he said it, I heard, it's you.
0: And that's when this baseball mom took the field.
1: I felt like the Lord said it was my job. And I'm really glad that I heard so clearly from the Lord, too, because it's been an amazing blessing, but it's also been so much work. It's been plowing a field full of rocks.
0: And in Israel, bats and balls can be hard to find. Sporting goods stores don't normally carry baseball equipment. So Callie reached out to her family and some of their baseball connections who came out of the bullpen to help. Yankees first baseman Paul Goldschmidt, a friend of her father, pitched in with cash.
1: He said $12,000 for 12 tribes.
0: Her dad helps, too. During visits here, he often starts with the basics, how to throw a baseball and grip a bat. Kobe likes playing first base.
3: It's very athletic, like stretching for the ball and getting hops.
0: Some like sliding home the most.
6: He's a little competitive, a little maybe too much. So he really wants to score and slide and do all that. But he does slide a lot, ruins all his pants.
1: Chop, chop, chop.
7: Chop, chop, chop, chop, chop.
0: Through it all, these players learn teamwork.
8: I love that it's like a great team sport and that you really get to play with the rest of your team. And it's not just one person that contributes to the game. It's each and every player.
0: 75 kids are now in the program, more than double the number when Callie started. And her scorecard counts more than hits and runs. She's seen friendships flourish and hospitality abound.
1: You know, as someone who's a Gentile, someone who's a Christian, they've all welcomed me into their families. I go to bar mitzvahs, I go to shul with them for different family events. So I want to see you guys really cheering each other on.
0: America's national pastime brought it all together.
1: I want them to see that my faith in Yeshua is something that shapes my character and also gives me confidence and hope to dream big and to go for big goals because I worship a big God.
0: Perhaps the biggest thing is a family legacy coming full circle from America's major leagues to a baseball diamond in Israel.
1: They're so excited about it. They all see it as the extension of the family story. My dad has actually said that he believes that our 90 years as a Nairn family were leading up to this point where we could do it together as a family in Israel.
9: One, two, three, legs!
0: Paul Petit, CBN News, Jerusalem.
4: Thank you, Paul. Fun story. And how about Callie saying the 90-year baseball legacy for this family may come down to what they're doing now. And don't you love these stories just whenever God says to someone, you know, there's a need Yes. You're the one tapped for it. Enjoy. It's going to be tough, but rewarding for you and the people you bless.
5: And when you, so often God does this too, you think you give up something, and he does ask that of us sometimes, and then he comes full circle and replaces it in a different way, and that has much more meaning to it.
4: Yeah.
5: It's awesome.
4: And it was just a snapshot, but it's cool to see young athletes discover a new sport. And Terry and I joked when they were talking about sliding home. Everybody loves that, right? That's always the highlight. But thanks, Paul. Appreciate your report.
5: Yeah, it's really great. I'm going to my grandson's baseball game tomorrow.
4: You are. So that is fun. Yeah. How old?
5: He is 13. And so, you know, still in the building skills stage, but I mean, it's very real to them. And
4: it
5: he
4: is
5: would love to slide
4: real.
5: Home.
4: Yes, it's very real to the parents and everybody. It get the
5: Yes, absolutely.
4: That's why I loved when my little girl was playing soccer at like 6, 7 years old. No pressure, just fun. 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Youth sports can get tough. But
5: by 13, the pressure's on.
4: Yes, it is. 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
5: Nova never had a chance to make a decent life. She was born into an abusive home. She said, "The real me never really existed." But that was then, and this is now.
11: It played over and over, the loop in my head of, I'm not enough, I'll never be enough, nobody loves me, and that somebody was going to hurt me and leave me devastated, and that nobody was going to come save me.
21: Nova Yarnell wrestled with her identity. She was haunted by trauma she had both witnessed and endured as a child, trauma that shaped her into a submissive woman.
11: My first memory as a child when I was 3 was of walking in on one of my family members being raped in a closet. I don't remember talking to anybody about it. I just remember how devastating it was for me. When I witnessed that abuse at a young age, it shaped my conscience. I was meant to be used and abused, but for me that was normal, that was real, that was truth.
21: Her view of love, now skewed. She believed it meant being submissive and abused and not letting anyone get close.
11: The real me never really existed. I didn't even know who I was because I had so many masks on. I was very sexually promiscuous. I thought that that was what love was. I thought that the act of love was to perform, to bisexual, to play a role, to fit an image and a fantasy even.
21: With this mindset, Nova's love life took a dark turn. Multiple men were abusing her. She searched for anything that would numb her inner pain. Drugs and alcohol did the trick.
11: I bounced from guy to guy, trying to be chosen. Nothing ever stayed in my life. I woke up every day and I would smoke weed and take pain pills. So every activity that I partook in had drugs to fill a hole.
21: In her mid-20s, she married a man who was also an addict. They thought they could save each other. However, Nova still kept her walls up.
11: There was still so much that I kept a secret, because if somebody knew, how could they ever love me?
21: They had a daughter in 2008, and Nova was hopeful things would finally get better.
11: I was so excited. I prayed for my daughter. I begged the Lord for her. I held her in my arms, and everything that I thought would fix that broken place inside of me, it didn't get fixed.
21: Neither parent could break free from their addiction, and their marriage crumbled. In 2017, he got clean.

0: maybe I can die doing this.
1: After years of homelessness, drug addiction, and multiple arrests, she violated parole, was sent to prison in 2022. She had hit rock bottom. Nova knew who God was, but she never believed he could help. Now, while waiting for her sentencing, she finally cried out to God.
0: Just something shifted in me in a way that, like, the Lord just really was present inside of me. I wanted to know who the Lord was. If he could take the drugs and alcohol away from me, what would I do? But I would spend the rest of my life telling everybody about Jesus.
1: After she gave her life to the Lord, she got clean and was sent to prison to serve her sentence. Nova took that time to dive deep into her relationship with God and focus on staying clean.
0: It was a whole new creation. The old man had gone, but the thing about it is as he's been renewing me, the layers of that onion kind of fell off. Totally transformed.
1: She even got a job assisting the chaplain and was able to give out Bibles and share what God had done in her life.
0: I was a homeless drug addict that lived on the street. And I'm 4 years in recovery from every single drug and alcohol, meth, fentanyl, heroin, all of them. Relationships are maintained and growing, family and friends reconnecting. And I just see the Lord, his hand in all of it, and that he's continued to be faithful to bring me the people and places and things that are to be in my life.
1: In August of 2023, before being released from prison, Nova made the decision to publicly declare her faith and get baptized.
0: I left everything in the water that day, and something, again, another piece, fell into place for me.
1: Today, she is a manager for a food service company, serves the prison fellowship, and volunteers as a leader in the Celebrate Recovery program. Nova is completely free from her drug addiction and overflowing with joy in her new identity in Christ.
0: Jesus is King, and he is my Lord and Savior, and he is also my friend. Don't stop looking up. Don't stop asking questions. Don't stop trying. That you're so very loved, that you've been chosen and you've been called for such a time as this, and that the Lord can take any mess and turn it into a message.
2: You know, so often we can look at people and where they're at this point in time in their lives and even pass judgment on them, you know. Why are they living so foolishly? Why are they making those choices? And then I hear in Nova's story about that experience as a three-year-old child and growing up in a home that's abusive. How can anything break through and be normal in that? When you're surrounded as a child, it's coloring who you are. And then I think of the enemy of God. You know, he is the father of lies, and he loves, loves, loves to change our identity from what God intended for it to be to what his intention for our demise and destruction is. God says he takes what the enemy meant for evil and he works it to good if we'll trust him. But you know, in a scenario like Nova's, you can understand why. How would she trust people? I mean, there had been nobody trustworthy in her life, and then in time, even she became untrustworthy. Even after she'd prayed for a daughter that she longed for and wanted to love. You know, when we trust in ourselves and we think we can break through hard things that have taken hold in our lives, alcohol, drugs, sexual things, we don't have it. If we had it, we wouldn't be stuck in the muck and mire of the choices we're making. But right in the midst of all of that, there is God. I mean, isn't that amazing that the one who created the universe is right there in your mess? He's right in the midst of it, and he's saying, I'm here. Come to me. And so many of us go on and on and on, continually trusting ourselves or others and continually going deeper and deeper into a pit that really is of our own making ultimately. And then Scripture says, he reached down, pulled me from a slimy pit, lifted me out of the muck and the mire, and he set my feet on a rock.

0: Only Jesus can do that for you. Today, you might be watching and you might be stuck. If you're homeless and you're out on the streets, you're not watching this program, but maybe you're stuck in other ways. Maybe you're stuck in illicit relationships, pornography. Maybe you're stuck in just your attitude toward yourself and people, your attitude toward God, drugs, alcohol. It can be so many things. But God has a promise for you. He knew you when you were being created. He said, I knew you before you were formed in your mother's womb. Imagine that. Planned and purposed every day of your life. So the question to you today is, are you ready for redemption? God's redemptive power is always there for you. It's not about Him, really, at this point. It's about you. Are you willing? Are you willing to have Him change you? Even the ability to let go of the things that have entangled you and identified you incorrectly, He can break through. Will you give Him that chance today? It's this simple. Just pray with me right now. Jesus, I am a sinner and my life is marked by all the poor choices I've made. My life is marked by some things that other people have done to me. I've allowed it all to identify me. I don't even know who I am anymore. But you have said that you're standing there waiting for me to say yes to you. And today I'm saying yes to you. I'm saying no to all the things that have interfered in my heart and my life and named me incorrectly. I'm asking to be your child. I'm asking you, Jesus, to forgive my sins. I want to come into your family. I want you to be the savior of my soul. I want to know you inside and out, and I give you all the garbage, all the junk, all the stuff that I don't understand why you're willing to take. But I'm willing to give it to you today. Please redeem me. Please save me. 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Fill me with your Holy Spirit and give me a brand new beginning. I say yes to you today in Jesus' name. If you've said that prayer, you know, we can say a prayer and really mean it, but what do you do now? I mean, where do you go with that? It's a new day for you. And we've got a packet for you. We'd love for you to have this. What does the Word of God say about how we follow Jesus? How do we become a disciple? How do we walk away from the old and embrace the new? 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It's absolutely free. I want you to know if you call the number, somebody's there to pray a little further with you today. So I encourage you to do that. Andrew?
1: Amen. Isn't it marvelous just to think right now of lives changed and people finding freedom? Beautiful thing. Still ahead, everyone. After he was rushed to the emergency room, his doctor said this, "You are a walking dead man." The next thing this man remembers is being pulled towards a light. Find out what happened. That's coming up later on today's show.
2: Actually got a suicide call. I had a gentleman that had a gun, but the Lord allowed me to minister to this gentleman, and he ended up crying. And to be able to be a part of that and to see someone's life changed, to me, it doesn't get any better than that, because you know God is listening, and He's the one who's going to answer the prayers.
3: 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Four astronauts pulled up at the International Space Station Thursday after an express flight set a United States speed record, getting there in just 7 hours and 55 minutes. The SpaceX Dragon spacecraft carried two NASA astronauts, Jessica Watkins and Luke Delaney, a Canadian astronaut and a cosmonaut. They'll stay at the space station for 6 months. CBN's Operation Blessing is helping victims of natural disasters around the world. A powerful 7.4 magnitude earthquake hit the South American nation of Colombia August 10th, causing widespread destruction. Less than 2 days later, an Operation Blessings disaster relief team was on the ground. 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Andrew and Terry are back with more of today's 700 Club. It's coming up right after this.
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8: I am so happy to see my son back in school. 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He now prays, reads the Bible, and loves God.
0: Rebecca was also welcomed into a ministry program there, a place where women who have been terrorized receive counseling, vocational training, and attend Bible classes.
8: I am so grateful for the program. I have learned about self-control and forgiveness. I can now sow and earn a living. I feel like I have a new life.
0: And as Miracle thrives in school surrounded by laughter and friends, he said he no longer feels afraid or alone.
9: I love my teachers. I enjoy playing football during my free time. I feel safe here, and I love the food. I also enjoy worship and praise at church.
8: May God bless Orphan's Promise. Thank you for changing our lives.
0: Nigeria is one of the countries we all as believers need to be praying for right now. There is so much abuse and attack going on there, violence. To be able to come right into the midst of that kind of atmosphere and need and be able to supply this mom and her son with an opportunity for life, for a hope and a future, to teach them about the love of Jesus and to see Miracle's life actually filled with hope for a new life ahead of him. We want to say thank you. When you join the 700 Club, that's what you do. 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So we say thank you for those of you who've done that. 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Can I show you those? That first line is a general membership, $20 a month. 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And then our founders, $5,000 a year, works out to $417 a month. 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And then would you join now? 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I want to thank you also for the way you've supported the work of Orphans Promise around the world. 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You make that possible. Touching the lives of children means touching their families. 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That's what Orphans Promise is all about, taking at-risk children to a place of thriving. So we say thank you. 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And so we just want to say thank you in advance. 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
1: 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And Terry and I will be praying for you. 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
0: Randy Kay not only writes about near-death experiences, he's also had one himself. And that's the subject of his conversation with podcast host Abigail Robertson. Here's a segment of that episode from Heaven Meets Earth.
11: Randy Kay, what a joy and privilege it is to have you here in the Heaven Meets Earth studio. Your testimony, your life is just, it's fascinating what God did through you, what you experienced. So I just want to dive right in. You not only write about near-death experiences, you had one yourself.
12: I had woken up after getting home about 3 o'clock in the morning, started going downstairs, and my calf was sore. And so I decided to bicycle up the coast of San Diego, where we lived at the time, thinking, well, maybe I strained my muscle. And I did so. My breathing started to be very labored. And I made it back home, went to the doctor, hoping to get an anti-inflammatory because my calf was about 1.5 times its size by this time.
11: Whoa.
12: And then I collapsed in his office. I was rushed to the ER. The doctor came in and said, you were a walking dead man. I had 7 blood clots, including my pulmonary artery, which is the main blood flow to the lungs. I had a seizure, and then my body went still. It felt like a tugging at my hospital gown, and I was being pulled by a light. I could see my still body at this point down below. Then I cried out the name of Jesus Christ. And I was cheek to cheek with this figure that I knew instantly was Jesus. My first thought was, so this is love. And I caved. I caved with all kinds of emotions, adoration. I felt fully known, and yet I did not feel that I was worthy of being in his presence, and yet I felt that he found me worthy of himself. And he reached down, he picked me up, and he turned me face to face, looking into those eyes that had tunneled into every dark place within me. With the light of Jesus Christ. That was the light that was pulling me up. And he leaned over into my right ear And he whispered two words, "Trust me." And those two words have guided me, and I've talked about it as being the two most important words I believe we could ever know. Trust me. I think my theory is, Abby, that we have grossly underestimated the love of God. I don't care how much you love him or think you love him. We have grossly underestimated the love of God.
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1: Wow, powerful testimony. Powerful testimony. This could be the end. That's what Sarah thought as she and her family gathered around her husband's hospital bed. And then suddenly the Holy Spirit moved in a powerful way with a bold prayer that led to a miracle.
13: I'm following behind the ambulance in my own car. First prayer was, please, please, please, please spare him.
14: November 22nd, 2023. Sarah Parnell had just found her husband, Sam, collapsed in the shower. The EMTs quickly rushed him to the local hospital. Their sons, James and Samuel, met them there.
15: The attending physician had come in. He knew that I was a physician as well. He says, do you want to see the scan? And so I come out there, and he has it pulled up, and he starts scrolling through it. And I realize that Dad has one of the worst bleeds that I've ever seen.
13: When James came back in from seeing the CT scan, the look on his face was enough to tell me that things were very bad.
15: That certain type of stroke, an aneurysmal type bleed, with as much blood as he had around his brain, it's a 70% chance of death. The physician brain tells me that I'm never gonna have my dad back.
16: The doctor came in to talk to us and said, hey, he's the sickest man in the hospital. This does not look good.
17: He said, you need to go in there and spend the final moments with your dad and say goodbye. And that moment is one that I will remember forever.
15: It really hit me that I might have just said bye to Dad. It felt like a very dark place.
13: This could be the end, I think, is what I was thinking and praying that it wasn't the end.
14: As the family gathered around Sam's bed and prayed, they felt a shift in the atmosphere.
17: There was a supernatural peace in the room. If this was the final breath of his life, if this was the final moments, that, and because of the faith that we shared, that we would see him again.
16: And the room got really quiet, and I just felt like the Lord stir something in my spirit, like, do you have faith in me? Do you trust me that I can do anything? And I just started praying out loud, just boldly, like, Lord, like, our hearts are for him to live. Like, we do not want to lose him today. And I remember praying and saying, God, like, we trust you even if it doesn't work out like this, but we can't have this final moment with him so quickly like this without telling you exactly what is in our hearts. Like, we want him to live.
17: She began to pray for a miracle. She prayed for complete healing. And the Spirit, through her, I believe, began to give us a little bit of a glimpse of hope.
14: Sam was transported to a larger hospital where surgery successfully stopped the bleeding in his brain. Now all his family could do was wait and pray to see if he would recover.
15: Now it was kind of a watch and wait to find out, is Dad going to wake back up, or has so much damage been done that he's not going to ever wake back up again?
17: We were informing people who we knew would rally around us and intercede for us in prayer as well. So church leaders, you know, our good friends, prayer groups. We were very thankful for the churches that my parents were part of, my brothers are part of, and the one that I get to serve. So they really rallied around us to pray.
15: Before the night was over, he had come off a ventilator. We had been trying to get him to say our names, you know, just to have some peace to hold on to that, you know, maybe we're getting Dad back. We had left that night, and he hadn't come back yet. And the nurse practitioner actually called me that night, and he had asked, where's Samuel and James? And so he knew us. And it was like, I got my dad back. And that was a special moment.
14: Over the next few weeks, people continued to pray for Sam as he went through occupational and speech therapy. To the family's delight, he made a full recovery, returning home just a month after his massive stroke.
18: I've already cheated death. You know, I know where I'm going. It's going to be a few more years, looks like, before I get there.
16: I'm thankful for God healing him and doing that. I think it's just the hope that we have in the Lord. And he was a testament to God's goodness to everyone who walked through the door.
17: There's not a celebration that goes by or a moment in life that we're all together that just doesn't feel a little sweeter because we've seen God's goodness.
15: What a blessing from God that he's here with us and that he's continuing to bless us with his smile and his wit and the chance to just all be together.
18: I'm so thankful that others would petition God for my healing. I praise God for that he spared my life. And it's important for me to tell others about the power that God has to heal.
13: There is not a day that goes by that we do not thank the Lord for the blessing of being alive and having him. All the pain and all the scaredness and all the anxiety is sweet now because we're on the other side and things are good again.
1: We rejoice with that grateful family that things are good. Now, that may have been the very story you needed to see today to start to encourage and build your faith, because you may be walking through a season or with a loved one that things are really tough. They are really tough. You need a miracle from God. You need to know he's listening. We are going to pray for you now. We want to continue to build your faith. Here's an answer to prayer from more than 2 years. Wendy from Florida battled serious complications following COVID and pneumonia. Her breathing became so difficult, she depended on oxygen and nebulizers. Then on September 14th, watching this show, Terry gave a word of knowledge. Somebody, you're on oxygen. You always have this feeling you can't get enough breath. God's healing your need for that. He's healing your lungs. He's healing your whole system, as all of this is now made well in the name of Jesus. Wendy immediately knew the word was for her. She removed her oxygen mask and hasn't used it since. After depending on oxygen and nebulizers to breathe, Wendy's now breathing without them. She gives all glory to God for the miraculous answer to prayer. That is incredible.
0: That is incredible. I want to mention this. On September 18th, Samuel texted a prayer request to our CBN Digital Engagement prayer line asking for healing, deliverance, and strength. The prayer team responded, prayed for him, asking God to meet him in each of those areas. That same afternoon, Samuel said he experienced a renewed strength that had continued into the following days, felt a sense of peace come over him. You know, calling our prayer line is such a blessing when people are in need. I want to encourage you all to do that when you want or need.
1: And we encourage you to pray with us now. We want to intercede for you. Father God, those watching this program now, I don't know the exact position of their faith right now. Many are just feeling such a strong level of faith. Others are really struggling and love you, but want to know you're listening and that you'll move on their behalf. Someone is looking back and reflecting on the last few years and saying, I've wasted so much time. I've wasted so much of life. I've hurt so many people. There's a scripture, Joel 2, I will restore the years the locusts have eaten. And that's for you today. Be hopeful. God can rebuild. Someone else is watching and has watched this whole program and seen stories of people physically healed, of the Holy Spirit interceding, of Jesus appearing, and you have this curiosity, this intellectual curiosity, and your spirit is responding to God's invitation. You're saying, is this for me? Is the Lord for me? And the answer is yes. And Jesus is asking you to trust him today.
0: And there's someone else. Excuse me. This is about your lungs. This is an odd term to use for lungs. Your lungs have been seared, and I don't think it's by, like, fire or anything. It's almost like a chemical offing that's happened, and your lungs have been devastated by it. God's healing that for you. It's going to slowly but surely begin to get better, and you will be able to breathe freely again.
1: There are people watching, there are believers that have just learned to cope with life and have anxiety, like a debilitating anxiety, and you have this perspective now, this is how life is going to be. I'll just live with it, and I'm here to tell you today that that is not for you. Mm. It's not condemnation. It is just a notice that God wants you free from this. Now, Scripture says, be anxious for nothing. And I know that can be difficult with all we face in this life. But understand that today. Be anxious for nothing. And John 14:27, Jesus said, I leave you my peace. It's a gift. It is not like the world gives. He tells us, do not be troubled or afraid. There are better things in store in the name of Jesus.
0: And I feel like that word is for many of you, not just for one person, that the peace of God is now going to wrap itself around you, almost like a warm blanket that's just is taking all of that anxiety away, all of that uneasiness. Just receive that peace from the Lord now in Jesus' name.
1: Amen. Amen. Lord God, thank you. Thank you for hearing us. And thank you for people experiencing your love today and your miraculous power in Jesus' name. Amen. Would you call us, please, if you've received a touch from God or you need more prayer? 1-800-700-7000. Here's a word from Luke. And the power of the Lord was present to heal them. Thanks for being with us today. And we'll see you next time on the 700 Club. Bye-bye.
19: Monday. Rise of the Machines.
20: These robots, I like to joke, are built in my image.
19: The military's plan to send robots into combat.
20: If your adversaries are still going to invest in this technology, it doesn't make a lot of sense to hold off.
19: To keep our soldiers safe.
20: Everybody thinks that it's scary to have a Terminator out there until they think of the alternative is someone's son or daughter.
19: The technology that could change the battlefield.
21: You need to have the right guardrails in place.
19: Monday.
22: There was no church that was telling these are the books you will have in the canon.
19: Who decided what books belong in the Bible?
22: We don't get a list until much later on.
19: Did Constantine create it?
23: Constantine said this is a genuine religion.
19: Did church leaders vote it into existence?
24: The Council of Nicaea had nothing to do with the makeup of the Bible.
19: What happened to the so-called lost gospels?
25: Some of this stuff is so new the ink hasn't dried yet.
19: Uncover the facts behind some of history's biggest misconceptions.
22: This reveals itself as rejected writing.
19: From ancient manuscripts and archaeological discoveries to the councils and believers who preserve scripture through persecution.
26: For everyone you kill, 10 more rise up to take his place.
19: Oracles of God, creating the canon, reveals the true story behind the holy scriptures that have stood the test of time. Coming October 5th.
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34: Welcome to the 700 Club Canada. Thank you so much for watching today. It really does mean a lot that you've joined us, and I hope that you're inspired and encouraged with the truth. God has something great for you today. And today, we're actually talking about steps of faith. And when you think about that term, what comes to your mind?
33: I think about walking daily with God. And today being National Seniors Day, I think about the seniors who have shown us how to be stepping out in faith.
34: I love that. And I think you're right. I think sometimes we think of a journey, a long distance, but Abraham, Peter, many times in the Bible, God just said, take that one step. And whatever that one step is, we want to encourage you to take that today.
33: And now, behind one remarkable business success is a story that goes far beyond entrepreneurship. See how George's faith and perseverance shaped an extraordinary journey.
2: Conditioner and hair dress standing by. And when there's a problem with itching and flakes, the medicated has got.
19: He's known as a pioneer, a visionary, and a man who turned $500 into a multi-million dollar empire. He's 98-year-old George E. Johnson, the man who revolutionized hair care for African Americans with his product line, AfroSheen.
3: I feel the Lord was with me from the moment I came in this world, obviously, because he gave me so many blessings.
19: From the start, George built his company on Christian principles based on one simple rule.
3: The golden rule is what it says, do unto others as you would have others do unto you. In my view, the golden rule is grounded in love.
19: Born on June 16, 1927 in Richton, Mississippi, George's life was shaped by faith, sacrifice, and hard work.
3: I was born in a three-room shack. My mother brought me to Chicago when I was 2 years old, and that was a blessing to take me out of Mississippi. My mother was fortunate enough to get a job at Michael Reese Hospital, a half a block from where we were living in a rooming house.
19: His father stayed behind in Mississippi while George's mother raised him and his older brother in Chicago. Her job provided the essentials. Anything extra was up to George and his brother to earn, sparking the entrepreneurial spirit God was forming in George.
3: They'll get in the garbage cans and pull out the milk bottles, pull out the paper. I got a penny for a pound of paper. I wanted to make money to help my mother. She got the biggest share. I kept what I needed to buy candy, go to the movies.
19: Even as a boy, George carried a deep desire to be close to God. As a child visiting his father in Mississippi, George accepted Christ and was baptized in the Mississippi River, a moment that left a lasting impression.
3: They dumped me underwater, cold as it was. I had to accept him because he warmed me up from that cold water. I always had that feeling that the Lord's arm was around my shoulder, guiding me.
19: Determined to have a better life, George left high school in 11th grade and started selling hair care products door to door for S.B. Fuller, a successful black entrepreneur.
3: Working for Mr. Fuller was like getting a degree in psychology and business administration.
19: By his mid-20s, George was working multiple jobs to provide for his wife Joan and their two children. One job had him working with a chemist, learning skills that would give him a life-changing opportunity. It came in 1954, when a Chicago barber shared with him a problem. His hair product was burning scalps.
3: I looked at the product he was using, and it was obvious right away that the product was separated, and it should have been emulsified. So he said, can you do it? I said, I think I can try.
19: At just 26 years old, George stepped out in faith to start his business. He took out a $250 loan and was given another $250 to start Johnson Products. His first creation, Ultra Wave Hair Culture, a line of hair straighteners for men.
3: When I got everything I needed to make a batch of this new formula, I had spent $499, $1 left. Imagine that. I did not know that they would become the icons they were.
19: By 1966, his new product, AfroSheen, had become a household name, promoting health and pride among the African-American community.
3: Seeing how other companies are growing their business by advertising on television, that was the strongest medium available. And it was powerful, one of the best ones. One, two, Wazuri, use AfroSheen. Beautiful people use AfroSheen. We showed black people at their best and young people at their best. Soul Train took JPC from 12.2 million to 37 million in 5 years.
19: Johnson Products became the first black-owned company listed on the American Stock Exchange. George also implemented profit sharing for his employees, something most companies didn't do.
3: My feeling was that they helped me make the money. Why shouldn't they share it?
19: There were challenges, however. As popular style trends shifted in the early 80s, the company faced competition and profit loss. George held on to his faith and pivoted with the help of his son, Eric. Then, in 1993, Johnson Products was sold for $67 million. After the passing of his first wife, Joan, George found love again and married Madeline Murphy Rabb in 2022. Through the George E. Johnson Foundation, he has awarded more than 1,000 scholarships, inspiring generations of future entrepreneurs. His remarkable story is told in his memoir, Avril Sheen.
3: I asked the Lord to give me wisdom, vision, knowledge, and understanding. If you stay close to the Lord, you can do anything you want to do. Get close to the Lord. The Lord favors those who love him.
33: Starting with just $500, George revolutionized the black hair care industry with Afro Sheen. But his greatest legacy wasn't his wealth or his success. It was his unwavering faith and his confidence that God was guiding his steps. Looking back on 98 years of life, George said, "I always had the feeling that the Lord's arm was around my shoulder, guiding me." What a beautiful picture of the Christian life. And maybe you're wondering today if God is really in the details of your life. Maybe you're starting with very little. Maybe your business, your career, or even your dreams feel small and uncertain. Don't despise small beginnings. God can take what feels insignificant in your hands and shape it into something far greater than you could imagine. But God isn't only interested in what you build. He cares about who you become while you're building it. George built his company around a simple principle from Matthew 7:12. It said, "Whatever you want men to do, do also to them." And that's the golden rule. And it's a powerful reminder that faith doesn't stay inside the church. It belongs in the marketplace, in our businesses, in our relationships, and in the very way we treat every person we encounter. You don't have to choose between success and integrity. You can pursue your dreams while honoring God. You can be ambitious and still walk in love. You can build something meaningful without losing sight of the one who gave you the ability to build it. So today, I invite you to invite God into your plans. Give him your dreams, your decisions, and even your uncertainty. Heavenly Father, I pray that what anybody has to offer you will be the gifts of their hands and you will turn it into everything you want it to be. In Jesus' name, amen. If you need prayer, someone's waiting to pray with you. 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Coming up, what if your greatest contribution isn't something you accomplish, but someone you encourage? Learn how you can help a younger generation become who God created them to be.
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34: Today's question is, how can I be a source of encouragement to the younger generation? I love that question. You know, I believe one of the greatest responsibilities of every generation is to pass faith on to the next one. In Judges 2:10, we read that after Joshua's generation had died, Scripture says another generation grew up who knew neither the Lord nor what he had done for Israel. How sad is that? One generation had experienced God's faithfulness, but somehow the next generation didn't know the story. Psalm 145 reminds us, one generation commends your works, speaking of God's work, to another. So how do we do that? Well, first, I think we need to learn to see the next generation. You know, it's easy to focus on what's different. You know, the music, the language, technology, or culture. I get that. But we need to look past the differences and see someone who's created in the image of God. Instead of asking what's wrong with this generation, why not ask, what is God doing in this generation? Second, I've learned we need to serve them. Now, I know, it's easy to think, you know, I've done my part. Now it's their turn to step up. But following Jesus never leads us toward entitlement. It leads us toward serving. So find out what your church is doing to reach the next generation and jump in. You're not too old. It's not too late. They need you. They want to be loved by you. And then finally, you got to invest in them. You know, give them access to your life. Ask really good questions. Listen. Share your successes, but don't be afraid to share your failures too. Listen, they're surrounded by information today, but many are starving for wisdom and relationship, and you have that. Maybe your greatest contribution in this season isn't what you accomplish, but who you help become everything God created them to be. So how do we reach the next generation? Let's see them. Let's serve them. Let's invest in them. Because our responsibility isn't simply to leave the next generation with a better world. It's actually to help them know a God who can lead them through whatever world they inherit.
0: I was in stage 3 cancer. Cancer is the devil. My state of mind at that time, I was just wallowing.
5: Okay. Rue is a very special lady to many people. She is kind of that grandma to our church and especially our teenagers. And she's just that one constant in their life.
6: I love her to death. And I don't know what I would do if she wasn't here anymore.
7: She's like a grandma to me.
0: Because I'm drawn to the youth. I love them. It fills my heart. And a lot of the kids, they need it. And they need something outside of not just sadness, just happiness. For a few months, I hadn't been feeling well. And I had gone to a doctor, and everything came out okay, they said. And I was feeling worse, and I went to a second doctor, and they found the cancer. Radiation turned into chemo. Chemo was awful. It was killing me, I felt.
5: And my heart broke, you know, because she had been dealing with this for months without it telling anybody.
0: I couldn't hide it any longer. I was sick and I couldn't hide it. I couldn't even do a smile. It was just wiping me out.
5: That Wednesday night, she mustered up the strength and she just popped in to the back of our service during the worship time.
0: Because I love watching them worship. They have such a love for the Lord, and to watch them praising with the arms up just touches my heart. It uplifts me.
5: And, you know, the Holy Spirit just spoke to me and said, you need to pray for her.
0: Pastor Amanda came up and asked if the youth could pray for me. So she went forward and told the children about my cancer and that I've been sick. And would they pray for me? I get very emotional. So I went down forward in front of the altar. And all the kids, they didn't even hesitate. They got right up from their seats and they all gathered around me and laid hands on me.
5: And then she fell out in the spirit, and the kids had never seen that before.
0: I felt myself being lifted up off the floor. I was crying. I started shaking, almost like a seizure. And someone was holding me and saying, Rue, don't fight it. It's God taking out your cancer. That stopped, and I just started laughing hysterically, like a nut. But then this calm came over my whole body. And when the service was over, the children left. They would give me hugs. I left here, and I felt energized.
5: She walked out changed. And when people come in sick and broken, and they turn around and they walk out a different person, you know, it does something to you. I haven't been a youth pastor very long. So there's always those doubts, you know, why am I here? Why am I doing what I'm doing? But to see God move, it confirms a lot of stuff in you.
0: The entire week, I was just full of life, and I felt healed, and I knew I was healed. I had to wait 3 weeks to get a PET scan, and the PET scan came back no cancer.
5: I was able to take the microphone and get up in front of the students and say, you know what, here this woman who basically had a death sentence, you know, she's healed, and it was one of the best moments, you know, to see their faces.
0: I think it's opened their eyes more to the Lord. I think they believe like they never believed before.
8: So we wait for God to move, and we trust Him, and we believe. I think that we have great faith here.
6: I used to be like a Christian who wouldn't really pray for people outside of church, but now I'll go around, and if I see someone who's kind of like sad or something, I'll go and ask if they need prayed for.
5: These kids, they're just like, you know, God's gonna heal you. And so they just step out and just really just take that leadership role in our church and our community.
0: I had a supernatural healing. I'm thankful and I just wish more people would open their hearts and their mind to Jesus, because he is real.
1: His grace and his mercy is just overwhelming.
33: Rue was a spiritual grandmother to many young people. And when they learned that she was battling stage 3 cancer, they did what believers are called to do. They prayed. James 5:15 says, "And the prayer offered in faith will make the sick person well. The Lord will raise them up." And God answered those prayers with a miraculous healing. But perhaps there's another miracle in this story that we shouldn't overlook. Sometimes when we pray for someone else's breakthrough, God begins a breakthrough in us. Maybe you're praying right now for someone you love. You've asked God for healing, restoration, freedom, or a miracle, and you're wondering if your prayers are making a difference. Keep praying. Prayer doesn't simply change circumstances. Prayer changes us. It teaches us to trust when we cannot see. It reminds us that God is near when the situation feels hopeless. And it moves our faith from something we talk about into something we actually live. You may not see the answer you're praying for yet, but don't underestimate what God is doing in your heart as you pray. He may be building perseverance where there was fear, hope where there was discouragement, and a deeper confidence in who he is. So keep fighting on your knees. Keep believing. Keep bringing your loved ones before the Lord. Because when you pray for someone else's miracle, you may discover that God is performing a miracle in you too. Lord, I pray for our viewers that today, whatever they're praying for, that miracle, oh God, that you would give them the gift of the miracle in their hearts and in their lives. You are a miracle-working God. And so I thank you for the miracles we're about to hear. In Jesus' name, amen. Please call us today at 855-759-0700 and request the pamphlet, Answered Prayer. Coming up, what does real transformation look like? Look how an encounter with Jesus can change more than your circumstances. It can change you from the inside out.
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34: On tomorrow's 700 Club Canada, Jackie lives a life she never thought was possible. And Bethany helps soldiers find peace through her work.
10: I think we're all on board with wanting to be transformed to be as much like Jesus Christ as we can. We know that this takes time, maturity, humility, and wisdom. But we must first acknowledge that what we know is different from what we actually do. And what we do is different from who we are. Many of us know what to do to improve our lives, but we fail to move forward. We may know the steps to take to improve our lives, but something within us sabotages us time and time again. We all have blind spots and dysfunctional patterns that seem to show up again and again. And that's just because our successes and failures are rarely based in how much we know, our skills, or our expertise, but they're almost always rooted in the internal matters of our heart. So dealing with the internal issues, our emotional needs, our instincts, our fears, our insecurities, our ego needs, the triggers, motivations, and our emotional maturity, that will exponentially increase our effectiveness in life and lead to greater wholeness and happiness. The inner work we do leads to the outer fruit we produce. By switching our focus to this inner development rather than only on our outer performance, we're guaranteed to produce the best fruit in our lives. And yes, wisdom is knowledge lived out, but wisdom itself is not transformation. For growth to occur, we must daily choose a different path again and again and again, so that over time, that new path becomes our norm. And as that path becomes our norm, it transforms who we are. Or more accurately, it refines and brings out the true person we were created to be, rather than the shadow version that is often what we show the world and keeps us stuck. Our transformation is a lifelong journey that requires a shift in our thinking, an immense amount of grace and humility, and great courage to keep diving in again and again and again. Believing otherwise gets us in trouble as we take our check form list of learning, as or I like to call it, our tickety box activities, becomes shallow and our transformation doesn't take root. The quick fix mentality that dominates our impatient world serves only to distract us from the lifelong journey toward wholeness. I believe that each one of us has been exquisitely made in God's image, but in a deeply personal way that is unique only to us. We get to shine a tiny, wonderful, sacred aspect of God to this world. And together, we form a tapestry of images that reflects God in a fuller way than we could on our own. So as we know ourselves and live out of our essential self more fully, we reflect God's glory in the way he has created us to do, in a way that no one else can do. And that is fulfilling the purpose he has for us. However, truly fulfilling his purposes for our life requires maturity. Maturity doesn't mean that I just show up without doing any of the inner work and automatically reflect God's glory. Yes, when we invite Jesus into our lives, he does change us deeply, but that's just a first step. For the rest of our lives, he continues to work in us so that we become more and more transformed into his image, or rather into that aspect of his image that we're created to reflect. And as we work through all the internal barriers that hold us back, that prevent the Holy Spirit from working through us, and as we welcome his refining through the painful work of inner growth, we are living in his will. We are living out our calling. It becomes much, much less about the goals we reach or the major initiatives we accomplish, but it's more about how we live each day in each interaction, in each relationship. Now, for those of us who are Jesus followers, we get to join in with God's work of transformation in our lives so that we can fulfill our destiny that he has planned in advance for us. As it says in Ephesians 2, verse 10 in the Passion Translation, we have become his poetry, a recreated people that will fulfill the destiny he has given each of us. For we are joined to Jesus, the Anointed One. Even before we were born, God planned in advance our destiny and the good works we would do to fulfill it.
34: Technology really is the language of this next generation. And that's why here as a family at 700 Club Canada, we want to ensure that this language proclaims the truth of who Jesus is. And that's why we're so excited about this new studio and what this studio will mean for ministry across Canada. But we can't make this vision a reality without your help. So I'm asking you today, would you prayerfully consider making a gift toward completing this new studio, knowing that your donation will help create a space where we can share the gospel, tell stories of God's faithfulness, pray with people, and encourage those who are hurting, and even reach out to more Canadians with the hope of who Jesus is. See, this isn't simply about building a studio. It really is about investing in a platform for ministry that it can impact lives for years to come. So would you join us? Know that every gift, large or small, brings us one step closer to making this vision a reality. So to make your gift today, visit 700club.ca or you can call us at 855-759-0700. And thank you. I mean that. Thank you for standing with us and helping us build for the future and the next generation.
11: Well, Shireen, this is super exciting. We are standing in the future home of the 700 Club Canada studio. And I know right now it looks like wires and construction and painting, but I see something greater. I honestly believe that God is building his kingdom here in Canada.
12: It is about people and about homes and families and communities that are going to be impacted by the love of Jesus.
11: Our nation needs Jesus, and this is an opportunity for that message to be clearly heard through our media, storytelling, but also through our partner ministries, those great ministries that are on the front lines doing great work in our nation, also our children's resource, Superbook, and of course our prayer and ministry center 24/7 where people can receive prayer. And so this is more than just a physical space. It is a spiritual space for God's work to be done.
12: And he's gonna do amazing things.
11: I honestly see possibility, opportunity for the gospel to reach many, many people. Let's do this together.
10: In
33: If you have not downloaded our CBN Family app, I encourage you to do that today, because we want to be able to help you find resources that will help you take steps of faith, that'll help you be encouraged and grow in truth, that'll help your family with Superbook. Whatever it is that you need, we've got it for you. So download the CBN Family app today. You know, Bill, as we take steps of faith, sometimes we think they have to really be big leaps.
34: Right.
33: But God is just asking us to trust him and even take little ones if that's what we have to do.
34: Yeah. Well, I think sometimes we also, again, and it's just human nature. We think it's about us and what we have to do. Really, faith.

0: is taking a step of faith because it draws us closer to God.
1: It's so good. And so, yeah, we do have some prayer requests today.
0: Leah has asked us to please pray for a speedy recovery for myself and my loved ones, restoration, financial provision, protection, and salvation for my unsaved loved ones. And Stephen asks, please pray that I will be a good father to my baby.
1: And so, God, I just thank you for these requests because they come from an honest place. I pray that you would provide for Lee in the supernatural ways that he needs. And for Steve, as he's a new dad or a dad, just help him to have your grace, your patience. Remind him that his role is to simply lead his kids to you, the good father. So I pray for peace in these situations in Jesus' mighty name. Amen.
0: Our proverb for you today comes from 2 Corinthians 5:7. 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And that is true, living each moment saying, God, I'm going to listen to your voice. I'm going to follow you because where you lead is good. Go with God today. Thank you for joining us. God bless you.
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10: I got into a serious relationship, but his family was like involved in Santeria. They would do like Ouija boards and like, I mean, everything that you can think of like occult, like they were in it. And I feel like something just like sit on me. Like I was like shaking, crying. I just called out to Jesus. From that moment, I felt like God took it and was like, I'm gonna heal you.
11: Welcome to Miracle Living Today. I'm Gordon Robertson.
12: Hey, everyone, and I'm Ashley Key. And today we're going to pray for you on the show. But first, we want to encourage you with stories of people who needed God to intervene in impossible situations, and they experienced a miracle.
11: Joel was just a teenager when doctors said that he had the back of an old man with two slipped discs. Well, that turned out to be an understatement. Before long, Joel couldn't move his legs, was confined to a wheelchair, and was told that he'd never be able to walk again.
13: Like many young boys growing up in Indiana, Joel Haler had one dream and one goal.
14: I'll be honest, I put a lot of time and effort into, you know, being the basketball player that I was. That was, in a sense, my God.
13: By high school, he had achieved that goal and had the admiration of coaches and fans. That despite fighting a degenerative disc disease in his back.
14: Took pain medicine to help that. I went to a chiropractor multiple times to readjust, which helped. But again, going back to, you know, the lifestyle of just go when it came to basketball, it just continued to get worse and worse.
13: Joel was recruited by Hope College in Michigan. But one day at practice his sophomore year, he heard something pop in his back.
14: But then I started feeling a little bit of numbness and tingling in my toes, and I had never experienced that before.
13: A trip to the ER resulted in a normal MRI and medication for pain. But when Joel woke up in his dorm room at 3 a.m. that night, the meds had worn off, and he was paralyzed from the waist down.
15: Joel calls and says, Dad, I don't have any feeling, and I can't move my legs. And I don't know what to do. I was praying for Joel, asking God for wisdom. Lord, what's going on?
13: When his father, Eric, arrived at Joel's dorm room, he wasn't prepared for what he saw.

0: where it really, really hit was, so his four or five buddies are there with him in the wheelchair, and it's when they go with me to the truck to put Joel in the truck. That's, and they pick him up and his legs are dangling, and that's what it really hit my heart, because it was like, oh crap, he can't, I mean, to see his legs dangling, I lost it.
1: At St. Vincent Hospital in Indianapolis, Joel underwent 11 days of testing. In the end, doctors found no reason for the paralysis. He went home confined to a wheelchair.
2: I think the biggest thing was the questions that were actually going through my mind. Because there's no diagnosis, what's going to happen? It was immediate pointing fingers at God, and it was his fault. He caused this. This is not what I was supposed to do in life. You know, why did he mess up my future? Why did he mess up my plans?
1: Meanwhile, people from the Hailers Church were praying for Joel's healing. His mother, Karen, remembers it well.
3: And the body of Christ coming alongside of us and just encouraging us and praying with us and just being there for us.
1: One day, Joel gave all his fears to God.
2: I think it really boils down to I felt worthless and not of value. I felt empty, but then filled, because I was beginning to empty out the garbage that was in my life and handing it over to him, and then actually discovering truth and what I was looking for, and that was actually in the person of Jesus. I felt a huge weight come off my shoulders.
1: He also began to read the Bible, pray, and believe in healing. One Sunday, a fellow church member, Braxton Farmer, who'd been praying for Joel's healing, told Joel something God had told him.
4: Like, I was praying, like, God, I hope Joel will get his legs back and that he won't be hurt. And then I heard a voice say, you'll walk on a Thursday. You know, like a smooth voice like that.
2: Immediately, the Lord reminded me of a dream that I had had. I was running through my high school fieldhouse tunnel. I was running through that paper banner, and instead of the cool artwork, mine said J23.
1: Joel checked out a calendar. J23, or January 23rd, was 4 days away. It was a Thursday.
2: I freaked out.
1: At 3 a.m. that Thursday morning, Joel felt tingling in his toes.
2: That's where it really hit me. Here we go. And it started working its way up my legs, and it actually became very painful. So it took an hour and a half to reach my hips, and that's when the pain died down. Pinched myself, wiggled my toes, thinking, this is the real deal. What is happening right now? I remember swinging my legs over to the side of the bed for 20 minutes and just sitting on the side of the bed, kind of going through everything that had just happened these last couple months, and what the doctors had said. And I just sat there and I said, doesn't matter what doctors have to say.
1: Doctors had told him that he'd never walk again.
2: I got up and I walked as if nothing was wrong. And to walk normally is a miracle.
0: That was a day of great joy.
4: Yeah. Oh my gosh. Did that really just happen? You know, I was amazed.
1: Today, as Joel plays a pickup game of basketball with friends, he's much more aware of God's love and healing power.
2: It's one of those things that I get to enjoy the fact that I can actually play, and that it's a gift that he gave me to actually glorify him.
3: It's opened my heart more to the Lord and more of the supernatural, that God does want to do miracles and he does want to heal.
0: The love of God, the connection with him, and just to believe him for bigger and better things.
2: Jesus gave me my identity. He gave me a new mind. He gave me his mind, and he created me anew. That was what he did. Jesus completely restored my life.
5: Wow, praise God.
6: Yeah, and he'll do that for you too.
5: Yes, and amen.
6: He is the same yesterday, today, and forever. What he did when he walked the earth back in Bible times, he's still doing today.
5: Yep.
6: And he's going to be doing it tomorrow. Just realize he doesn't change. He always wants to heal. He always wants to forgive. He always wants to save. Always wants to deliver. Always wants to be your all in all.
5: Amen. And I love that the Lord spoke to that little boy and said he's going to be walking on Thursday morning. And lo and behold, he's walking on Thursday morning. And that's just truly a miracle. I love that.
6: Yeah, J23.
5: Love that.
6: Okay. Well, we've got a magazine called Miracle Living Today. 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We want to encourage you in your faith. What God did for others, He will absolutely do for you.
5: Well, up next, a truck slips off a jack and right on top of this woman's husband. How did God show up in their driveway? Well, you'll have to see it to believe it. Plus, a pilot shouts Mayday at 3,800 feet.
7: I remember being really, really hot, warm, and the screen in front all red.
2: The entire airplane's engulfed in flames. We might not get out of this alive.
5: See how they survived a flying inferno when we come back. Plus, we'll be praying for you and your needs, so don't go away.
8: I was angry, hurt, out of control. It's like I didn't even care about life. I knew of God, but I didn't know Him. It has to be a better plan for my life than this. I'm tired, Lord. Help me. Help me, Lord. Help me. My heart totally changed. I felt the overwhelming love now. I had been set free from all the hurt. I started learning the love of God that changed everything within me.
9: I remember just walking through the wilderness and just mesmerized by the nature. The beauty, the silence. But in the midst of that silence, God began to reveal Himself to me. God showed me what I had become. I just got up and I said, I need something greater than me. When you've tried everything and nothing's worked, cry out to Jesus.
5: Sam Wallen was as good as dead. He had been flattened, crushed under an SUV. Emergency personnel said his injuries were not survivable. But here's how Sam is alive today.
10: This is 911. What's your emergency?
11: I need an ambulance.
10: What's going on?
11: A suburban fell on my brother. He is not in good shape. Please hurry. Please.
12: October 1st, 2016. Amber Wallen was talking to her sister-in-law in the driveway when she heard a crash. Amber sprinted to the garage where she found her husband Sam pinned under the SUV he had been working on. Her sister-in-law called 911. Amber grabbed a floor jack, trying to lift the 3.5-ton vehicle off of her husband.
13: I started trying to jack it up, and I was screaming and praying at the top of my lungs. I remember thinking, this is it, this is it, this is it. And I was like, Lord, this can't be it. This cannot be it. I'm not ready. I'm not done.
12: Finally, Amber got the vehicle high enough to pull Sam, who was unconscious, to safety.
13: His ears were bleeding, his eyes were bleeding, his nose and his mouth was bleeding. I mean, he was bleeding everywhere. Lord, I just need him to come back, and I need breath back in his body. And if you could just give him breath so that he would have life, and just please let him stay and let him know who we are. My kids need him. I need him.
11: Are they almost here?
14: Okay.
11: I hear it coming. I hear it.
12: Firemen and paramedics arrived on the scene and rushed Sam and Amber to a nearby hospital.
13: The EMT kept telling me, I know he's alive, but this is not really survivable. We don't know what the extent of his injuries are, and I don't want you to get your hopes up.
12: In the ER, doctors determined both of Sam's lungs were collapsed, and he had a crushed sternum and 7 broken ribs. He had also lost his vision. Sam was put under heavy sedation and intubated.
15: He was very serious, potentially a fatal injury.
14: and procedures need to be done quickly in those patients in order to save their lives.
12: With her husband in critical condition, Amber sent out a call for prayer.
13: All I kept clinging to was, God heard my prayer in that driveway, and He is here. There was no backup plan. There was no plan B. There was no anything else. I needed God to do what I asked Him to do, and I had the faith that He would. There was an immense sense of peace that just came over us, as if God was just taking care of everything.
12: Nurse Athena offered to pray as well.
14: I'm here. I'm still praying for you. I may be going home. If you would like for me to pray for you here, I will do that, but I'm always keeping you in my prayers.
12: Doctors ordered an MRI to check for brain bleeds and heart damage. Afterwards, Sam was taken to the ICU. He was conscious and aware of what had happened. He still couldn't see, but more importantly to Amber.
13: Once he knew who I was, and he had the cognitive ability to talk to me, I knew no matter what, we were going to be okay.
12: As for Sam,
15: if I was going to be blind, then I was going to be blind. After I had came back and I realized that I was still alive, I honestly didn't have the first thought of I might die after that. I heard from other people that, oh, he might not make it, or in my mind, I felt perfectly fine. I was completely at peace.
12: The MRI showed that Sam's heart and brain were undamaged. For the next several days, Sam surprised the staff as he continued to improve.
13: We just have to wait and see how he heals, and we just have to, but their timeline, Sam was exceeding their timeline at every milestone.
12: By his third day in the hospital, Sam had regained his vision. And after just 6 days, he was off the ventilator and able to go home. His ribs and sternum would take time to heal, but as Amber would remind her husband, the main thing was he was alive.
13: We got a lot more than we prayed for, because I prayed if God would just let me keep you, it didn't matter what kind of shape you were in, and here you are, able to walk around and work and take care of us and still be here.
12: Within weeks, Sam was back at work, and today remains active and healthy. His occasional aches and pains serve as a reminder of what's important in life and just how far the Lord has brought him.
15: There was no doubt in my mind that God was there the whole time. We had so many people praying for us that we didn't even know during that whole time of us being in the hospital and healing up. And the power of prayer is amazing.
13: Prayer truly does change things. And if He can show up in our driveway, He can show up in anybody's driveway. For us, God showed us who He was.
5: An amazing miracle story. And I love what somebody in that story said, that God does not heal on that timeline, that Sam was healing well beyond what the doctors were expecting. They were expecting him to be in the hospital for months, recovering, very doom and gloom kind of report, not really giving Sam's wife hope. But she is here today saying that there is hope. We believed, we prayed to our Creator that Sam would be fully restored, and he was. His healing exceeded the doctor's expectations of how quickly he could heal. And I just feel like that's a reminder for us all today that God does not heal on our timeline. He heals on His. And oftentimes it is fast. It is beyond what doctors could ever think or imagine. And that's exactly what God does. He goes beyond what we could ever ask, think, or imagine, because He's just that good. He's a good Father. He's a good God. He loves you. He loves His children. So if you're asking God for a miracle today, believe in His timeline. Believe in His good report. The promises of God are yes and amen. 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
6: Well, now you're going to die. Well, that was Ken McKenzie's last thought as his private plane plummeted to the ground, engulfed in flames. His wife, Sonia, had the same thought. Surrounded by a circle of raging fire, the couple stepped out on the wing. They knew they were doomed until they looked down to see a miracle of biblical proportion.
2: My clothes are burning, my hair. More than anything, that was the moment when I thought, now you're going to die.
1: August 30th, 2015. Ken McKenzie and his wife, Sonia, were preparing to fly from Fort Lauderdale to Washington, D.C., with a quick stop in Lynchburg, Virginia, to see their daughter, Monica. Ken had over 36 years of flying experience in the Royal Canadian Air Force and later for commercial airlines in Canada and the U.S.
2: Every flight is going to have different aspects to it. It's a different mission. But on this particular day, I think we're probably just more excited to be going to see Monica than anything.
16: I am not quite as comfortable flying and doing adventuresome things as Ken, so there's always just a few butterflies in my stomach.
1: Finally, Ken got clearance to take off.
2: We got to about 3,800 feet when I was doing my internal scan of the instruments, and I noticed that the oil pressure was significantly lower than it should be. Oil pressure on the aircraft should be 60 pounds per square inch, and this was actually 9.
1: At once, Ken radioed the tower and turned back toward the airfield.
16: When I heard him say 864 Kilo Mike declaring emergency, it's like a lump just went right here.
2: We were planning as if the engine would fail and hoping that it was just an indication issue and that we would be able to land and find that, oh, some probe was not functioning well.
16: I never really thought this is how we die. I knew I was really, really nervous, but we have to come out of it. We're going to come out of it.
2: I called air traffic control and said, we have the airport visual. And they said, we confirm you have the airport visual. Switch to Fort Lauderdale Executive Tower. And I hit the radio button to do that, and the engine stopped. And things got really quiet.
16: And now he declares a mayday. That's a new level of now the anxieties is super intense.
2: My first responsibility is to figure out how to get us on the ground safely. Can I make the runway? No. Can we land in the town? Because we're right over Fort Lauderdale, but that's probably not going to go very well. Very, very fast airplane, and when it touches down, it's really moving fast. It's doing over 100 miles per hour.
1: Ken decided their best option was to try and land on a narrow gravel levee between the edge of town and the Everglades swamp.
2: Ran all the emergency checklists, got everything all ready for the landing. Then we had time to reflect and say, we got a couple minutes here, or seconds. We should pray now.
16: I knew at the time I didn't need to have an eloquent prayer. Dear Father, I'm in this time of need. He clearly knew, so I just said, oh God.
1: Ken landed on the levee going over 120 miles per hour, trying to keep control of the aircraft.
2: We started bouncing all over the place. We slowed to about 55 or 60 knots, and the nose starts to drift to the left because as it slows down, I'm starting to lose directional control. We've got this really strong crosswind, and then the left landing gear fell off the top of the levee, and it broke off.
16: And we spun around really quickly, almost to that the wind was knocked out of me.
2: When I looked over Sonia's shoulder to see where we were going, all I saw was flames. And we came to a stop, and now the entire airplane's engulfed in flames. I thought, we might not get out of this alive.
16: I remember being really, really hot, warm, and the screen in front all red. That's when it went through my head, oh, this is how it feels to die in an airplane crash.
2: I stepped out onto the wing, the wing's on fire. The first thing I felt was pain, and it started with my leg, and as I got the rest of my body out, it went to my arm, and it went to my head and my chest, and just intense pain, unlike anything I'd ever felt before.
16: He reached for my hand to pull me, and I'd forgotten my headset on, and so it jerked me back.
2: And our hands slipped, and she fell back into the airplane. More than anything, that was the moment when I thought, now you're gonna die. Because I'm not leaving you behind. So either I'm going to get you out or I'm going to die trying.
16: And then he grabbed my hand and pulled.
2: And up she came out of the seat. Here I am standing on the wing, having burning away. My clothes are burning, my hair. And when Sonia comes out on the wing, there's a circle around us now of no flames.
1: Then the fire parted, leaving a clear path to the canal. Ken and Sonia jumped into the water and swam away from the burning wreckage. They climbed back onto the levee to wait for help.
16: I started to feel a little bit elated. I think we're both a little bit elated, like we lived and we're here. So almost an excited feeling.
1: Emergency personnel rushed Ken and Sonia to the hospital. Sonia had minor burns to her head, while Ken sustained second and third degree burns over 8% of his body, which required painful cleaning and multiple surgeries. 3 weeks later, he was released to go home. That Thanksgiving, the family met at the crash site to remember and to give thanks to God for saving their lives.
2: All I could feel was a sense of foreboding as to what could have happened, and a sense of true gratefulness and joy.
16: We gathered in a circle and prayed and thanked God for keeping us alive. And so it was kind of almost more a celebration, being happy we made it.
1: The McKenzies still enjoy flying together and often share their faith in a God who still does miracles.
2: Sharing my faith has become a heck of a lot easier. Fulfill what God's called you to do and actually get out there and do it.
16: We don't want to forget these experiences or take them for granted. So we need to share how God has, you know, saved us literally, and how our faith has brought us through, and maybe it can help somebody else as well.
6: Well, that's what I hope these stories do, that they help you believe for miracles. You overcome all the obstacles in life by the word of your testimony. And it's in the testimony that you encourage other people. Now, here's the testimony of Ken and Sonia. They had a moment, and it was just seconds, and it wasn't a time for any elaborate prayer. You know, they were trying to line up, can we land this on a levee? And you heard Sonia say, I didn't have time for an elaborate prayer. All I could say was, oh, God. Well, that's good enough. And here's what the Bible says about that. Psalms 91. The Lord says, I will rescue those who love me. I will protect those who trust in my name. When they call on me, I will answer. I will be with them in trouble. I will rescue and honor them. I will reward them with a long life and give them my salvation. Let's go back to the beginning of them. I will do this for those who love me. I will rescue those who love me. Ken and Sonia, they clearly love God. They were Christians. You know, they had the elaborate prayers, but here they are who say, all right, I'm in trouble. I don't have time for that anymore. I will just trust in his name. And that's the next part. I will protect those who trust in my name. Sometimes all we can do is say Jesus. Sometimes all you can say is, oh, God. But that's good enough. And let this story, let this testimony tell you, it's not about your prayer. It's about your trust. It's about relying on him and knowing that he loves you. Are you loving him? Are you honoring him? Are you trusting him? If you're doing that, you have all the elements you need for a miracle. What happened to Ken and Sonia can happen to you. Maybe you're not in a flaming plane, but something in your life seems out of control. You don't know what to do. You don't know where to turn. Realize God will protect you. He will deliver you. He will give you long life. He will be your salvation. All you need to do is call on him. Ashley and I are going to pray for you now. And just believe God. Just trust in that name. That name means salvation. It means healing. It means provision. It means deliverance. It means everything. The answer to every need. You can find it in that name. Let's pray. Lord God Almighty, we come to you and we just hallow your name. For your name is holy. And we receive all that you have for us. For you are the great I am, and it's your will to protect us. It's your will to deliver us. It's your will to heal us. It's your will to provide for us. So we claim all of those promises now. and we believe in them. And we know that you watch over your promise to perform it. So, Lord God Almighty, here we are. We ask that your kingdom would come, your will would be done in our lives now, in Jesus' name. Ashley, God's given you some.
5: Yeah, I believe someone's watching. You've got some lower back issues, and I believe the doctor has also called it's because of your sciatic nerve, and the pain is pretty debilitating. It's restricted you a lot. You're not able to live your normal life. It also affects you in the workplace and your job and your income. And you've just been crying out to the Lord asking, why me? Why me? And I just believe God is answering your prayer. He has heard your cries. He always does. He is healing you according to his timeline, according to his purposes. Just receive your healing right now. That pain will begin to go away. Even right now, and you will be able to return to your normal life. Just receive it now in Jesus' name.
6: There's someone, you've been in an accident and your forehead went into a hard surface. I think it's a steering wheel, but you've had lingering issues from this injury, micro fractures in your sinuses. God is healing the bone. He's able to knit it all together, bring everything into alignment. Take all of those headaches, all of that problem away from you right now. Give you clarity of thought and mind. In Jesus' name, amen.
5: Also, somebody watching with neuropathy in your fingertips, God is healing you of that right now in Jesus' name.
6: All right, here's a word from Psalms. Though a mighty army surrounds me, my heart will not be afraid. Even if I'm attacked, I will remain confident. God bless you.

0: I got out of my patrol car and I slip.
1: I went from having a promising career as a neuroscientist to having a medical death sentence.
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13: I love the roar of the ocean and the sounds of the seabirds. But sadly, for too long, I couldn't hear them very well. The sounds were muffled. I knew I had lost some of my hearing, but I was too embarrassed to admit it to anyone and too proud to do anything about it. And that was a mistake that I corrected when I called Audion. 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
13: So let's get right to it. The number one reason most people love their Audion hearing aids is the sound. They're absolutely incredible because it sounds the way you should be hearing, the way you used to hear, crystal clear. You'll never miss a word again. No more. Could you say that again? No more. Turn up the TV. No more. You're speaking too softly.
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13: Audion hearing aids are nearly invisible with crystal clear sound. 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But don't listen to me. 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
14: 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I didn't realize how much I wasn't hearing.
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13: What do you think people look for when they're thinking about buying a hearing aid? Price, of course. And it's no surprise that the big brand name companies charge big bucks. It's not uncommon for them to charge $5,000, $6,000, even $7,000. And in this economy, who can afford that? And since insurance usually doesn't cover hearing aids, that's an awful lot of money out of pocket. But Audion believes hearing shouldn't have to be a luxury. That's why they developed a high-performance hearing aid for a price that's hard to believe. How does $98 sound to you? 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
16: I just want to live my life again the way it was before hearing loss.
20: My doctor told me that hearing loss can lead to dementia, so that night, I called to order my Audion hearing aids. This might sound crazy, but since I've been using them, I don't feel as tired. I know how that might sound, but it's true.
16: I would love hearing my wife say she loves me again.
0: I used to get so depressed, and now that I have my hearing back, I'm really enjoying my life again.
20: They made hearing aids for all of us. Oh,
0: yeah.
20: I think I paid $98 for them.
0: Yeah.
20: So now anyone can afford them.
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13: So let's get right to it. The number one reason most people love their Audion hearing aids is the sound. They're absolutely incredible because it sounds the way you should be hearing, the way you used to hear, crystal clear. You'll never miss a word again. No more, could you say that again? No more, turn up the TV. No more, you're speaking too softly.
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13: Audion hearing aids are nearly invisible with crystal clear sound. 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
13: What do you think people look for when they're thinking about buying a hearing aid? Price, of course. And it's no surprise that the big brand name companies charge big bucks. It's not uncommon for them to charge $5,000, $6,000, even $7,000. And in this economy, who can afford that? And since insurance usually doesn't cover hearing aids, that's an awful lot of money out of pocket. 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
16: I just want to live my life again the way it was before hearing loss.
14: My doctor told me that hearing loss can lead to dementia, so that night I called to order my Audion hearing aids. This might sound crazy, but since I've been using them, I don't feel as tired. I know how that might sound, but it's true.
16: I would love hearing my wife say she loves me again.
0: I used to get so depressed, and now that I have my hearing back, I'm really enjoying my life again.
14: They made hearing aids for all of us.
0: Yeah.
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0: Yeah.
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13: So let's get right to it. The number one reason most people love their Audion hearing aids is the sound. They're absolutely incredible because it sounds the way you should be hearing, the way you used to hear, crystal clear. You'll never miss a word again. No more. Could you say that again? No more. Turn up the TV. No more. You're speaking too softly.
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14: Stay tuned, because we have a very special offer so that those of you watching at home can experience the amazing benefits of Ellipse by Legsercise for yourselves. 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

0: personality, health and wellness expert, and now, proud Ellipse user, Brian Allen.
1: Hello, I'm Brian Allen. Welcome to our show. Let me ask all of you watching at home a question. How many of you honestly get enough physical activity on a daily basis? Now, how many of you spend way too many hours a day sitting inactively? My guess is many of you do. Whether it's because you feel discomfort while walking, maybe you lack mobility because of poor balance, stiff joints, and weak legs, or perhaps we've fallen into the bad habit of leading a sedentary lifestyle, or because of your job, you probably sit inactively way too many hours a day. Let's face it, we all do. Leading a sedentary, inactive lifestyle is terrible for your health, and standing in place for hours can be just as bad. It's time to add some extra steps to your day. Introducing Ellipse by Legsercise, the automatic seated exerciser that strengthens your legs, increases your mobility, and boosts your circulation without physical strain or impact. Stay tuned and you'll see and hear how easy it is to exercise with Ellipse while watching TV, talking on the phone, or while you work.
2: I had both knee surgery and hip surgery in the last 4 years. While at rehab, my therapist recommended Ellipse as a way to get some extra movement at home and supplement what I was doing with him. He also explained that increased circulation in my legs could assist in the healing process. I was willing to give anything a try that could help speed up my recovery. Ellipse helped so much. The ability to continue my therapy whenever I wanted in the safety and comfort of my own home. It was a blessing. Ellipse is so smooth, so easy on my joints. My legs are stronger. My joints are no longer stiff. I can walk without pain. My mobility is as good as it was 20 years ago. My therapist is so proud of me.
3: I spend 8 or 9 hours a day sitting at my desk, and I had been looking for a way to get some movement and some exercise while working for a long time. Now, the problem is most normal exercisers or peddlers, they force you to focus on the exercise, not stopping, and that just wouldn't allow me to concentrate on my work. When I saw Ellipse online and realized it provided motorized motion to keep your legs moving, I knew it was exactly what I needed. Ellipse fits perfectly under my desk, and it is so quiet that none of my coworkers even know I'm using it because it moves my legs for me and I can focus on my work. I'm getting a workout every day, and because it raises my legs, now my lower back doesn't hurt anymore, and I feel energetic when I get home.
4: My clients use it after the recovery phase, all the way through the end of therapy, and most continue using it after that. Being able to supplement their treatment at home results in less setbacks and better therapy completion rates. Because of Ellipse, they are better able to handle my sessions because they are stronger, have more range of motion, and flexibility. An 80-year-old recovering from hip or knee surgery can easily use Ellipse on speed 1, and a 30-year-old coming back from a sports injury can use it on speed 3, and both are getting exactly what they need.
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3: Before, when I used to take care of the grandkids, I was pretty active. But now that they've gotten older, I admit I sit way more than I should. I was suffering from poor circulation, and most of the days my legs were uncomfortably swollen. My doctor was always on me to be more active. My daughter bought me Ellipse. I was skeptical at first, but because it was a gift from her, I knew I had to give it a chance. Right away, I could tell that Ellipse was going to be a huge help. After my first use, I could see that my legs were not as swollen. I could feel that my usually cold legs were getting warmer, and I could feel that my circulation was improving. My legs felt great, and my doctor was really, really happy. Ellipse is so easy to use. It's so smooth. There's no strain and no impact at all.
6: My whole life, I've been working with my hands, which means I work with my back too. So I've been dealing with occasional back pain my entire life. And as I've gotten older, my knees are becoming an issue too. My knees have always been stiff. There's the lack of motion, the range of movement is diminishing, which makes it hard to get around. And when you can't move without pain, you begin to sit more and more, and that doesn't make anything better. 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I've never seen anything like it. My joints feel better, my knees feel better, my back feels better. In fact, I even feel stronger. And when you feel stronger, you know, everything in life feels better. 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
1: Welcome back. 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Exercising with machines that require you to use your own strength limits your ability to concentrate on anything else. But because Ellipse does all the work, your mind is free to enjoy and focus on your favorite seated activities. Just like taking vitamin supplements in your diet, Ellipse complements any activity you are already doing. Don't be fooled by foreign sellers with horrible customer support that sell poor quality imitations that fall apart in a few weeks, provide minimal range of motion, and harsh, jarring movements that are hard on your joints. Ellipse has a 46% larger rotational diameter than any other motorized seated leg mover in the world. This provides more exercise and greater range of motion, plus ultra smooth movement that's safe, super low impact, and makes your legs feel great. And its premium quality ensures that you'll be able to enjoy your Ellipse for many years.
5: After I retired and stopped working, I managed to stay busy for the first couple of weeks, maybe a month. But eventually I was spending my whole day sitting on the couch and leading a very sedentary lifestyle.
9: So being inactive became part of my daily routine. And it didn't take long before I started feeling the negative effects of inactivity on my mobility. My legs felt weaker and my balance had deteriorated. And when I wanted to walk, I wasn't the same anymore. It was harder. I saw Ellipse on Facebook and hoped it could help me get back to the way I was. So I bought it. Ellipse was exactly what I needed. Now my legs feel stronger, I have less stiffness and more flexibility. I have better balance and it increased my mobility. Ellipse gave me back what I had lost and I feel great about that.
10: I love to do exercise and do so whenever I have free time. I also try to eat healthy, take vitamins and minerals to complement my diet. When I saw Ellipse on Instagram, I immediately realized I can add extra steps to my day. I could supplement my exercise routine while I'm sitting at home. Now I'm active. While doing some work at home, or it's cold, raining, or late at night. I burn extra calories. I feel my muscles working, it's relaxing, and my legs feel great.
4: My clients use it after the recovery phase, all the way through the end of therapy, and most continue using it after that. Being able to supplement their treatment at home results in less setbacks and better therapy completion rates. Because of Ellipse, they are better able to handle my sessions because they are stronger, have more range of motion, and flexibility. An 80-year-old recovering from hip or knee surgery can easily use Ellipse on speed 1, and a 30-year-old coming back from a sports injury can use it on speed 3, and both are getting exactly what they need.
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8: After about 2 years of using Legsercise Pro and going for walks again, I felt like I could do more. The Pro started to feel too easy.
7: Because we participated in the original Lexercise commercial, I kept in contact with the people at Lexercise. One day, I decided to call and find out if they have anything new that was a step up from the Lexercise Pro.
8: And that's when we were introduced to Ellipse. I got one before it was even available for sale. Again, it was exactly what I needed. It feels like a workout, like I'm challenging myself. But it's still super easy on my joints with no impact whatsoever. Now I can walk longer than before. I feel stronger.
7: Even I decided to try it. At the office, I spent all day walking around, talking to my coworkers, but working from home was limiting the amount of movement I was getting daily. I was sitting so many hours a day, and my sciatica was really starting to bother me. Ellipse is perfect. I keep it under my desk all day, and it keeps my legs moving without even thinking about it. Ellipse is so quiet that when I'm doing my work, I forget I'm using it. Just having your feet on it keeps you in the right posture. I can feel the chair supporting my lower back. Now at the end of the day, my back feels great, my circulation is moving, I'm burning calories, and it makes me feel energetic.
8: It turns out that Ellipse was exactly what we both needed.
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0: 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We take you from manuscript to the bookstore and online. There's a lot to do to publish a book, but your work is pretty much done once you send us your manuscript for review. If approved, let us do the work. As a Christian publisher, we review and publish all categories of books from authors just like you. It doesn't necessarily have to be Bible-based or even with a Christian theme. We're here for the author, any author, who wants to work with a moral, upstanding, and ethical company and wants to be treated as we all should be. If your book is accepted by us, you'll get the white glove treatment from day one. We understand that your labor for the written word is more than a book. It's unique, personal, and was likely written with a dutiful higher purpose to spread the word. We are looking to publish books with positive content in all genres. This is why we partner with our authors to provide them freedom and flexibility to write what they feel. Interested in learning more? Well, besides watching this, you can call the number on your screen today and we'll send you a free publishing kit that will provide you tips on what to expect and how the publishing process works. Call now!
1: Many authors often wonder what the phrase self-publishing really means. Well, not too long ago, the only way for an author to get their work published was to beg one of the large New York publishing houses to look at their work. The success rate was not great. Most publishing houses would reject your manuscript, shred it, and fail to respond to you. These large New York publishing houses held all of the cards. Without their clout and connections, an author could never get their book into bookstores. Luckily, Amazon and Apple, as well as new technology called print on demand, leveled that playing field and took away the iron-fisted grip the New York publishing houses held on the industry. Unlike the old days, now any author who has written a book can decide for themselves whether to publish that book or not. No more begging and pleading with publishing houses that would treat you rudely. Through our distribution partnership with Amazon, Apple, and Audible, Christian Faith Publishing can publish physical copies, ebooks, or audiobooks for our authors. We compete on all the same platforms as the large New York publishing houses. Any author is free to submit their manuscript to Christian Faith Publishing. We'll give every manuscript fair attention and the review that it deserves. We may not accept your manuscript, especially if it does not align with our Christian values, but we do promise to review it and notify you regarding our decision.
0: In the next few minutes, you're going to meet authors just like you who have published their books with Christian Faith Publishing. You'll also learn about the publishing process and how we help our authors complete their publishing journey successfully. That's right, you'll get an insider's look at the path each of these authors took, why they did it, and ultimately their experience in working with us, from editing, copywriting, to cover design, illustrations, and getting their books sold. You'll learn from them how they achieved their success and tips for how you can accomplish the same thing. You don't have to believe me. Let's hear from these Christian Faith authors.
2: My inspiration for this book was when I was six, I couldn't read. So I wanted to give a six-year-old a chance to read a book that they may learn to like to read. The best thing about Christian Faith Publishing is they care about my book. I described on my portal how my cover should look. I described it how, and they did exactly how I described it. It was exactly how I described it. It was just, they're so talented. They can do anything. We're all writers, but until you're, I think once you get published, I guess, then you're an author, but we're all writers in our own way.
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0: Interesting, right? There's a lot to do, but you've done the hard work. Just listen to this author.
7: I was really happy about publishing my first book by seeing my work that I've been working on for a culmination of years finally to completion and being published. I was on a faithful journey, and Christian Faith Publishing met the core values that I was looking for. I think that they're very grounded and rooted in Christian faith. Their principles show that throughout their work. They had a good revenue share model. I felt it was fair. After publishing my book, I really felt like I had achieve the goals that I set out to do. I, by trade, am an artist, so I am a content creator. I'm a survivor, so I got my inspiration off my own story, a story of survival and tenacity, but also a story that would bring me back to my core roots. That story supports my work forever, and it's, as someone best said to me, it's like my shadow in the wind.
0: Here's something you should know. Did you know that in the most recent year for which full figures are available, over 675 million print books were sold in the U.S.? That's more than two books for every man, woman, and child in the U.S. per year. Amazing! Remember, if you're ready with a manuscript and want to discover if your book will be accepted by us to be published, the first step is to call us for a free publishing kit. Did you know that CFP handles the editing, page design and layout, cover design, distribution, promotion, and royalty management for your book? We do it all for you. But first, you have to submit your manuscript for our peer review of your book. If it's accepted, we do the rest. But what do all of these services mean to you? Take a deeper look at how we take editing, cover design, promotion, and royalties seriously at Christian Faith Publishing. Let's watch and listen to some of the details that make CFP the publisher of choice for most Christian authors across the country. First, there's the copy editing process. Take a look.
1: A good book needs a good edit, plain and simple. 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A balanced page design is just as important as the font style the designer chooses. The designer deals with a number of components of design that improve the overall appearance of the printed page. Our team of professional designers will consider the overall nature of your book's content, genre, and audience, and work with you to transform your manuscript into a high-quality finished book.
0: So you see, we don't leave you stranded if you have typos or other copy editing issues. But here's where a lot of authors need help. Cover design. Now, this is really important and interesting.
1: The old saying, don't judge a book by its cover, is nice in theory, but guess what? 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A book is created more times than not to create an emotional experience for readers, and therefore the cover needs to create that same emotional experience visually that will delight, move, engage, and perhaps even elevate your readers. Our designers work with our editors in order to gain knowledge of the plot of your book, the tone of the writing, in order to get as much detail as possible so your cover design matches your book's content. In speaking with children's book authors, one of the most common questions is regarding illustrations. And that's great because it's one of the most important aspects of a children's book. I cannot emphasize enough how important a great illustration concept and illustrator are to a book's success. Again, at this time, you have no clue how many books you're going to sell, and neither do we. It's obviously an impossible question to answer at this stage, but what I can tell you is that your book's cover and illustrations play a critical role in the book's overall success. Just think about it. You have a mere few seconds to grab someone's attention. Illustrations and images are seen first, before text. So it is important to have high-quality illustrations that convey the story and grab onlookers' attention as your book sits in a sea of competition. Custom illustrations boost your book's identity with your personality. The goal here is to be creative, be unique, be original, and put forth the best product you can. Remember, your name is on the cover. Take as much pride in what it looks like as you did writing it. The great news is that every author publishing with Christian Faith Publishing who needs illustrations will work with one of our many talented illustrators to bring their story to life. We deliver unique, one-of-a-kind custom illustrations created specifically to the author's approval. Our illustrators meet a wide variety of styles, and our process is layered and detailed in order to assure the author's satisfaction. If you decide to partner with Christian Faith Publishing, you will receive a sample illustration to be sure you're happy with the overall style and technique of the illustrator. After you have approved your sample, your illustrator will create a black and white storyboard for you to review. 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Just like a manuscript, illustration development is extremely important. We want you to be sure that characters and scenes match along with the storyline. Once you have approved your storyboard, the final step is full colorization. This is the most rewarding step because these professional illustrators bring the book to life. Overall, Christian Faith Publishing walks hand in hand with you through the process. We painstakingly pay attention to every detail, leave no stone unturned in order to deliver the absolute best illustrations for you and your manuscript.
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2: 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That's what the story is about, redemption. So thank you for doing that for me. After I published my book, I felt relieved that I have accomplished something. I set a goal, put it on my vision board, and I did it with God's help.
0: Perhaps the smartest decision these authors made was to contact CFP. We take all authors through the publishing process, from the infancy of editing to copywriting, securing ISBN numbers, creating illustrations, production, sales, and distribution, along with the promotion of your book. And you have 100% ownership of your book. Christian Faith helps all authors and has its own who's who of authors that have published with us too. From Veronica Campbell Brown, Olympic sprinter and winner of 8 Olympic medals and 5 world titles, along with Creflo Dollar, a world-renowned Bible teacher, best-selling author and speaker with hundreds of books, CDs, and DVDs in distribution worldwide. His award-winning television show, Changing Your World, is broadcast across 6 continents. So many others have published with CFP, including Dr. Carol Swain, who along with Steve Fiesel wrote Abduction. But all of our authors took the first step by requesting a free publishing kit. You can too. Call the number here and we'll rush one out to you. Here's an interesting publishing fact. Did you know that the global book printing market is anticipated to reach values of around $49 billion by 2024? So right now, I want to give you an inside peek into the inner workings of Christian Faith Publishing to let you have an inside look of how we publish books every day for authors just like you. 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Remember, our publishing coordinators will walk you through all of these steps, like we do for every author that publishes with us. 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
8: 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Upon first receiving your manuscript, our editing department will thoroughly review your work and make all necessary changes, which will then be presented to you for approval. After editing, our page designers will format your manuscript to the preferred size so that the interior of the book will be ready for print and ebook distribution. 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Thousands of press releases will also be distributed to make the public more aware of the newly released book and to further attract media attention. These are just a few of the many intricacies we manage on behalf of our authors when bringing a new title to market. We hope you can visit us soon. May God bless you.
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9: 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I knew exactly what was expected of me at every point. 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It was just like a great connection from start to finish, easy process. 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
1: 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The current market share is about 50-50, with half of all book purchasers still preferring old-fashioned hard copy books and the other half preferring ebooks to read on their digital devices like iPads, Kindles, and Nooks. Ebook distribution and finance is actually quite simple. The hard copy version of your books is converted into an ebook for each of the various ebook platforms. The Kindle for Amazon, the iPad and iPhone for Apple, and the Nook for Barnes & Noble. 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And purchasers simply click a button to have the book delivered instantly to their device. Hard copy distribution and finance is equally as simple. The largest wholesale distributor of books in the world is a company known as Ingram. Ingram also has a specialty Christian subsidiary known as Spring Arbor. Christian Faith Publishing is a member of the Ingram and Spring Arbor network, thus we have the ability to sell our authors' hard copy books through the entire network, which includes essentially all big and small bookstores throughout North America, as well as through Amazon's worldwide print distribution marketplace. So once we list one of the author's books in the Ingram and Spring Arbor catalog, that book is essentially available at any bookstore in North America and through Amazon around the world. It is up to each individual bookstore as to whether they will carry your book in stock or instead make it available for order. But one thing is for sure, your book will be available everywhere.
0: The simple truth is that you, as the author, need to be involved in selling your book. You need to go to book signings, use social media, or your friends to help. However, at Christian Faith, we will help you with promotions and press releases. Here's how.
1: There are several ways in which Christian Faith Publishing promotes and publicizes the new books of our authors to the masses. When thinking about how to get the word out about a new book, it's important to remember that new books are promoted. They're not advertised. This is an important distinction. You rarely, if ever, see an advertisement for a new book. Just think back. Have you ever seen an ad for a new book on a billboard, at the movies, or on television? No, because such media are inefficient for promoting a new book. The best way to spread the word and gain awareness about a new book is by using the same methods that famous authors do: newspapers and web articles about your book. To obtain useful press coverage, such as newspaper and web articles being written about you and your book, all industry professionals agree that press releases are the way to go. So just what is a press release and how does it work? A press release is a professionally drafted article written about you and your book by your publisher's publicity team. Here at Christian Faith Publishing, we have a large staff of in-house dedicated press release writers who specialize in writing press releases that will get picked up and published by local and national print and web media. Each press release is submitted to hundreds, if not thousands, of media outlets and contains a story about the author, the book itself, and the many outlets through which the book can be purchased. When a particular media outlet publishes one of our press releases, the goal is to drive readers of the article to purchase the book being written about. A successful press release campaign is a key element to publishing a new book. In the end, though, the success of any new book depends not just upon the efforts that we put into it as your publisher, but also the efforts that you as the author put into it. No one is a better cheerleader for your book than you. Your hard work combined with our efforts form the perfect partnership needed to give any new book a chance.
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11: Hello, and welcome to our show. 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I'm talking about leg pain or cramps, restless legs, tingling, swelling or numbness, perhaps coldness, itchiness, or skin discoloration.

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1: Now I eat healthy. It hasn't always been that way. I always smoked for many years, and I don't get out as much as I used to. I guess that's led to me having poor circulation. I read an article about the clinical study on Legsercise Pro and the upcoming launch. The study was very convincing. You don't have to be a doctor or scientist to know that movement is better than not moving. It's a very easy concept.
2: I am a proud Legsercise user for more than 7 years now. When they contacted me about a new Legsercise machine and participating in the new commercial, I immediately agreed. They sent me the new machine to try for about 2 months before filming the commercial. Honestly, I was blown away. It's not like when a new phone comes out, right? And it's the same as the one you already have. With 7 years in between the original and the new Legsercise Pro, the improvements are drastic.
1: I pre-ordered Legsercise right away. Am I glad I did? My legs feel great now. The stiffness and the heaviness is gone, and so is the joint pain. I can move them around without pain at all. Think about it. I feel better naturally, but without taking anything. And the last thing I want to do is to take another pill. I'm feeling young again.
2: It's completely effortless. It's like having a physical therapist at home. The ankle and knee movement is far beyond what the original could do, and it's faster. The step counter lets me know exactly what I accomplished, and being 7 years older now, that remote control makes using the machine much more comfortable. I no longer have to bend all the way down to turn it on, off, or change speed. Legsercise is the easiest exercise you'll ever do. It literally does all the work for you.
3: People always come to me to avoid surgery or to avoid taking pharmaceutical drugs. In many cases, they want to avoid taking more drugs than what they're already taking. The key to Legsercise's effectiveness is in its concave design, which causes movement and flexion in both the knee and ankle joint. This is the perfect combination for stimulating healthy circulation. This is very similar to what happens when you walk. Ankle movement is very crucial. When the ankle flexes, it causes the calf muscle to contract and relax, contract and relax. In effect, the calf muscle, it's like a second heart, pumping stagnant blood out of your feet and legs and back up to your heart.
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0: Hello and welcome back. We all know that doctors recommend daily walks to help avoid the negative side effects of a sedentary lifestyle. But let me ask you a question. How many of you truly believe you're doing enough? That you are actually getting enough physical activity? I know. I understand. It's hard. Even for me. You don't have enough time. It's physically hard. It hurts. It's cold. It's hot. It's raining. There's always something. That's what I love about Lexercise Pro. You can use it easily with no effort and from the comfort of your own home. Lexercise Pro turns sitting, resting, and watching TV into an effective passive exercise. And yes, I said with no effort. It literally moves your legs for you. Just like a physical therapist would if you could afford to have one come to your home every day. We know doctors recommend walking every day because of its health benefits. But you don't have to be a doctor to know that movement is better than not moving. So start moving your legs with Lexercise Pro.
4: 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The perfect combination to naturally stimulate healthy circulation. 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
10: My mother suffers from bad circulation, especially in her legs where she feels stiffness and gets cramps. The doctors told her a million times that she needs to be a little bit more active. Take little walks. The truth is that she sits on the couch and watches TV all day.
5: It's not that I was being stubborn, and it's not that I didn't want to listen to the doctor. It's just that when legs hurt and they're stiff, you don't want to move.
10: After visiting her one day, I told a friend of mine about my frustration, and she told me she had the same problem with her mother. And she got her a device that helped her alleviate the bad circulation. And like any good son, I wanted to try it out for my mom. So I got her to Lexercise, especially after the great experience that she had with her mom.
5: After using Lexercise for a week, I felt like I wanted to go for a walk again without pain like I used to. So I did.
10: And now she uses Lexercise and takes short walks every day.
5: Lexercise Pro gave me back the mobility that I had lost and the desire to get out of the house without discomfort and enjoy my life.
10: I'm so happy I got her Lexercise. And I think she's happy too.
5: I am.
10: Now I'm her favorite son.
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4: 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The step counter to keep track of what you've accomplished. The longer motion track for more overall leg movement. And the comfort remote control. Operators are already taking calls, so hurry and be one of the first 300 callers. Don't let this opportunity pass you by. Hurry and call now.
0: Welcome back. By now you know that Legsercise Pro is the help that you need for the discomfort caused by poor circulation. So now that you know what it does, I want to tell you a little bit about how it does it, how and why it works. It's all based on the concept of passive exercise, which is basically slow but constant movement over a period of time, promoting amazing health benefits without the need for extraneous exercise. But Legsercise Pro takes passive exercise even further. Because you don't move the machine moves you. But it's not just that it moves you, it's how it moves you. The engineers at Legsercise Pro studied the muscles and joints that are active during a walk with the goal of creating flex and movement in those same joints and muscles, but from a seated position. The result is Legsercise Pro and its patented walking simulator propulsion technology. Legsercise Pro moves your feet back and forth along its concave motion track, creating constant movement and flex at both the knee and ankle joints. The perfect combination to help stimulate healthy circulation, helping stagnant blood circulate out of your legs and back up to your heart. Simply put, Legsercise Pro turns sitting, resting, and watching TV into an effective and healthy passive exercise.
9: It doesn't feel good when your grandchildren want to play, spend time with you, but you can't stand the pain. My knees hurt, my ankles hurt, and my legs were just stiff and weak. A friend told me that I should try this new machine that was helping people with the same problems I had. That new machine was Legsercise Pro.
8: I used to have restless leg syndrome. It would even disrupt my sleep, but not anymore. Legsercise Pro puts an end to that. Now I sleep like a baby.
9: I was upset that I didn't know about the original Legsercise, but I hear that the Pro is far better. So I guess it worked out.
8: For me, quality of life is so important. I'm committed to living a healthy lifestyle. I eat well and I keep myself as active as possible. Legsercise Pro helps me go the extra mile. It allows me to stay active even when I'm inactive. It keeps my legs moving and lets me relax at the same time.
9: Legsercise Pro has helped me so much. 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It's really changed my quality of life.
8: The movement feels so good. It's relaxing, it's soothing. It's like my legs are getting a massage. You can feel your muscles and joints flexing in a very pleasant way. Even the sound it makes has a calming rhythm to it.
9: Now I get to enjoy my grandchildren like never before. That means the world to me. Oh God, I love you, Legsercise.
3: People always come to me to avoid surgery or to avoid taking pharmaceutical drugs. In many cases, they want to avoid taking more drugs than what they're already taking. The key to Legsercise's effectiveness is in its concave design, which causes movement and flexion in both the knee and ankle joint. This is the perfect combination for stimulating healthy circulation. This is very similar to what happens when you walk. Ankle movement is very crucial. When the ankle flexes, it causes the calf muscle to contract and relax, contract and relax. In effect, the calf muscle, it's like a second heart, pumping stagnant blood out of your feet and legs and back up to your heart.
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6: I try to call my father on a daily basis, and I always have the habit of asking him how he's feeling. 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I just wanted to do everything I can to help him.
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6: One day, I read an article about the result of a clinical study that was done with Legsercise, and I just wanted to buy one for my father.
7: Legsercise Pro was truly what I needed. 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
7: 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Sometimes while just sitting and relaxing, looking outside my window. 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
6: It feels so good when you can do something to help someone you love.
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0: Every year, millions of seniors will fall. The most common location for falls? The bathroom. Thousands of seniors are injured just trying to take a bath, and many of these falls are life-altering. Hospital stays and often weeks of rehab, and sometimes they'll have to move into assisted living centers or nursing homes.
1: I don't want to move into an assisted living center.
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0: The average cost of a nursing home is $110,000 a year and can climb to over $130,000 if you want a private room. And the average cost of assisted living, over $50,000 a year. So a walk-in tub is a very, very inexpensive alternative.
3: Walk-in tubs are designed to be easy to get in and out of. 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
0: 9 out of 10 seniors say they want to live in their homes as long as possible, but nearly 80% say they'll need to modify bathrooms in order to remain independent and safe.
1: Most of us want to stay in our homes as long as possible.
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7: I sometimes put off taking baths because I was scared of falling.
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0: Thousands of seniors are injured just trying to take a bath, and many of these falls are life-altering. hospital stays, and often weeks of rehab. And sometimes they'll have to move into assisted living centers or nursing homes. 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So a walk-in tub is a very, very inexpensive alternative. Walk-in tubs are designed to be easy to get in and out of. Safety features include low thresholds, wider doors, handrails, and slip-resistant floors. 9 out of 10 seniors say they want to live in their homes as long as possible, but nearly 80% say they'll need to modify bathrooms in order to remain independent and safe.
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0: 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The most common location for falls? The bathroom. Thousands of seniors are injured just trying to take a bath, and many of these falls are life-altering. Hospital stays and often weeks of rehab. And sometimes they'll have to move into assisted living centers or nursing homes.
16: I don't want to move into an assisted living center.
2: I sure don't want to end up in a nursing home.
0: The average cost of a nursing home is $110,000 a year and can climb to over $130,000 if you want a private room. And the average cost of assisted living, over $50,000 a year. So a walk-in tub is a very, very inexpensive alternative.
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0: 9 out of 10 seniors say they want to live in their homes as long as possible, but nearly 80% say they'll need to modify bathrooms in order to remain independent and safe.
1: Most of us want to stay in our homes as long as possible.
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4: 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Results also show they will help improve your balance.
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17: All right. Thank you. Thank you, everybody. Welcome. I'm Dr. Steve Salvatore, and we're coming to you from Central Park, right in the middle of New York City, where everybody is always on the move. Today, we're talking about the most unappreciated part of our body, our feet. So how many of you suffer from foot pain? Raise your hands. Almost all of you, right? Well, it's no wonder with all the punishment our feet take. Sometimes the force is as much as 5 times our body weight, and they get out of alignment, which causes lots of painful foot problems. But now, how many of you also have ankle pain?

0: 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I could not be standing here without pain if I did not have Superthotics in my shoes. But you don't have to take my word for it. We're here in New York City for a reason. We wanted to put Superthotics to the test with the most skeptical and mobile people in the world.
1: My name is Joseph Scotto. I am a social worker. I get around mainly by subways and walking, and I wear shoes for style, not comfort. I am not going to wear orthopedic shoes. They're just not fashionable. I also live in a three-flight walk-up, and I have a duplex, so more steps. My feet ache. My back is always in pain. I started using Superthotics. They feel extremely comfortable. Wearing the Superthotics have definitely alleviated all of the pain in my feet and my back. I particularly think it's great that it took something so small that doesn't involve medication. You shouldn't settle for being in pain, and now I don't have to anymore.
2: My name is Michelle Cromer. I'm a New York City public school teacher. My classroom is on the third floor. We have what we call teacher shoes that we put on to try to be comfortable. And even my teacher shoes were feeling uncomfortable. Foot fatigue, my arch would be achy. When your feet hurt, it seems like everything hurts. When I first took the Superthotics out of the package, I was like, these are so thin. Like, what is this? So I put it in my shoe and it worked. I didn't have that tingling in my heel and my feet didn't feel tired. Some days I would put them in my teacher shoes. Some days I would put them in like boots. I put them in all of my shoes, even my church shoes. I was even telling my teacher friends about it. And they were like, does this really work? I was like, yes, they really work. Superthotics are a lifesaver for my career.
3: I'm Sandy Natale. I'm a stay-at-home mom. 3 years ago, I broke my left foot. Ever since then, I have pain. I've been trying every over-the-counter product, shoe inserts and cushions, and they don't make a difference. So I tried the Superthotic. I was very skeptical because nothing had worked. When it actually worked and there was no pain, I was shocked. I thought the pain, the swelling, was something I was just going to have to live with. I took them out of my shoes and I put them in my slippers. Yeah, my fluffy slippers were more comfortable with this. Superthotics are amazing. They enable you to have a pain-free life.
0: Let's meet the two doctors who developed this pain-relieving breakthrough.
4: Dr. Bob Barbarian and Dr. Gary Briskin are founders of the University Foot and Ankle Institute in Southern California, one of the largest and most well-respected podiatric medical treatment and rehab centers in the country. But they're also foot and ankle surgeons and professors of podiatry at a prominent medical center. Now, every year they see thousands of patients, some with very serious issues that require surgery, but most with issues that can be corrected with a doctor-prescribed orthotic.
5: If you put the foot in the ideal position, then you're going to affect it all the way up the chain. And the ankle's going to be well positioned, the knee's going to be well positioned, and the back's going to be well positioned.
0: So you guys make orthotics here in the practice, right? Tell us about that.
6: What we do is we take an impression of the foot using a plaster cast. From that impression, we'll make a positive mold. We'll actually have the orthotic fabricated on that mold so it's customized to the individual patient.
0: How expensive is something like this?
6: This can be $600 to $800. Mm-hmm. A lot of people can't afford that. Their insurance may not cover it. So this is a Superthotic.
5: The goal for us was to design a system where we could offer different levels of correction, much like we do with an orthotic. You'll see the differing levels of correction that are achieved by the biodynamic inserts that we've designed. This one has a 0-degree wedge. This one has a 5-degree wedge. So depending on the level of pronation, we're able to correct the foot. Pronation is basically a collapsing of the arch, which can cause pain in the foot, the ankle, the knee and the hip. So if you take the Superthotic and you put it on the foot is now well supported, the ankle is moving in a normal fashion.
6: An important part of that is what happens with the heel. With the BioLock heel cup, the heel cannot turn out as much and therefore the foot doesn't collapse.
4: So it's about as custom as you can get without getting a doctor-prescribed orthotic.
5: Exactly. Yes. By putting the foot in the ideal position, you decrease arch pain, bunion pain, hammer toe pain, neuroma pain, plantar fascia pain, tendonitis pain in the arch. Once you align the foot, you align the knee, align the ankle, align the hip, and align the back. It's all about supporting the foot.
6: We see thousands of people a year who have foot problems, but we became doctors to help as many people as we could. And with the Superthotic, we're hoping we can help millions of people.
0: Okay, so we already met a few New Yorkers whose lives are better, more mobile, and more pain-free thanks to Superthotics. But if their stories haven't convinced you to try them, this next story will.
7: My name is Angela McKee. I am 69 years old. Well, I was told by the doctor I needed to have both knees replaced. They would just hurt. I have bunions on both feet and a hammer toe. When you're hurting and you have to go out and do things or go places, I dread it because I think, oh, my feet are gonna hurt. The first time I put the Superthotic in, I just felt a world of difference. My feet did not bother me at all. And my knees and my hips feel much better. This is like one of the greatest things that have happened to me lately. I was thinking about going back to salsa class. I had given up. I haven't been there in over a year.
8: I thought my salsa days were over. Thanks to Superthotics, I am back on the dance floor.
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9: 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In a clinical study with 100 test subjects, 100% reported relief from foot and ankle pain, 100% reported relief from knee pain, 100% reported relief from hip pain, and 96% reported relief from back pain. Superthotics were also proven to improve balance.
11: I can't imagine not having these in my shoes. 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
0: 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Now let me demonstrate on a real person. All right, who can help me? All right, you, come on up here. What's your name?
12: Zoe.
0: Zoe, nice to see you. So we're going to do a little test for your balance, right? I want you to put your hands, clasp your hands in front of you like this, right? Now, stable, hold yourself still. I'm going to try something. If I push down, what happens to you? You fall forward, right? All right, so now step here in the Superthotics. Now I'm going to push down again, see what happens now. How does that feel?
12: Great.
0: Wow. All right, who else wants to give it a shot? All right, you are?
13: Tommy.
0: All right, Tommy, take a step up. Let's try this. You're pretty big. You're as big as me. Put your hands out in front. Let's see. Hold still, push down. What happens?
13: Yeah.
0: Look at that.
13: Yeah.
0: Off balance. I can do that with one finger with you. Let's try it again. One more time. Wow. All right, now step into the Superthotic. See what happens. Hold your hands. Same position. We'll push down.
13: Yeah,
0: look at that.
13: Solid.
0: Amazing, right? Absolutely.
14: Hi, I'm Barbara Conway Olson. I'm a retired nurse. I can feel pain in my lower back, my knees. My feet start aching. So I tried Superthotics. I really couldn't believe it. It was amazing. I can wear any type of shoe now and even walk as long as I want and no pain. I feel very secure that I'm not going to lose my balance. I wear them all the time. I may be retired, but I don't sit home on the couch. That's for old people.
15: I'm Stephen Wu. I'm 68 years old. One of my joys as being a parent is teaching my daughter how to play tennis. I taught her since she was 6 years old. We still try to play at least once a week. The problem is I can't keep up with her now. My legs, my back kind of stiffens up. But I find my knee is starting to hurt now. I tried the Superthotics, and it's really lessened the pain. My back is feeling better. I'm standing up straighter, and I can turn on a dime now. I feel more confident on the tennis court. I can do things that I did some 20, 30 years ago. It's a great feeling.
0: To see clinical proof that Superthotics work,
4: we turn to one of the world's most renowned experts in movement, orthotic, and prosthetic science, Dr. Gerald Petrofsky. His groundbreaking work, beginning nearly 40 years ago, earned him a nomination for the Nobel Prize.
16: One of the things I'm most proud of was the development of a computer system so that people that were paralyzed could stand up and walk again.
4: Okay, so you were asked to design a month-long clinical study focusing on 100 test subjects to determine the effectiveness of Superthotics on relieving pain and improving physical activity. What was your first impression when you saw them?
16: I was impressed by the fact that it was thin and yet adjustable. Most orthotics are pretty thick and clumsy.
4: Did you notice a difference as the study went on?
16: A huge difference. The pain went way, way down. At the end, I was very, very surprised at the pain reduction. It worked very well. When you talk to the people in the study, everybody was excited. They love the product. It's taken their pain away in such a brief period of time.
17: It felt great.
13: You know, I noticed a difference immediately. Before, I had a lot of pain. After I was wearing them, I didn't have hardly any pain at all.
11: When they first handed me the Superthotic, I looked at it and I thought, how am I going to wear this in my shoe? But now, after doing the study, I can't imagine not having them in my shoe. They have changed my life.
0: Getting rid of pain can be life-changing.
16: Oh, it is a life-changing event. It means a tremendous amount to be pain-free.
4: But you had some subjects who had even more remarkable results. Tell us about Stephanie.
16: Stephanie started with severe foot pain.
17: I have plantar fasciitis. It's just shooting pain in my heels. When I first put my feet down on the floor, I just feel like just the excruciating pain.
16: The plantar fascia acts as an elastic spring connecting the muscles in the heel to the toes. And the plantar fascia thickness, if it's greater than 0.4 centimeters, is considered plantar fasciitis. She started out with her plantar fascia at 0.93. 0.93 for her is extreme. Any pressure across the bottom of the foot is going to hurt.
17: When I first looked at it, I was like, wow, this seemed like such a simple product. Like, am I going to get, like, big results from it? And after wearing them, I did.
16: At the end of the study, she went to 0.33, which means that the ligament was thin again, easy to move back and forth on the bottom of the foot, and less painful.
4: That swelling went down so much, Stephanie no longer had plantar fasciitis.
16: By definition, yes. If they're less than 0.4 centimeters, then they don't have plantar fasciitis anymore.
17: I don't have any foot pain. I'm a believer. My feet feel great.
4: So let's sum up the results. Subjects with foot and ankle pain, 100% reported significant relief. And the subjects with knee pain and hip pain also 100% reported significant relief. And maybe the most remarkable thing was that 96% of the subjects with back pain reported significant relief. And all this just by putting a Superthotic in your shoe.
16: It absolutely surpassed my expectations, and their balance increased.
4: How did you test balance?
16: We did a series of studies on a balance platform looking at static balance. But more importantly is dynamic balance, because when you're walking, it makes you very susceptible for falling.
4: And you test dynamic balance on this walkway?
16: The walkway isn't as simple as it looks. There's 20,000 sensors in the walkway. So every slight movement of the foot is picked up, the time from impact, initial impact, gait speed, gait velocity, and it calculates how much air there is in gait. In the 30-day period, we had a very significant reduction in sway, therefore an increase in balance. When you start the study looking like this, when you're standing, and you end it looking like this, that's incredible.
4: There are not many orthotic makers out there that have clinical studies that show an improvement in balance, so that's almost unheard of.
16: Superthotics is a very simple device in concept, in size, and in operation, but it can have a profound impact on the lives of millions of people.
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18: 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I deliver bread to a number of fast food restaurants.
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18: 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I had less pain and discomfort in my heel and my lower back. Over the 73 years, I've been involved in a lot of professions, 2 tours of Vietnam, a bellman for 16 years. Just wearing the Superthotics has reduced the pain and allowed me the ability to still work. When you have physical disabilities or pain or discomfort, you have a lack of confidence in your day-to-day activity. People need something like Superthotics to improve that.
20: 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I'm 57 years old. I work on a horse farm. It is so demanding on your body. Moving hay bales, moving grain, mucking stalls, you know, turning horses out. It never stops. It's a 14-hour day, and it's miserable when you're uncomfortable. By the afternoon, my knees will start to hurt, and my ankles, and then my back. Over the years, it's just taken its toll. Superthotics have absolutely changed my life. I'm pain-free, help my knees, help my back and my hips. I can get up in the morning and not dread having to be on my feet all day. I know a lot of people in the business that resort to drugs. They'll eat Advil like M&Ms. I want to do things that are going to make my body sound naturally. And I just feel tremendous. I feel about 20 years younger. I couldn't ask for more. I'm just thrilled.
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26: Some of the most engaging and inspiring conversations that I've experienced have taken place in mi casa, right at home. Gather around the dinner table with family and friends, just enjoying a great meal. You know, in between laughter and honest reflections, we've often delved into the profound meaning of life and our purpose in this world. This is exactly what I hope and I envision Casa Zoen to be for you, a safe place to explore the extraordinary God-gifted life. You know, your outlook on life may be hope-filled, or maybe you harbor doubts. You feel wounded by negative experiences, or even disenchanted with religious or spiritual beliefs. I want you to know that you're not alone in your quest for meaning and purpose. As we journey together and experience this God-gifted life, we're bound to face great adversity and sorrow. But the good news of Jesus is summarized in these words when he said, "The thief comes only to steal, kill, and destroy. I have come that you may have life and have it abundantly." Here, Zoen is the original Greek word in the Bible for the God-gifted life that Christ came to give you. So I hope you'll join me each week in every episode as we ask the difficult questions, as we open our hearts to this Zoen way of living, and together we discover the divine purpose we were created to fulfill. Welcome home to Casa Zoen. Welcome back to another episode of Casa Zoen. Today, my guest is an author, a Bible teacher, and what started with a journey of reading the Bible in 1 year has now turned into teaching and helping millions of people engage with the Word of God. Today, I have the pleasure of speaking to Tara Lee Cobble, and I hope you enjoy this interview. Tara Lee, welcome to Casa Zoen. It's a pleasure to have you here.
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26: 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Is that right?
27: Yes.
26: Oh my goodness.
27: I'm blown away. Praise the Lord.
26: Wow. Wow. That's incredible. And before we dive deep, for people that, I mean, evidently a lot of people know your podcast, but there are some people that are watching that in this podcast may not know.
27: Right.
26: But before we go there, I have to ask you, there's a section in The Bible Recap called The God Shot. Mm-hmm. And when I was looking at it, it's like a highlight of one or two verses that kind of summarizes mm-hmm. that day's reading. And I was like, is she a coffee, like espresso lover? Do you like coffee?
27: I mean, I love coffee.
26: Yeah, is that where it came from?
27: I've had a lot of coffee today.
26: Yeah, okay.
27: No, it's actually, the idea is it's a snapshot of God and his character from that day's reading. So it comes more from the idea of like photography than coffee. But
26: okay.
27: I do love a good play on words.
26: That's good. It's a good play on words. Awesome. Yeah, well, I love coffee and I probably had too much already. So I'm not going to have any more for right now, you know?
27: Good plan.
26: Yeah. So I wanted to start, you know, for people that may not know about The Bible Recap, mm-hmm. Give us a snapshot of what it is and specifically your heart behind it.
27: Yeah. So the elevator pitch is, mm-hmm. have you ever closed your Bible and thought, what did I just read?
26: Yeah.
27: Right?
26: Yeah.
27: I realize that for a lot of people, mm-hmm. the experience of reading scripture is an experience of just accumulating confusion mm-hmm. and not accumulating understanding. And the way that I came to accumulate understanding was a pastor friend of mine offered to help me in my journey to read through scripture in a year. He said, because I kept telling him, I try this every year and I always fail. Mm. I'm basically a Genesis scholar because I've read Genesis 100 times but nothing else.
2: Yeah, yeah.
27: And he said, well, let me answer your questions along the way.
2: Mm.
27: And so I started reading through chronologically to get the storyline, the meta narrative of Scripture.
2: Mm-hmm.
27: And he was answering my questions and I realized I'm accumulating understanding instead of accumulating confusion. And I wanted to do that for as many people as possible. In a bite-sized, accessible chunk, in layman's terms, mm-hmm. everyday common language, not seminary language, to make it something that people have time for and can understand and that they're going to be drawn in with because it's going to help them read, understand, and love God's Word.
2: Wow. Wow. That's amazing that you had that pastor that helped you. That
27: True. Changed my life.
2: It makes me think of like mentors, you know, in our lives, that people that can come alongside.
27: Mm-hmm.
2: And now you're doing it for like millions of people.
27: Yeah.
2: You know, how that one seed that he did, it just makes me think you never know the impact that you can have in someone's life.
27: Truly.
2: And how it can just reproduce. Also, I have to, I learned this, that the Bible recap is in Spanish.
27: Yes.
2: Y se llama La Sinopsis de la Biblia. You know?
27: Yes.
2: Yeah, that's awesome. And, you know, this is a bilingual podcast, so we have episodes in English and episodes in Spanish. So I know people will appreciate La Sinopsis de la Biblia. Vean ese podcast y escuchen y vean el libro. So, yeah, that's amazing.
27: And it's a book as well.
2: Yeah,
27: so we
2: yeah.
27: have the book in print and the podcast
2: that's
27: for people who like to listen.
2: That's great. Spanish is the heavenly language, I like to say. So,
27: yes.
2: You know? No, but that's great. Now, I know people, Tara Lee, that I've met and I've talked to people that when they think of reading the Bible, they get overwhelmed. Mm-hmm. Like, they literally just, it gives them anxiety. I've talked to some people, like, because it's, like, so big. And, like, how do I start? And so, you know, what would you say to people that are that feel that kind of overwhelming sense of, like, I don't know if I can do this?
27: I think we've all felt that at some at some point, right? It's overwhelming either because it's so big.
2: Mm-hmm.
27: We don't know where to start. We don't understand it.
2: Yeah.
27: And a couple of things that I think are helpful pieces of advice is my pastor said to me, you can read it all in a year in 12 minutes a day.
2: Wow.
27: 12 minutes a day. Now, some people are slow readers.
2: Mm-hmm.
27: Some people can't read.
2: Mm-hmm.
27: Some people, like me, are auditory learners.
2: Oh, okay.
27: And so how incredible that we live in the most Bible-saturated society in the history of mankind, where you can access on your phone or your laptop.
2: Yeah.
27: Someone who will read the Bible to you in the accent that you want, at the speed you want, in the version you want.
2: Yeah.
27: It's incredible the tools that we have available.
2: It is.
27: So they can listen to the Bible in 12 minutes a day. They can read the Bible in 12 minutes a day. It's a manageable thing.
2: Wow. Yeah.
27: And then the other thing is have a guide to walk you through this text.
2: Yeah. Yeah.
27: This is a historical text written by many authors over hundreds of years. And it can be confusing.
2: Mm-hmm. Yeah.
27: But if you have a guide who has walked that path many times before, and that's what I, the pastor who helped me, I experienced the blessing of his many trips through Scripture.
2: Right.
27: And now this is my 16th trip through Scripture.
2: Wow.
27: And I love being able to be a guide for someone who's walking that path for the first time and going, hey, look at that. Hey, did you see that? Oh, by the way, up here, there's going to be a big hill. So, you know, drink some water and just being able to sort of encourage them along the way.
2: Yeah, that's amazing.
27: Then you're not alone.
2: Mm-hmm.
27: And the points that are, that maybe seem confusing or maybe contradictory, I'm able to go, actually, remember when he said this? Here's how this connects.
2: Right.
27: So that I can carry people through those spaces, or whoever's guiding them through can carry them through those spaces.
2: Yeah. Yeah. And that's what you're doing. That's incredible. You just, I was listening to the Bible recap and, you do such a good job of just also the videos of explaining it. You're engaging. And I even thought, like, wow, how the Lord, you know, plans and crafts your, the skills and the gifts that he gives you, even your voice, the way you just, you have a good voice that you're easy to listen to.
27: Oh, thank
2: I just
27: you.
2: See the Lord just kind of like giving you those giftings and preparing you for what you were going to do now.
27: Praise
2: so,
27: God.
2: Yeah. Yeah. It's amazing. I just rejoice that the Bible recap has had such an exposure and just fruitfulness. I think a better word than success, fruitfulness.
27: Thank you. Yes.
2: Yeah, right?
27: Yes.
2: Yeah. Fruitfulness. And we'll get to that. Actually, now I have to say, because I was thinking about it and I was like, fruitfulness is a good word about what you're doing. And I was reading that your podcast reached earlier this year, number one on Apple Podcast charts. And it's on the top three of religion and spirituality, like pretty much constantly. Right. And I was, one of the questions I want to ask you, I was like, wow, you know, like you look at that and you're like, what does she think is the reason kind of for that fruitfulness? You know, what is the driving force do you think that made it just skyrocket?
27: First of all, I love that it represents a hunger for God. Mm. What those numbers represent are individual souls who are seeking to know and love God.
2: Wow.
27: Mm. How encouraging is that? And we look at the world, you can lose hope. Mm-hmm. You can be so discouraged by things that are happening in the world. But when I hear that, any podcast that's helping people read the Bible, mm-hmm. if that hits number one on Apple all categories, that's encouraging to me.
2: Yeah.
27: Because it tells me that there's something happening in the heart of people that is seeking God, that's seeking to know Him, that's seeking the truth.
2: Yeah.
27: And they know that it's in the Word of God, that mm-hmm. it's going to be found. And so they want to connect with that.
2: Yeah.
27: Wildly encouraging to me.
2: Yeah.
27: I did not expect it. And I'm just so encouraged by what the Lord has done with it.
2: Yeah. I love that attitude that you have, that perspective that you see. It's the Lord's goodness and the Word that is alive, you know, mm-hmm. that people are coming to, you know, that sense when you're opening the Word and you are getting not just information, but understanding.
27: Mm-hmm.
2: And you just this Word is just this rock and this mm-hmm. a stream of life. And when people start getting that, I think you even have this, this phrase in your podcast, He's Where the Joy Is At.
27: Yeah.
2: I love that.
27: Yeah.
2: I love that because it just centers on the person of God and about the relationship. It's not just about, you know, checking it off like, oh, I just did my Bible reading.
27: Right.
2: So it's wonderful. I want to go back a little bit because I heard this in another podcast you were having, and I was like, I have to ask you, this was really powerful. you talked about like when you went through your first journey through the Bible mm-hmm. and you got it done,
27: mm-hmm.
2: You accomplished that. You felt that you didn't like God. There was something about it. Like you just felt like, oh, I know this is true. I know all of it is true,
27: mm-hmm.
2: but I don't like God right now. What was it that made you get that reaction?
27: First of all, Roberto, you've done your research.
2: Oh, thank you.
27: And yeah, so that was, you would think if you've wanted to read through the whole Bible and you've always failed and the one time you finally succeed, you would think, finally I did it. You'd feel elated.
2: Yeah.
27: And I really did. I felt despair because I was in full-time ministry.
2: Mm-hmm.
27: My entire life is built around the Word of God. And if I'm reading it for the first time
2: mm-hmm.
27: and believing it's true and I don't like Him, what does that mean for me?
2: Wow.
27: What does that mean for, am I His child?
2: Mm.
27: What do I do with my life now? Because I can't still be in full-time ministry because I feel like I'm faking it.
2: Mm.
27: How can I go stand on a stage and tell people to walk with a God that I don't even really love?
2: Mm-hmm.
27: And so that pastor who walked me through the first time, I'm telling him about this,
2: mm-hmm.
27: like, hey, I through tears, like, I think maybe you ruined my life.
2: Wow. Wow. So deep.
27: Mm. And he said, okay, I have a new challenge for you. Because I've walked with you through the scriptures and I've answered your questions mm-hmm. along the way, I know the lens that you're reading the Bible through. I know the kinds of questions you're asking when you read scripture.
2: Mm-hmm.
27: I know the kinds of the way that you're looking at it
2: mm-hmm.
27: is wrong. I want you to read it again.
2: Yeah.
27: And this time, stop looking for yourself.
2: Wow.
27: Start looking for God.
2: Mm-hmm.
27: What does he love? What does he hate? What motivates him to do what he does?
2: Mm-hmm.
27: Where is God in what you read in today's reading? And that is exactly why we created the God Shot, is because my human nature, my default is I want to read the Bible and I want to find my application points. I want to find the promises that I can cling to. And what is my takeaway from this that's about me? I was treating the Bible like a pharmacy. Like, oh, I need to go to the hope section. I need to get some hope today. Oh, I need to go to the, I feel really ashamed today. So how can I like,
2: mm-hmm.
27: just all of those things that I would go to scripture to look mm-hmm. for things that were about me. And that's why I came away with a warped view of God.
2: Makes sense. Yeah.
27: It was like the lens flipped, you know, from this concave to convex lens. And it changed every time. So I'm reading the same book. Immediately after I immediately start another trip through and halfway through the Old Testament, I just was smitten. Yeah. I was in love. Mm. I was, this is incredible. This is the same book I just read in a totally different response.
2: Wow.
27: And it was just that lens being flipped. And I think it is our human nature to look for ourselves in Scripture. Mm-hmm. We want to know how we can like earn favor with God. We want to know how like we can be a good Christian, how I can check all the boxes, mm-hmm. or at least mm-hmm. I did. And my idea of that was, if I check all the boxes, then God will give me what I want, right? Isn't that how this works?
2: Oh, like a transactional.
27: Yeah, exactly. Mm-hmm. So it's like, okay, so where are the promises I can cling to and the to-do list that I have to do so I can get those promises fulfilled? So it was, I think it's very natural. Yeah. And that's why I need every day to be reminded to look for my God shot.
2: Yeah.
27: And he's there in every page. He's showing up everywhere. Yeah. If you do the Bible recap with us for 365 days, I'm going to be pointing out something about the character and person of God from that day's reading. It's a book about him.
2: Yeah. That's wonderful. Wow. That's so insightful. And I got to say, man, your pastor, I love him.
27: Right?
2: That's amazing. I mean,
27: he's incredible. Yeah.
2: We need that. And I got to say it again, like what he did, now you are replicating that and it's expanded so much. Mm-hmm. So that's wonderful. And I do think that your experience reflects a lot of people's experience that, mm-hmm. yeah, they're looking for how can I love that analogy of the pharmacy. What can I get? You know,
27: right.
2: You know, what can I get? And that to-do list, it's something that is a human nature, but changing the perspective, where is God and where is Jesus? Mm-hmm. Which we'll get to it because I know that then looking at Jesus, where is Jesus in the Old Testament and then mm-hmm. pointing to him is part of it. So that's wonderful. Now I have to ask you, you've done this 16 times, you said,
27: mm-hmm.
2: That's amazing. you know, I'll just share this really quick. So my first experience of reading through the whole Bible, mm-hmm. which is not officially the whole Bible, cause it was a kid's animated Bible. I wish I had kept it. Terry, I wish I had kept it. It was in Mexico. I don't know how my parents got it. I grew up in a Christian home. My parents were ministers. You know, they still are. But back then, they gave me this Bible, and I kid you not, it was like Genesis to Revelation, all animated. Wow. I mean, it was intense. I mean, of course, it was for kids. It kind of skipped some things, but overall, it was like
27: Song of Solomon.
2: No Song of Solomon. Yes, I don't think it had Song of Solomon, but it did have like the overarching story every book, and that was my first experience of like reading the whole Bible through just animation.
27: That's incredible.
2: Yeah. And I wish I kept this. Now that I have kids, I'm like, I got to find something like that, which you do have something like that for kids, right?
27: Yeah.
2: So anyway, I just wanted to share that because that's how you start putting those seeds, right? Mm-hmm. And then later on, my parents gave me that, the chronological Bible. I don't know if you remember. It was like a hard print, the big one that had like March 13, March 14, and you just have to go through it.
27: Mm-hmm.
2: I'm glad we have better things now and the Bible recap is available. So I'm definitely glad about that. But I wanted to ask you because you've gone through this 16 times, and you really can express tangible things. I really want to ask you, and for people listening, because I know there are people like, okay, so what is he going to do? Now I know the question is sort of like a me question of mm-hmm. like, wait, what is he going to do for me? I realize mm-hmm. that, but I do want to like just encourage people. How is the effect or the tangible effects, the real life? Just changes that you've experienced by going through this journey.
27: Because that's a very real thing.
2: Yeah.
27: Yeah. So first of all, I would say to get to know God mm-hmm. firsthand instead of secondhand mm-hmm. is a life-changing experience because I was, like I said, I was in full-time ministry before I read the whole Bible.
2: Yeah.
27: And I had a borrowed love. And if you're a married man,
2: mm-hmm.
27: what if the only things you knew about your wife mm-hmm. was what other people told you about her?
2: That would not be good.
27: And you never had a conversation with her.
2: That would not be good.
27: And you're like, I don't want you to talk to me. It's a little too confusing. I don't really understand what you're saying.
2: Yeah.
27: And I would rather just have somebody else tell me what you are like and tell me who you are.
2: Yeah.
27: Doesn't go well.
2: That's deep. No, it does not go well.
27: Hard to have an intimate relationship with somebody when you don't engage with them one-on-one.
2: Yeah.
27: So the joy of the intimacy of knowing God firsthand, first of all, it's a joy that carries me through every single day. So there's just this bedrock of relationship of knowing and walking closely with God.
2: Wow. Yeah.
27: There's joy.
2: Mm-hmm.
27: The second thing I would say is the bottom is going to fall out of everyone's life at some point.
2: Yeah.
27: At some point, the bottom is going to fall out.
2: Mm-hmm.
27: And in Matthew 7, Jesus is talking about two places you can build a house.
2: Yeah.
27: House on rock, house on sand. Both of these guys spend a lot of time, money, effort, energy, hope building something. I've never built a house, but it took me 2 years to pick out a couch. So like all of the effort that goes into it's time, it's money, it's hope, it's expectation.
2: Yeah.
27: And the storm is coming. Mm. And so we are all building our lives somewhere and the storm is coming. And so if our lives are not built on the rock, the person of Jesus Christ, when the storm hits, it's really hard. The good news is it's never too late to relocate.
2: That's awesome.
27: It's never too late to relocate. And so in this space of getting to know God, since I started reading scripture, I've had the hardest things in my life have happened since I started getting to know God in the Word. Now, which some people would be like, well, that doesn't seem right. Like you're obeying him. Like, shouldn't things go easy?
2: Yeah.
27: Well, when you read the Word, we see that things go very tough for a lot of people who follow him.
2: Yeah.
27: Things end very rough for the disciples.
2: Yeah.
27: Paul has a very hard life. It is not easy following the Lord. But when the bottom fell out, when I look back at those times, I remember that they were very hard, but I also see deep pockets of joy.
2: Wow.
27: Deep spaces of his nearness. I never once felt abandoned by him. I never once, like, where are you? Like, his nearness saturated my days. And that is possible in the storms of life.
2: Because you're holding on to that rock,
27: right?
2: That unshakable word. And I love the written word, and then Jesus being the word, like you said, the incarnate word. That's powerful. Joy, abiding joy that people can have. And then just that firm foundation, because you're right, we're going to go through struggles. I mean, here at Casa Zuen, I talk about how Jesus said the thief comes to steal, kill, and destroy. I mean, this is a war. You're going to have trouble. John 16, Jesus said, you know, you're going to have trouble in this world, but take heart. I have overcome the world.
27: Right.
2: And yeah, I can relate to that. When when you're following the Lord wholeheartedly, you get resistance. I mean, so much resistance. I want to ask you about one of your latest books, because I know, I mean, you're busy. You're doing a lot. I mean, it's incredible all that you're doing. This one is called Knowing Jesus. And since we were talking about Jesus, I just want to get your thoughts, and congratulations, by the way.
27: Thank you.
2: Knowing Jesus as King.
27: This is available in Spanish too, by the way.
2: En serio? Wow. Okay. Conociendo a Jesús como Rey. Is that the title?
27: I
2: hope I got it right. I just translated it on the fly, but that's great. So I'm curious, why the focus on the kingship of Jesus? I know you have others, right? The servant, you have others, but this one in particular, Jesus King, and then Matthew.
27: Yeah,
2: just talk to me about that.
27: So we started the Bible Recap in 2019. We do it every year.
2: Okay.
27: So this is our sixth year through.
2: Yeah.
27: And what we found is that a lot of people, when we hit the Gospels, they're like, oh, we're just moving so fast through the Gospels. I want to slow down. I want to spend more time in the Gospels.
2: Oh.
27: And so my team and I decided, well, let's write. So the Bible Recap is helping people read the Bible.
2: Right.
27: It's not helping people study the Bible. It's helping them read the Bible.
2: Okay.
27: Read Bible reading and Bible study are two different things.
2: Sure.
27: And so we thought, well, if people want to spend more time in these spaces, I don't want to just read them slower. What I want to do is, like, give them an opportunity to study them.
2: And go deeper.
27: So So we decided to write four Bible studies called the Knowing Jesus series. And it's Matthew, Mark, Luke, and John.
2: Nice. Yeah.
27: Knowing Jesus as King, Servant, Savior, and God.
2: Yeah.
27: And those will be coming out over the course of a year. So Matthew's the first one.
2: Wow.
27: And it's each of the Gospels has a unique lens on who Jesus is. And they kind of reveal these interesting juxtaposed identities a little bit. And like King, Servant. That's an interesting juxtaposition, right? You don't expect the King to be the servant.
2: Yeah.
27: And then Savior is Jesus as his humanity and then God. So you have his humanity and God, like those feel juxtaposed.
2: Yeah.
27: But the four lenses really help to develop the multidimensional character of God as Jesus, God the Son, and help us understand him more.
2: I love it. I love that. Yes. Just that's going to really help people. Again, just your focus. I get your heart of the person of God, the person of Christ, and how transforming that is. So, Terry Lee, this is awesome. I did want to ask you one more question. I know if it's okay, what would you say to somebody who just is trying to bless more people, and but for podcasters that want to just do things for the kingdom and they're starting out? What would you say to them?
27: Wow. If that's okay? First of all, I wanted to say this earlier. I wonder if there's, maybe we're talking about you.
2: I was one of the ones that I was thinking about. Yes, because I'm starting out this podcast. Yes.
27: Yeah.
2: I'll be honest. Yes.
27: First of all, I have to say you have a great podcaster's voice, and you have a great presence. And I think those things are really helpful when you are interviewing a guest. Like, it is, you're so easy to talk to.
2: Oh, thank you.
27: But I think for me, the thing that has really been helpful mm-hmm. was I, this is going to sound really weird. I dream very small. And so I think the fact that I, like my prayer when I started the Bible recap was that 300 people would read the Bible with me.
2: Wow. That's amazing.
27: And I was like, man, if I could get 300 people.
2: Yeah.
27: To, like,
2: yeah,
27: it was
2: yeah.
27: just such a small yeah. dream. And the, for me, the focus has never been about numbers. And that's why what you what you said earlier, just like, thank God for you. The way you said this was so beautiful. You spun the, like, not the success, but the fruitfulness.
2: Yeah.
27: Because often I'll get asked, how has the success of the Bible recap impacted you? And I'm like, I don't care about how it's impacted me. I care about how it's impacted other people.
2: Wow.
27: Like the success is in the fruit.
2: The fruit. Yeah.
27: And so I, like the fact that other people are reading and love reading the Bible and loving God more, that's what matters to me. Not the number, not the, like, it's really cool, but it's only cool because it represents people who are seeking God.
2: That's amazing.
27: And so what I would say to other people is that I think the best advice I've ever gotten is listen to God and do what he says.
2: Yeah.
27: And so if you are seeking to reach more people in your podcast, whoever's out there listening and they want to start any kind of ministry or whatever, listen to God and do what he says. Listen to God and do what he says. Do not chase the numbers. Do not chase the status. Do not chase the fame. Do not chase any of that. Like, it's really focusing on Jesus, focusing on God. It changes everything about how you make decisions. It keeps you from compromise. And there's an authenticity and an integrity to that, that I hope all of us, can represent God well in that space in a way that is focused on serving him and others well, and not trying to serve ourselves. And I think when we do that, when we put him first, like you are doing in this space, he will handle the results.
2: Yeah.
27: He does the doing, you know?
2: Yeah.
27: So that's my best advice for anybody starting any kind of endeavor like that. Listen to God and do what he says.
2: Wow. Thank you so much. I appreciate you're so gracious that I asked you this question, and thank you for that answer. It's a blessing. And, it just hits hard, because that's my heart's desire. So thank you. Thank you for what you're doing. Thank you for modeling that. I it's refreshing to meet somebody that has that perspective in today's world of even just Christianity. So many people trying to do many things, and sometimes they're not doing it for the right reason. So I really appreciate that. And I pray that I really did see that picture when I was earlier praying for you, just that fruitfulness.
27: Praise
2: the
27: God.
2: Lord showed me that, you know, and just may he give you more of that fruit that remains, and may God's word just go further, and let's go for 800 million. Yeah.
27: Wow. Yes. Million. Yes. And amen.
2: Yes. Not small. Let's ask God for big stuff. Tara Lee, thank you so much for being here.
27: Thank
2: God
27: you
2: bless
27: for
2: you.
27: Me.
2: And I hope to have you again sometime.
27: I would love that.
2: All right. Yeah. Thank you. I hope you enjoyed this episode with Tara Lee Cobble. I want to encourage you that you start today your Bible reading journey. It's never too late, and you can start now. And I want to encourage you to share this episode with a friend, share it with a family member that is struggling with their Bible reading journey. They need to be encouraged, and they need to remember, as Tara Lee says, he is where the joy is at. God bless you, and I hope to see you again in another episode of Casa Zoen.

0: I've been fascinated with the biblical theme of remembrance ever since I can remember, perhaps because very early on in my walk with the Lord, I recognized how easily I can forget the truth, His promises, His nature, who He says I am. And it's not just a mind forgetfulness, it's much deeper than that and much more subtle. But if we humble ourselves and return to Him, He is faithful to show us once more who He is.
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0: I got into a serious relationship, but his family was like involved in Santeria. They would do like Ouija boards and like, I mean, everything that you can think of like occult, like they were in it. And I feel like something just like sit on me. Like I was like shaking, crying. I just called out to Jesus. From that moment, I felt like God took it and was like, I'm gonna heal you.
1: Mordecai Schefter

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2: On today's Newsmakers, Noah's Ark, Narnia drama, and the Amish under fire. That and more coming up. Welcome to Newsmakers, a show where we go behind the headlines each and every week to bring you all sorts of interviews. Interviews with pastors, entertainers, politicians, and other notable news figures. Did you know, though, before we get into today's show, that we have a new documentary here at CBN? It's called Investigating the Supernatural, Angels and Demons, and we traveled across America looking for evidence for the supernatural. 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Now, on today's show, we start with Andrew Jones. He's the founder of Noah's Ark Scans. Now, he believes that he's found the site of the famous biblical vessel, and he joins us to break the story down. Let's welcome Andrew here to Newsmakers.
3: Andrew, it is great to see you. Tell us about some of the new developments, because you guys are actually digging right now in that location.
4: Yes, so lots of stuff has been going on here in eastern Turkey. I think when we last talked, we were just before the summer season started, and we were mentioning that we had the permit to move forward. So this whole project is under Sivas Cumhuriyet University in Turkey, and I'm one of the vice presidents of the project. The president is Professor Dr. Cenk'er Atilla, an archaeologist with Turkish in Turkey. And he's the one who got the permits for the project. The other vice president for the project has a PhD in archaeology for Eastern Anatolia, this area of Turkey, archaeology in the Neolithic time period. And so on the team, it's an international team with an American archaeologist, a Slovakian archaeologist, Brazilian geologist, an Australian soil scientist, plus three Turkish archaeological students. And the reason why I'm saying all this is because we have people still repeating that this is just me out here taking pictures and making up stuff. And we have a whole team, official permits, sponsored by a university and government agencies here. And so hopefully we don't hear that again from certain people that we're just not, there's no archaeologists on our team. Moving on, we did get a new type of radar out here by a U.S. government scientist. Last month, Dr. Bukhtar came out here with his Bukhtar radar, and his latest version of this system has been used on the American-Mexican border to look for illegal tunnels 100 feet down. He has, on the data we were seeing from his radar scans, it is showing data down to 95 meters. So this is way deeper than we ever gotten. And in this data set, which he's not fully analyzed yet, I think the last I talked to him, it was over 20% of the data he had fully gone through. But in that preliminary results, he was telling us that he is seeing anomalies like right angles, some of the same things we were seeing with the 2019 traditional radar. But he's seeing the same thing, anomalies that are associated with right angles, corridors, but which could be backfilled with silt, he said, but they're showing this pattern of a structure below the surface, and also layering, like some of them 5 meters thick across different areas, about 5 meters down, for example. And he said all of this is coming from the same source material, meaning that he had masked out all the surrounding natural geology and was focusing in on these anomalies that are different from the local geology, whether it's limestone or et cetera. So when he came out last month, within 3 or 4 weeks, he was able to tell us that, number one, he's not seeing bedrock near the surface here. He has not seen that the site is a solid block of limestone. So these are two PhD papers that were published in peer-reviewed magazines over the last 30-plus years claiming either one of those. There was a syncline, a rock structure, or bedrock sticking up in the valley floor that mud formed the ship. And he was not seeing that in his radar results. But we wanted to get below the surface. So he's going to finish up his radar analysis and get the final report to us in a couple months. I think he's estimating end of November. And then we'll see what

0: that will lead to for next year's season. But then we brought in, right after him, a whole soil analysis team. We had the same guy from 2024, Bill Crabtree, who's a soil scientist. We had a Slovakian archaeologist and a couple locals helping getting soil samples at a much deeper depth across the site than what we did in 2024. Because in the 24 results, we were showing 3 times more organic matter, 38% more potassium, you know, things like that inside the soil for the boat formation versus right outside. Now we're going deeper into it. And these, so far, we've collected over 300 samples of material that we will have analyzed at a Turkish university laboratory under the direction of our project president, Dr. Attila.
1: Let me ask you this, because there's a video on social media of a device that, and maybe part of the coring you referred to, where this device is going down and looking, and it's been sort of framed as going into Noah's Ark. You know, tell me about that video. You know, it looks like a little, almost like a vehicle that goes down into this hole and looks around. Did that see anything? Were you able to see anything with that camera that made you believe 100% that you were looking at the Ark?
0: Okay, so there's 2 aspects. First, so this vehicle we called the Gopher. We were asking people to help us name it. But the vehicle itself was invented by an Australian robotic scientist, a professor in Australia, who gave us the vehicle to modify, to scale it down, to use. So he was part of the design project for that part of going into the site. And yes, since we believe this is Noah's Ark, the whole point is the vehicle is if we hit a void or a cavity, we want to film inside, not just take soil samples. And so there's 2 different ways. We have actually 3 different camera systems to go inside, to go down these holes. Because the holes are small. If you do huge holes, it costs a lot of money. And obviously, we're trying to protect the site too, because it's very fragile. So we're drilling 6.7 centimeter diameter holes mainly, then a couple 20 centimeter diameter. But yes, it is true. We did stick a camera, 3 different cameras, including the Gopher drone, into the boat object.
1: Okay, I know you have to go here. Last question for you. What would you say to the critics who they say this, there's no way this is the location, you guys are wrong? What do you say to them?
0: I just say, hold on. You know, obviously we're not going to prove everyone, prove it right to everyone. You know, we know there'll be critics even after we claim, or you know, even before we're finished with the work, people are criticizing us right now. I just say, you know, be patient, hold on. We're doing this with a scientific team. It's a multi-year project. We still have to get the soil analysis done. We'll go where the data goes. So we just ask people to be patient and see what we find.
1: Now, the debate over Noah's Ark is nowhere near over, and that includes the debate over its location. We'll continue to cover developments to Andrew's claims as they unfold, and we'll be right back in just a moment with more Newsmakers.
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16: Welcome back to Newsmakers. Next up, Movie Guide founder Dr. Ted Baer joins us to explain why he's concerned about the new Narnia film and its portrayal of Aslan. Let's welcome him here to Newsmakers to break down this important story. Well, Dr. Ted Baer, it's always great to have you here. You were the first person who came to mind when I saw that the upcoming Netflix fantasy adaptation of Narnia, Narnia the Magician's Nephew, was going to be casting and has cast Meryl Streep to officially voice Aslan. And, you know, this is, he's a beloved character, obviously, in the Narnia series, in the book series, and a Christ figure. What was your reaction to hearing the official news that Meryl Streep was going to be playing that role?
17: Well, first place, you know, I know the C.S. Lewis's stepson is the godfather of my daughter-in-law, my granddaughter, and his son. I stay with him. He's got a couple of sons when I go to Australia, and they are very concerned about it because they're worried that it's going to, you know, destroy the brand. Now, so there's lots of issues. One, it's beloved. One, it's going to destroy the brand. But there's a deeper issue, which is the theological issue, because God the Father and Jesus the Son and the Holy Spirit. And of course, the whole process leads toward the last battle, and the last battle represents Jesus in heaven. And if God is a father, he is not Meryl Streep pretending to be a father. He's not trans. He's the Father. He's our Father. He loves us. He adopts us. So I had to fight for this way back when we did the first version of The Lion, the Witch, and the Wardrobe for CBS television. And I love the guy who was doing the animation for us, Bill Melendez, who was great. He did Peanuts at the same time. He complained that Charles Schulz and I kept witnessing to him about Jesus. But I had to fight because they wanted Lucy to fight, and C.S. Lewis didn't want women to fight. And he was very biblical in his perspective. He wasn't anti-women. He was just biblical. And the story is biblical. The story is about Aslan representing Jesus. I got thousands of letters. One man wrote a letter that I still remember. And he said, my wife has been nagging me for years about accepting Jesus. But it wasn't until I saw Aslan and the stone table and the resurrection that I understood who Jesus is. So this whole story, The Magician's Nephew, of course, is the beginning. It's Genesis. You have to have God as a father. You can't have God being voiced as a woman. This is not theologically correct. I mean, it may work as a movie. I think Greta Gerwig is a big movement within Hollywood. You know, Christopher Nolan didn't do justice to The Odyssey. He had it, but I liked it. And this is probably going to be very likable, and a lot of people are going to go see it. And the problem often is that people put money and box office before accuracy. Theologically, this is a tremendous heresy, and it's a tremendous problem. And we can go back to Poltera and other people back in Christian history to find out how bad it is. So it shouldn't happen. C.S. Lewis would be turning over his grave, and I think we should be upset about it.
16: Yeah, and one of the other quotes from her before we go that I think is important to talk about, she basically made it sound like, Greta Gerwig, that there was only one person who could do this. She wanted somebody over the age of 70. She had all these metrics for who the person was who could play. And I found it so strange that Meryl Streep would be the only individual who could meet every one of those categories of what she had. To me, this feels like, especially the way it was released, right? It feels like an attempt to bring attention on it. Now, a lot of people believe that any publicity is good publicity. I tend to generally agree with that. But now when it comes to these things, because something like this matters so deeply to so many people that it really, especially with Movie Guide, you know, if your organization comes out and tells people, and I'm not saying you'll do this, don't go watch this, or hey, you should be careful, that's going to hold a lot of sway, will it not?
17: Yeah, we reach about 82 to 90 million people. Most of them are young women between 30 and 50 who have young children. They feel the same way that I just expressed. They don't want their children to be misunderstanding who God is. And I think Greta chose a woman. That's what she said she wanted to do, because I think she's got this very liberal interpretation. Look, a lot of false theologies, including Christian Science, which I grew up in, as Father, Mother, God. It just doesn't work, but it's a heresy. So this has been going on for a long time, and people get caught up in this heresy, and they want to readjust the scripture and readjust theology to the present circumstances, and it's going to end up in disaster. Now, that doesn't mean that the movie won't succeed. She's a very good filmmaker, and I think it's going to be it's going to be a rock opera, by the way. So, you know, this is not going to be C.S. Lewis's cup of tea, and he didn't think that any movie should represent a classic, so he would be very upset by this.
16: Well, let's wait and see what happens, and I think you're very fair. Obviously, she's very talented, and this is not about her talent. It's about the message and the aim, and whether or not it honors the true spirit of what C.S. Lewis wrote. Any final words that you have for the audience that may be curious about what this film is going to be like?
17: Yes, you got to talk to your children about it, especially if it becomes a big hit. And the only way you can really understand it is go to movieguide.org or listen to Billy. He'll repeat some of the things we've said, and he'll see deeper issues. So you've got to talk to your children about it. You've got to educate them. I teach how to educate children to keep their values, and this is one of the movies that is going to be intended to break their values. So understand what the truth is so you can defend the truth, because the truth will set you free.
16: Well, I so appreciate you coming on here, and people should go over to movieguide.org. It's a destination that our family uses weekly as we assess what our kids should and should not be watching. Dr. Ted Baer, appreciate your time.
17: God bless. Bye-bye.
16: Stay tuned for more news on Greta Gerwig's Narnia. We'll be right back in just a moment with more Newsmakers.
18: The veil between us and the Lord is thinnest when we're in our suffering. You know, this brain tumor that keeps coming back, craniopharyngioma you're born with. And when they diagnosed me, they gave me all of the different ways that I could deal with this tumor through, you know, these actions and prayer and exercise and just do everything I can. And the last two appointments with my physician, it shrunk. They don't shrink. They just don't. And it's, God gets all the glory. We're here by His grace and mercy. Our bodies are fragile but resilient, temporary. So we live our days joyfully. We live our days hopefully. We live our days faithfully. And in doing that, my goodness, it changes the world.
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25: 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I thought you could tell me whether or not they're genuine.
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26: 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Excitement.
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16: Welcome back to Newsmakers on the CBN News Channel. For our final segment, the Amish community in Minnesota is pushing back amid claims of unfair government policies, policies that purportedly fail to offer religious accommodations, and they claim apparently that there's even been one Amish man's arrest. First Liberty attorney Ryan Gardner joins to tell us more about this story. Let's welcome him here to the show. There's an interesting case out of Minnesota. It seems that two Amish congregations have been discriminated against. Can you tell us a little bit about what's going on there?
0: Absolutely. Well, we here at First Liberty are representing two Amish congregations located in Mille Lacs County, Minnesota. I think it's about 40 families in total between the two congregations. And what's happening is the county has essentially criminalized being Amish. As you might know, the Amish community live by a pretty strict set of religious principles, and many of those involve not being involved in technology, not using technology, and kind of keeping to themselves. If you could say one thing about what our clients really want, is they want to be able to live according to their religious beliefs, and a lot of what those beliefs require, frankly, is to be set apart from modern society and living together as a more or less self-sufficient community. Now, the problem that arose in this case, as frankly so many problems across the country have, it all started around the COVID-19 pandemic. So before that, there was an Amish community here, and they had a largely good working relationship with the county. But during the course of the pandemic, a major change that the county made to their permitting system for new building structures, homes, whatever you have, they changed it to where it went from a paper form to an electronic form. Now, as you might imagine, the Amish don't really use electronic forms or the internet, so this was a significant problem. And they had no alternative for a long time.
16: I guess because during COVID, people weren't showing up in person to anything because they weren't allowed to. But when you say for a long time, so there was a period of time where there was just a massive gap, and the only way that you could get any sort of permitting done was digitally. And just again, as you were just saying, the Amish do not use digital tools, so that would be a huge barrier to them being able to legally build, I would imagine.
0: Right. And we're talking about some of the most basic structures, like people's homes. And so left with no choice, a lot of the people in these congregations just proceeded to build anyways because they didn't have a choice, and the county showed no interest in working with them. And so now they're being prosecuted for a problem that the county originally caused. Now, I will note here that the county has changed that policy a little bit to where now there is a paper format available. But here's the kicker even on that. There's an extra $50 charge for doing a paper copy, and pretty much the only people who are actually using that are the Amish. And so now they're having to pay a special fee just to even start the permitting process. And once they get in, there's more problems because they're trying to impose all kinds of modern requirements that are just inconsistent with the Amish way of life. I mean, think about any sort of technology, any sort of electronics, and anything related to any of those things. The Amish don't do that. Their method for building dates back centuries, and it's something that's been passed down from one generation to the next. And if there's one thing that we can be certain of, is that the craftsmanship of the Amish is impeccable. And so these structures are, in every way imaginable, structurally sound. But that doesn't matter to the government because the Amish are not doing it exactly like the county wants them to do it. And so they have been coming down hard, prosecuting, fining, and even in one case, putting a member of the community in jail for the crime of building and living in his home.
16: Is he still in jail right now?
0: It was a 30-day sentence, but here's the thing. I do these cases all over the country, and to actually incarcerate someone for a petty offense like not having the proper building permit, it's ludicrous. It's extreme. It is not the kind of thing that you see. At most, you might see a fine or something like that, but here you have actual incarceration. And to add insult to injury, by the way—
16: And for 30 days, which for those who don't think that's a long time, one day in jail for somebody who isn't used to that is terrifying.
0: Well, exactly.
16: I would assume that while this was going on, there were attempts being made to get them to have a paper option when they didn't have one. Why was there no religious accommodation? Why was there no effort made to accommodate the people who were not able to get those permits? I know that you could argue, well, they shouldn't have gone and built, but I think that their argument would be, well, there was not any option for us to do anything otherwise.
0: They didn't have the option. And every time that the Amish went to the county to try to work something out, The county showed no interest in it. They were met with hostility. And here's the kicker in all of this. Built into the very ordinance that the county is enforcing here is a provision that gives the county discretion to give exemptions to these requirements to anybody that it wants. And so what you have here is a situation where the county could give the Amish an exemption, but they refuse to do so. Looking more broadly across the country, communities and states in so many different places are happy to accommodate Amish communities. I mean, these communities are spread out across many different states and counties, and in virtually every situation, you find a government who is happy to work with the Amish and to accommodate them. But here, you don't have that.
16: Well, I appreciate you breaking this down. I mean, this is a really interesting case because it deals with religious liberty. It deals with religious freedom. It also deals with government, you know, whether or not people believe there's government overreach or some might even say incompetence and not having other options for people. Others might say, well, you know, there's going to be different perspectives on it. But I think this is a very, very interesting case. And I appreciate you joining us and breaking it all down today.
0: Absolutely. Happy to do so.
16: We do want to note here at Newsmakers that representatives with the county declined to comment when CBN News reached out to them. We'll be right back in just a moment with more Newsmakers.
1: I got out of my patrol car and I slip.
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0: Israel has endured decades of sorrow, terror, and war, and still she stands. 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
3: This is a special report about a major spiritual battle happening right now in Ethiopia, where there are many thousands of displaced Jews, abandoned but not forgotten, the Jews of Ethiopia. Today, you are going to see how an outreach has been launched so that tens of thousands of lives can now be changed forever.
8: Shalom, I'm Jonathan Burness of Jewish Voice Ministries International. I want to talk to you today about an amazing door of opportunity that the Lord has opened to us to help an abandoned but not forgotten community, a Jewish community living in the heart of Ethiopia. These people are abandoned but not forgotten by God, unable to go to Israel because they're identified as Falashimura, those that have converted to Christianity in a past generation, but at the same time persecuted by their own people, their Ethiopian neighbors, because they're Jews. These people live in absolutely deplorable conditions. Right in the middle of Africa's second most populated country, Ethiopia, there's tens of thousands of Jews isolated from the rest of the world. I recently led a medical clinic, as I do every year, to bring urgent help to these suffering people. These people have no food. They live in absolute squalor, no sanitation. They have terrible medical needs. Many of them have never seen a doctor or dentist in their life. I brought a team of 100 doctors, dentists. We had optometrists, surgeons, eye surgeons, nurses, and people just like you that want to share their faith and pray and be used by God. And God used everyone in a miraculous way. During a two-week period in Addis Ababa and Gondar, we treated over 15,000 people in desperate need with free medical care and medicines. You should have seen the gratitude on their faces. Many were touched by the power of God. They received miraculous healings. People were received their sight supernaturally, their hearing supernaturally. And over this two-week clinic, through the prayer rooms, over 1,000 of these precious people prayed to receive Jesus as Messiah with us and had their lives transformed, all of them receiving a Bible or follow-up literature or an MP3 player if they were blind or illiterate, where they could hear the gospel day after day on these little solar-powered units. By the time the 2 weeks was over, we were all exhausted, but we all went home knowing that we had to return. We had to return because there are thousands that we weren't able to help. We've been doing these clinics now for a number of years, one or two a year, but it's time now to increase our efforts to save these lost sheep of the house of Israel. We have incredible favor in Ethiopia. In fact, on the last trip, I was invited to personally meet with the president of Ethiopia, and during our talk, he implored us to conduct a medical clinic and a dental clinic right on the grounds of the royal palace, and insisted over our talk that he be our very first patient. God has opened up a mighty door for us to bring medical assistance, humanitarian aid, and most importantly, the gospel to these people who so desperately need our help. Today, I'm asking you for your serious and urgent prayers for us, and I'm asking that you be sensitive right now to the role that God would have you play in helping the abandoned but not forgotten communities of Ethiopia. I'm sitting at the front of the line of hundreds that are waiting to get in to our medical clinic here in Addis Ababa. We were able to treat 1,000 people on our first day, and it was a short day. Today we're hoping to see 14, 15, 1,600 people. What's amazing is that even though we're seeing that many people, the lines keep filling in. It never ends. We're hoping that it will stay peaceful, but as the clinic comes to a close the last few days, it's very likely that will have a problem with crowd control because they rush the gate in desperation. These are people that are desperate for help. They're desperate to get simple dental care or eye care, an ear infection where they can't get the treatment they need, or simple antibiotics. Many of them need glasses or are going blind and need eye care. We even have eye surgery going on. If you just look at the faces of these people, you can see their desperation. This is a very, very needy Jewish community. I'm asking for your help. I'm asking you to stand with us as we help the Jewish community here in Addis Ababa. They're abandoned, but they're not forgotten by God. And your financial support and prayers enable us to help these people in great need, and most importantly, to minister to their spiritual needs as well. Right in front of me is a prayer room. We ask the people to go into the prayer room. They're prayed with for their physical conditions, the gospel shared with them, and then they receive a free Bible if they can't read because they're blind or illiterate. They get an audio Bible called a Mega Voice Unit that has 80 hours of Bible on it, verbally. Your help is making a difference. Please, help. Be as generous, even if it means sacrificing. This is good soil, and we need your help. So thank you as you stand with Jewish Voice in helping people in absolute desperation. God bless you. There's a toll-free number that's coming up on your screen now. I want to ask you to pick up the phone and give the most generous gift you possibly can to help these desperately needy Jews that remain in Ethiopia. I will bless those that bless my people, Scripture says. And the greatest blessing you can give a Jewish person is the gospel. And that's what we're doing. You're helping us to help them. We appreciate you so much. And with your partnership of $60 or more, you'll be able to help 6 people in Ethiopia with medical care, dental care, medicines, free Bibles. And when you join arms with us today and call and give us at least $60, we're going to send you this beautiful shofar. This is an instrument of the call to prayer biblically. And this is an actual working shofar, just like in the Bible. And you can play it if you'd like. I'll give it a shot. Well, if you have a little practice, you'll be even better than that. We accept all major credit cards, and just take a minute for you to pick up the phone and speak with one of our operators.
1: As Jonathan has shared about the abandoned but not forgotten Jewish people of Ethiopia, with a gift of $100 or more, you'll be helping at least 10 Ethiopian Jews with dental, eyeglasses, and medical care, and a free Bible. And if you can send a $100 gift, we'll send you a beautiful handmade prayer shawl made by weavers among the Beta Israel in Ethiopia. For centuries, the prayer shawl, or tallit, has been a part of Jewish worship. At the four corners are the tzitzit, long fringes that serve as a reminder to cherish and keep the Lord's commandments as instructed in the Book of Numbers. These prayer shawls that come in a variety of colors are all finely crafted garments to use and treasure as a reminder of your special gift here today to help the abandoned but not forgotten Jewish people of Ethiopia. This tallit will remind you of your connection to people halfway around the world that have absolutely nothing without your support, and you have changed their life. Please pick up the phone and call right now. Let's hear more now from Jonathan.
8: Some of you can do much more. You can help 50 people with medical and dental and eye care and the gospel, most importantly. Imagine how you feel when you know that your gift is helping to rescue the lives of 50 Jews in Ethiopia. When you call with that special gift of $500 or more, we're going to be sending you this amazing, handcrafted, genuine Yemenite shofar. This is a beautiful display piece to go over your mantle. Just an amazing, you can't even see the beauty of this thing on television. To hold this is an actual working shofar, and with some practice, you can make it sound like this. It's not bad, huh? So go to the phone now and call the number that's shown on the screen. Please have your major credit card ready, and take a few moments to share your gift to the Lord with one of our friendly attendants on the phone. And thank you so much for partnering with us. May God richly bless you.
4: struggling in a country where they are not accepted, nor do they fit into the culture or society. They are abandoned, but not forgotten. The Jews of Ethiopia. We know the promise of God has not been changed since he made it to Abraham. God will pour out a blessing to those who bless the descendants of the father of the faithful. Here again is Jonathan Burness.
8: You can't comprehend how great the need is until you've actually been to Ethiopia and looked into the eyes of these desperate people. We can't wait. We can't put it off to tomorrow. Tomorrow may never come for these people. We have a great opportunity now to provide medical care, dental care, eye care. And when we meet the physical needs of these people, it opens them up to the spiritual. It gives us the opportunity, the platform, to share the good news that Yeshua, Jesus, has come and that he is their long-awaited Messiah and Savior. There's no one else that's going to help these people. We're the only ones right now that are reaching out and giving these people hope. And God has called us and called you to help us to partner together to help these abandoned but not forgotten people. How are you going to respond? As for me, it's a loud hineni, yes, Lord, here I am, I'll go. I'm here, and today I'm asking you also to say yes to his call too. Please, help us to help them. Send us back to Ethiopia to proclaim the good news. On our last medical clinic, we had over 100 doctors, dentists, optometrists, nurses, and together, working day and night, we were able to treat over 15,000 of these precious people. Over 1,000 that came into the prayer room, prayed with us to receive the Lord Yeshua as their Messiah and Savior. God transformed their lives. God has led us to this place to serve tens of thousands of Jewish people right now, and he's calling you to partner with us. How shall they hear unless one be sent? Please, send us. Everywhere I'm stepping, it's just garbage. This is a garbage dump, literally. And look, they're asking for shoes. About three quarters of them don't have shoes. And I have people pointing to their eyes, people that are either blind or going blind. I want to say again that you can't overstate the need here. The ironic thing is that it's a beautiful view. You can see the surrounding areas, beautiful churches and mosques, but the people are in absolute despair, absolute poverty. You just want to sell everything and give it away. But the need is too great. It's just absolutely overwhelming. So we'll just keep doing what we can, and with your partnership, one by one, we'll help put shoes on these kids. We'll help give them new clothing and medical attention that they so desperately need. It's just absolutely overwhelming. Please, I'm asking you to pick up the phone and call right now to help us to reach these very poor Jews in Ethiopia. When you make that call today and you share a gift, we want to sow back into your life. We want to send you a gift as our way of saying thank you for allowing us to help them. With your gift of just $60, we can treat 6 people in Ethiopia with medicines and medical care and eyeglasses. And with your gift of $60, we're going to send you this beautiful shofar. This is the biblical instrument that called people to prayer in the time of ancient Israel. This is an actual working shofar. If you like, you can even try to play it. It sounds something like this. It's not bad, huh? I want you to call the number on your screen right now. We accept every major credit card. We'll even take an IOU if that's all you have. We need your help today to help these people. Please, it'll be so quick. Just pick up the phone and call right now. I want you to understand that your gift will make a real difference to the Jewish community in Ethiopia. Maybe some of you want to help 10 people, and you can do that by giving $100 or more.
1: As Jonathan has shared about the abandoned but not forgotten Jewish people of Ethiopia, with a gift of $100 or more, you'll be helping at least 10 Ethiopian Jews with dental, eyeglasses, and medical care, and a free Bible. And if you can send a $100 gift, we'll send you a beautiful handmade prayer shawl made by weavers among the Beta Israel in Ethiopia. For centuries, the prayer shawl, or tallit, has been a part of Jewish worship. At the four corners are the tzitzit, long fringes that serve as a reminder to cherish and keep the Lord's commandments as instructed in the Book of Numbers. These prayer shawls that come in a variety of colors are all finely crafted garments to use and treasure as a reminder of your special gift here today to help the abandoned but not forgotten Jewish people of Ethiopia. This tallit will remind you of your connection to people halfway around the world that have absolutely nothing without your support, and you have changed their life. Please pick up the phone and call right now. Let's hear more now from Jonathan.
8: Now, there's some of you watching that can do a whole lot more. Some of you can help 50 people or more. 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With your gift of $500 or more today, I want to send you this incredible full-size Yemenite shofar. Now, this is a ceremonial instrument. It's not just a horn. It's an instrument that was used to call the people of God to prayer, to assemble the people of Israel together. It's absolutely real, handcrafted, and it works. Listen to this. Whew, takes a lot of wind. But it delights me to know that you're going to be calling right now. Just pick up the phone, call the number on your screen. We'll take any major credit card. We want to make it as easy for you as possible. It's just going to take a moment to bring your gift to the Lord. And I want to thank you on behalf of the remaining Jewish community in Ethiopia and say thank you and God bless you.
4: Large teams of medical specialists and ministry volunteers are being sent to address both the physical and spiritual suffering of those abandoned but not forgotten, the Jews of Ethiopia. We have many doors open because of the level of medical care we can bring to their situation. It is critical that it happens again and that it happens now. Here is Jonathan Burness.
8: If you're just joining the program midstream today, I want to welcome you. My name is Jonathan Burness of Jewish Voice Ministries International. There's an urgency right now to respond to a serious crisis, and I'm talking about the abandoned Jews that are remaining in Ethiopia. We've been reaching out to these poverty-stricken people for years now, and they are stranded, abandoned in the middle of Africa's second most populated country. I'm talking about tens of thousands of Jewish people that are struggling to survive. They've been abandoned by Israel, left on the runways because they were identified as converts to Christianity, but still persecuted by their neighbors as Jews. They're isolated from the rest of the world. Jewish Voice Ministries International has been conducting medical clinic outreaches for a number of years now to provide urgently needed medical help for them. I want you to imagine living in absolute squalor, no sanitation, a 6x6 room with 6 or 8 people living, dirt floors, little clean water, dying of disease, of malnutrition, of things like tuberculosis, leprosy, AIDS. You can't imagine how great the need is until you've seen it with your own eyes. There's many that are blind or that need glasses, and they don't have the money for a simple pair of glasses. And many of them, most of them, desperately need dental work. Most of them have never seen a dentist in their life. They need medicines, simple antibiotics that have been unavailable to them. I recently led a team of 100 volunteer doctors, dentists, nurses, optometrists. We even had eye surgeons. And most importantly, people just like you that love the Lord, that want to be used by the Lord to pray, to share their faith with these people. In a 2-week period, by the grace of God, we were able to treat over 15,000 people, mostly Jewish, people in absolutely desperate need. Our ministry staff prayed for them in the prayer room as well, and the reports of miraculous healings were numerous. People that were healed, people that were delivered, and most importantly, over 1,000 of these precious people that prayed with our prayer teams to receive Yeshua, Jesus, as Lord, all of them receiving a Bible or an MP3 audio Bible, all free of charge. Not a penny was paid for any of this treatment. But we need your help. When a major clinic like this ends and all the volunteers return to their homes, the one thing that all of us feel is that we need to return. We're always heartbroken for the myriads, for the multitudes of people that we couldn't help because we ran out of time or ran out of supplies, or we just simply treated as many as we possibly could. It's time to go back and to rescue the people we've been unable to help thus far. And most importantly, to bring the gospel to Jewish people who so urgently need to hear. We're getting ready right now to mobilize another team. We're in process of sending over vitally needed medical supplies and equipment to establish a permanent medical clinic in the heart of the Jewish community. But I have to tell you honestly, it takes a great financial commitment to do this kind of work, this large outreach, and to bring these huge teams with thousands, tens of thousands of dollars of medicines and medical supplies. And it's because of partners like you, people that love the Lord, that we're able to do this. So I want to thank you from the bottom of my heart for your help today. We must start immediately filling the shipping containers with medicines, eyeglasses, dental and medical equipment. In fact, we're even shipping over a medical trailer where we'll be able to pop it up and do eye surgery in the middle of nowhere in the mountains of Ethiopia. We can go anywhere with this trailer and immediately begin to do eye surgery in a sterile environment. We are going back and will continue to go back to reach the thousands that we couldn't help last time. We promised them that we'd return. They're waiting for us. They're counting on us, and we are counting on you. We need you to partner with us. Please, will you join us arm in arm and make good on that promise? We need to hurry. We can't wait till tomorrow, because for many of these people, tomorrow will never come. Brothers and sisters, their lives are hanging in the balance. So please, I'm imploring you, call now. Call today. This beautiful little girl just came up and took my hand. Mwah, you're so adorable. And she's got this little pink tutu. It reminds me of my 3-year-old daughter, Liel, who runs around the house with her little pink tutu, thinking she's a ballerina. The difference is that my Liel, thank God, is healthy, is well fed, gets anytime she's sick, she gets the proper medication. But this little girl, it's very different, and it's just heartbreaking. This is probably her only clothing, and she's here to get medical care. I'm not sure what's wrong with her, but probably a lot of things. I can see a problem with her skin, and she needs some real care. And you make it possible for little girls like this in pink tutus to get some help. We so easily take for granted the things we have in the United States, but as a father of a 3-year-old, I just want to sell everything I have and come here to help little girls in pink tutus, like my daughter Liel. God bless you for helping this beautiful little child. There's a toll-free number on your screen. I want to ask you right now to pick up the phone and call us with your gift, or you can write us with a gift. Either way, you're helping us to help them. You're partnering with us. You're sending us to proclaim the good news so that those that hear can be saved. You're helping the lost sheep of the house of Israel. And as our way of saying thank you, I want to send you a gift of appreciation for helping us to save the lives and bring the gospel to thousands of these poor and helpless Jews that remain in Ethiopia. With your gift of $60, you're making it possible for us to treat six Jewish people in Ethiopia with dental care, eye care, eyeglasses, the gospel, and a free Bible. When you call and give $60, we're going to send you this beautiful shofar. This is the biblical instrument. You actually read about this in the Bible. It was used to call the people of Israel to prayer. We accept all major credit cards, and it only takes a moment, just a moment, to call and speak with one of our operators and to share your gift or to make out that check and to send it to us today. Don't wait till tomorrow. Your gift is so important, and you will make a difference. You can be sure it's going to change lives. It's an investment, and it's going to save the lives of Jews abandoned in Ethiopia. This works, too, by the way. And I'll show you, because we get a lot of letters where people say, does this blow? It doesn't seem to work. You gotta practice.
1: As Jonathan has shared about the abandoned but not forgotten Jewish people of Ethiopia, with a gift of $100 or more, you'll be helping at least 10 Ethiopian Jews with dental, eyeglasses, and medical care, and a free Bible. And if you can send a $100 gift, we'll send you a beautiful handmade prayer shawl made by weavers among the Beta Israel in Ethiopia. For centuries, the prayer shawl, or tallit, has been a part of Jewish worship. At the four corners are the tzitzit, long fringes that serve as a reminder to cherish and keep the Lord's commandments as instructed in the Book of Numbers. These prayer shawls that come in a variety of colors are all finely crafted garments to use and treasure as a reminder of your special gift here today to help the abandoned but not forgotten Jewish people of Ethiopia. This tallit will remind you of your connection to people halfway around the world that have absolutely nothing without your support, and you have changed their life. Please pick up the phone and call right now. Let's hear more now from Jonathan.
8: Now, there's others that can do much more. 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This is the real deal. This is what you see in the Bible movies. And every time you look at this, you'll be reminded that God used you to help 50 people, to save the lives of 50 people with medical care, with dental care, with eye care, and most importantly, the gospel. This will remind you. And if you practice a little bit, you can even learn to blow it. Let me give it a shot here. And you are reminded every time you look at this and blow this that you're helping the lost sheep of the house of Israel, God's chosen people in Ethiopia. Let me send one to you as a way of saying thank you for your generous gift of $500 or more. So please, go to the phone now. 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Poor and hurting Jews that have been abandoned but not forgotten by God in Ethiopia. I want to thank you so much for partnering with us today and for watching this program. I'm Jonathan Burness of Jewish Voice Ministries International. I want to thank you for being with me today, and thank you for your generous and sacrificial gifts. May God bless you richly.
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9: I wanted to be a boy one week. I wanted to be a girl next week. It was constantly like that, confusion always in my mind. I always felt like I was more in tune to femininity.
10: At 16, Tommy decided it was time to give in to those desires. Now addicted to meth,
6: He dropped out of school and began frequenting gay chat rooms and nightclubs.
9: I had an internal knowing that it was just wrong.
6: Despite his doubts, Tommy started taking female hormones and making plans to have a sex change operation. Tommy was doing drugs with his brother and sister when he felt an oppressive, paralyzing fear.
10: Terrified, Tommy left the house and went to his mom, who had recently committed her life to Christ.
9: I had to cry out to God because I just knew in that moment that he was the only

0: Welcome to TPI Amuyiwa. What do you do when God's promise and your reality don't match? Today we find faith in the wait. Up first, a promise of a son, then just at 28 weeks, a premature birth that forced one family to trust God through the unknown.
1: I was saying, what is happening? What is going on? Is he okay? Is the baby okay?
2: Malika Williams was scared. The child that had been prophesied to her and her husband Isaac was dying.
1: My husband said, just stay calm. And all I could think of is I can't stay calm if my baby is declining in my womb.
2: Malika and Isaac married in June of 2019, blending kids from previous relationships. They desired to possibly have children together, something Isaac was excited for.
3: My favorite prophet in the Bible name was Samuel. So I would talk to God in my private time, like, God, if I had another son, I would name him Samuel.
2: Later in August, their pastor prayed for Malika and rebuked a spirit of barrenness. She struggled to believe the word because of the shame she felt from an abortion in her past.
1: I never wanted an abortion, but life challenges, it caused me to get the abortion. And when I laid on the floor and cried, I felt shame. Shame that I don't know if I'll ever be able to have more children.
2: Then, a week later, a visiting pastor from Ghana spoke a word over the couple.
3: He said, you will take seed. And he couldn't pronounce the name Samuel. He kept saying Zimbabwe, Zimbabwe, Zimbabwe. And I knew already it was Samuel.
2: Barely 2 months later, Malika found out she was pregnant. Then 5 months after that, an ultrasound confirmed. A baby boy was on the way.
1: I was smiling. I felt joy. I felt happy. And I felt like, God, you did not fail.
3: I was already calling his name Samuel. I was talking to the womb. I was already singing to him in the womb. I was already excited and sharing with others the good news.
2: The couple was overjoyed throughout the pregnancy. Then, at a routine doctor visit, when Malika was just 28 weeks pregnant, they encountered a complication.
1: Then I said, I'm not feeling too well. So we went in to the doctor, and when he puts the scanner on my belly, he notices a faint heartbeat.
2: Samuel's heart rate had vanished.
3: Internally, I was thinking, what do you mean you don't hear a heartbeat?
2: Doctors rushed Malika into the OR for an emergency C-section, while Isaac had to helplessly stand by.
3: It felt like time slowed down. My prayer looked like, Father, I know you are the great physician. They are professionals, but you know my wife's body and you know my son.
2: As the tears fell and the worries mounted, the couple remembered the prophecy. Samuel was born. He weighed 2 pounds, 13 ounces. Doctors explained to the couple the risks they were facing with their son being born so prematurely.
1: They're saying that there's a chance that the baby is not going to make it. I felt scared. I felt like this can't be happening.
3: He can have challenges as far as breathing or comprehension, or he could have a shorter mortality rate. A tear did go down my eye. I would describe that feeling as a feeling of disappointment, a feeling of grief.
2: The NICU became holy ground. Scriptures covered Samuel's incubator. They reminded God of his promises, and prayers were lifted day and night. Then, the next day, the worst happened. Samuel's oxygen levels dropped. Alarms sounded, and then every machine went off. Doctors rushed in to save Samuel's life.
3: I began to go into questionings of what is going on.
1: I was like, God, you said, but it's not looking like what you said.
3: My prayer looked like, Samuel, you will be strong and very courageous. Samuel, you will be mighty in the earth. Samuel, you are blessed, not cursed. Samuel, you are above and not beneath.
1: As he began to pray, my son took a deep breath and let

0: cry. And that was at the time where we knew that God was with Samuel.
1: Samuel had somewhat stabilized. Over the next 68 days, he endured blood transfusions, light therapy, feeding tubes, and oxygen in the NICU. The Williams stayed in fervent prayer, not knowing if their son would survive the many setbacks he incurred. When Samuel finally came home, he was not just surviving, but thriving.
0: We are amazed. He is truly a miracle child.
1: Today, Samuel is an advanced reader and a curious learner. Despite being born significantly premature, he has no major disabilities. He loves sports and continues to defy all odds. Isaac and Malika also went on to have another child after Samuel. They rejoice daily as they continue to live out the very promise of God spoken over them all those years ago.
2: Samuel proved that there's a purpose for every child. When I see my family, my blended family now, they are not accidents. I'm honored to be entrusted with such an amazing assignment.
0: I sometimes still am in, like, God, you did something that I could never imagine. You did exceedingly, abundantly, above all that I could ever ask or think of. And I'm still kind of wrapping my mind, but I feel blessed. I feel grateful, and I feel peace.
3: This story reminds us a difficult season doesn't cancel a promise. God is not a man that he should lie. That's from the Bible, Numbers chapter 23, verse 19. And the Bible says, he who promised is faithful. That's from Hebrews chapter 10, verse 23. And then it says, God is able to do immeasurable more than you can ask or imagine. That's from Ephesians chapter 3. If your reality looks nothing like what God spoke, hold on. His word has not changed. Let's pray together. I'm going to pray for you and invite Jesus into your heart. Heavenly Father, I pray for my brother and my sister who are tired at this moment because of the challenges that they've lived through, the challenges in their body from their health, challenges in their relationships, the weight that they've been dealing with in the family, the upheaval that's all around, that's really worn them out. I pray, Father, in the name of Jesus, that there will be a light of hope that breaks through as they invite you, Jesus, into their heart. I pray that my brother and my sister, as they ask you, Jesus, to come into their life right now, there would be a supernatural change. And for those who already know you, who are crying out, where are you, God? Let them know the presence of your Holy Spirit right now. Let them know that you are not a liar when you say, I will be with you. Holy Spirit, touch my brother and touch my sister now. Heavenly Father, in the name of Jesus, do the miracle that only you can do, that the glory might be yours, and that everyone you know that you did this. This is my prayer for my brother and my sister. Amen. If you prayed with me or you need prayer, message us on WhatsApp. We'd love to stand in faith with you. Now, viewers in the US and Europe, you can call us on the number on your screen. But stay with us because after the break, Apostle Joshua Giles shares how to recognize and walk through life's night seasons.
4: David says this in Psalm 16 and 7, instruct me in the night season. And so when the night season comes, there's divine instruction hidden within the season. And the only way we can get it is to really seek the face of God.

0: Welcome back. What do you do when God is shifting your seasons, but you're not sure what comes next? Sima Salah Kai sits down with pastor, prophet, author, Joshua Giles to talk discernment, divine shifts, and hearing God in uncertain times. Here's their conversation.
1: Joshua Giles, thank you so much for joining us on TVI.
2: Yeah, thank you for having me back. I'm excited to be here.
1: Yes, it's great to have you back. See, you were so good, we had to have you
2: back.
1: Is
2: that what it is? Well, all glory to God.
1: Yes. Look, the Lord has used you as a prophetic voice over the nations, and many of the things you've said, we're literally seeing come to pass. I mean, you've talked about some of the diseases that we can't even name, Hanta, Ebola, strains, wars.
2: Yeah.
1: Like I'm seeing the news. And I'm like, I remember him saying that. Like, so it, to me, like I was thinking, it feels like we are kind of like in a collective night season.
2: Yes.
1: The world is in this like night season. And so for believers, how can we, as your book, shift our life? How can we shift our lives in the midst of all this chaos? How can we rise above it?
2: Yeah, I'm glad you picked up on that, because I believe that's exactly where we are. It's a collective night season, and our nation has been in a night season. The nations of the world have been in a night season. And the way that we shift is we have to go to Scripture. And David says this in Psalm 16:7, instruct me in the night season. And so when the night season comes, there's divine instruction hidden within the season. And the only way we can get it is to really seek the face of God. We have to come into times of prayer, consecration, and just really pulling away from all of the chaos to hear, God, what is your plan in this? And the thing that I'll share with you and the viewers is there's always a purpose in a night season. God would not allow a challenge to come and not teach you a lesson in the midst of the challenge. So for me, I shift by changing my mindset. Instead of looking at this saying, oh, this is so hard, God, why would you let this happen to me? I start to think, Lord, what are you teaching me in this? What are you teaching me from this? And so collectively, I believe that's what we need to be asking God. What can I learn from this night season that we're in?
1: Yeah, but when it's like, you know, it feels like it's out of control. Mm-hmm. You know, with the nations and this, you know, this virus, that.
2: Yeah.
1: What do we do? Is there something we're supposed to do specifically as individuals or just pray as a whole?
2: You know? Yeah, I believe, you know, we can go to 2 Chronicles 7:14. It says, if my people, which are called by my name, would humble themselves and pray, turn from our wicked ways. And I think that's really where we are now. We're in a transition. Yeah. And that transition is a turn from wickedness. It's a turn from pride. It's a turn from anything that separates us from God. I think sometimes we're pointing the finger at the world, saying, well, the sinners need to change. But he didn't say, if the sinners repent, then I'm going to heal the land. He said, if my people. Mm-hmm. And so I think it's an opportunity for us to say, okay, where have we gone off as the church at large? Is there something that we should be doing that we're not doing? And that's coming back to prayer, coming back to a heart of humility. And I think, you know, maybe we're not doing the big sins as some people would think, but, you know, sometimes it's easy for us to get in pride and we start thinking that we're better than others because we're not doing the same things that they're doing. But the Bible also lets us know, as Paul said, such were some of you. Mm-hmm. You used to be this, you used to do that. I think if we come back to what really matters, which is the heart of God, we'll see a shift happen in the world.
1: That's good. Now, how do we know when we're in a night season that it's something God has allowed, or, you know, what's going on? And I know in your book you talk a lot about, you know, there's positives that can come out of night seasons, but most of us want to get out of the night season and go to the day season. So how do we, you know when it's from an outside thing or that, you know, the Lord is allowing this?
2: Yeah, I'm going to be honest with you. Sometimes you don't. Sometimes you are in it. And you're like, God, is this you? Is this an attack? Is this the enemy? What is going on? And what I'm finding out is when we're in those type of valley moments, it is important for us to settle and quiet the noise, because a lot of times the noise is not external, it's internal. We're in a panic, we're in anxiety, we're in fear saying, God, what's going on? And if we would silence our inner voice, we could then begin to hear the voice of the Lord. And I know for me personally, I've learned his voice in the night seasons. It's not when the blessings are flowing and everything's happening that I'm hearing the voice of God. It's when I feel alone, abandoned, rejected, that it drives me to prayer. It drives me to reading the Bible again in a more in-depth way. And that's what the night seasons are about. And it teaches us whether the enemy's bringing an attack, whether it's God giving us a lesson. The Bible says all things work together. Okay. And so that's what we can really just rely on, that regardless of what it is, it's going to work for my good.
1: That's true. Yeah. We shouldn't waste time thinking why, where.
2: Yeah, because we get lost in that.
1: Yeah.
2: And what I learned, Bishop Bill Hammond, he's one that I've looked to, read his materials over the years, and he says this phrase that if it's not good yet, God isn't done yet. And so sometimes we're like, well, God, where is the good in this? And he promised us it's going to work for your good. So if it's not there at the moment, then God's not finished yet.
1: It's coming. Yeah, I love it. I want to talk about open doors because, you know, everyone loves open doors.
2: Yeah.
1: Favor, blessings.
2: Yes.
1: All of that. I love it.
2: Yep.
1: But then you talk about in your book that, you know, with that, you know, what is it? New level, new devil.
2: Yeah. Yeah.
1: You talked about the scripture, 1 Corinthians 16:9. When Paul said there was a great door, but there are many adversaries. And so why is that? Like when you shift higher, it's more pressure.
2: Yeah, you know, I think it's just the way the spiritual realm works. Whenever you come to a new level, you're going to experience a new challenge. And I can compare it to school. Okay. So you notice in high school or middle school, whenever you left a grade, for me, there was an exit exam. You had to take an exam at the end. And then when you entered a new grade, sometimes there was an entrance exam. So really, it is the exam that God's allowing us to have to test us for the promotion. And so you're being tested and vetted to see, can you handle things on this level? So if you can handle the pressure, you can deal with challenges and sometimes even demonic attacks, and you still make it through it, then you can carry the burden that's going to come with being blessed. And there is a burden that comes with open doors that many times we don't talk about.
1: Yeah.
2: You know, when the Lord's giving you more resources, you're then responsible. To whom much is given, much is required.
1: Or they say so, more money, more problems.
2: More, yeah. We don't like to confess it, but yes, sometimes more problems do show up. But it's showing us that if you can deal with this, then you can handle that. And sometimes God's just using it to build spiritual muscle.
1: Yeah.
2: So he's like, yeah, there's a big door, you know, to his children that were coming out of Egypt, going into the land of promise. Yeah, there's this beautiful promised land. Oh, but you got these giants in your land. What are you going to do about it? And so he was teaching them not only that they can have the land, but once you have it, you've got to steward it and defend it and care for it. And that means you're going to have to figure out how to get these giants out of your land.
3: 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We have more with Joshua Giles after the break.
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0: Welcome back. When a long night season finally breaks, how do you recognize what God is doing next? Simisola Okai continues her conversation with Joshua Giles.
1: Now, your own story, you talked about growing up and a period where you didn't have a house, like you living in people's couches, like you and your siblings and your parents, and it was really tough because they were pouring out into people, yet you didn't have. And so now you are in a different place. So do you really understand that, like what God was teaching you in your ninth season? So now he's trusted you with so much more.
2: And for me, the effects of that lasted for years. Okay. And so I don't want to oversimplify it to say to you guys, like I was in it. And then all of a sudden he just brought me out. Yeah. Everything was great. No, it was a process where we were homeless. You know, we didn't have anywhere to live. And I watched my parents, and we served as well, give everything they had to any member that would come. They let people stay in our home. They fed them. We would go out and feed the homeless. Isn't that ironic? We would go and feed and share with them. And then all of a sudden, while we're helping others, we're losing everything. And for me, as a young person at the time, I'm thinking, God, this can't be real. And it made me begin to doubt God and question him, because if my faith is real and if everything that we're teaching from this word is real, how could I be going through this difficult situation? And I had to go through some years of reconciling that for the Lord to really get through to me to say, hey, even though I didn't cause it, yes, I allowed it. I didn't stop it, but I knew that it was going to work for your good in the future. And when you're going through those challenging seasons, what I would encourage anybody that's watching this to know is that if God doesn't take you out of it, he's with you in it. Yeah. And it's just like the three Hebrew boys that were in the fiery furnace. He could have just stopped the whole ordeal, but he got more glory for himself by allowing them to be put in. And when the people looked, they saw a fourth man standing in the fire. Then it's the same with us. When we go back to what I went through, it was God with us. That's the only way we got through it.
1: That's the whole time. Absolutely. He was there the whole time. I think that's important to know, because, you know, people are sick, maybe in their bodies. They're praying for others. They're getting healed. And it's like, why am I suffering but seeing freedom? But God's still in it and will be glorified in it.
2: Absolutely. And Paul tells us in Scripture that our present suffering is a light affliction, but it works within us a greater weight of glory. And so the glory of God is shown through us when we suffer well, when we're able to go through it. And it's one of the fruit of the Spirit. And we don't like that fruit. You know, we don't like to say long suffering. We fix it up with more modern words. And I was teaching on this at my church recently, and I said, I wish we could call it short suffering.
1: Short suffering.
2: But
1: I was just
2: it's not
1: that.
2: Short suffering. It is long suffering. And Scripture tells us we're going to go through it.
1: Yeah.
2: And the afflictions are going to be there. They're going to be many afflictions, but the Lord will deliver us out of them all. And that's the testimony, that you can't have warfare as a believer without victory.
1: Yeah.
2: It's impossible to have warfare without victory.
1: Yeah, we share in his sufferings. That's
2: true.
1: Now, we're talking about shift, and I know music is an incredible way to shift atmospheres. Yeah. And many people may not know this. I know you're an author, best-selling, you know, author, but you're also in the music realm.
2: Yeah.
1: And you have this song, Prophesy, which I was playing like, yes, I love it.
2: Yeah.
1: So

0: this place right now, do you even know what I feel? Are you even concerned? And I want you to know God cares so much about you. And that's the reason why he had me to even carry this message, write it in a book and share it with you even now, because he wants you to know that he's with you while you wait. And while you're waiting, he's going to perfect everything concerning your life so that when the promise comes, you're going to be ready for what God's going to bring to you.
1: Stay ready. Amen. Well, we've come to the end of the show, but you can stay connected with us on YouTube, Facebook, and Instagram. Hold on to God's promises. Trust his timing. What God begins, he's faithful to complete. From all of us here at TPI, goodbye and God bless you.

0: Washington's words are powerful because they express an idea of a world that's different from the one everybody grew up in.
1: This ideal of religious freedom is going to be part of the government, but is it really meant for everyone?
2: Is this going to be a place where you can be free to say what you want about God?
1: It's an American history story, and it's relevant for everybody.
3: I believe the time has come to begin a battle of annihilation.
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5: In these 3 weeks, people felt like there is going to be a second Holocaust.
6: I just started this job 10 months ago. 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
3: Yes?
7: People were very motivated. 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

0: Coming up on this special Jerusalem Dateline edition, we go beneath the modern city to see where the biblical story unfolded. From an ancient pool to a monumental road buried for centuries, we follow the path worshipers made up to the temple. Welcome to the city of David, the birthplace of biblical Jerusalem. Behind me stands the Temple Mount, the destination for countless ancient pilgrims. Today, we'll retrace their journey from the Pool of Siloam, where Jesus healed the man born blind, to the newly uncovered pilgrimage road. But first, here's the latest from our Jerusalem news desk.
1: Israel's Prime Minister Benjamin Netanyahu says personal data shows the Fly Dubai co-pilot underwent Islamist radical indoctrination.
2: The Islamist tendencies that radicalization that are found in his background.
1: And the Indian pilot of the Fly Dubai plane told India's Prime Minister Modi he was not going to let other people on board.

0: die after he was attacked by the co-pilot.
1: At that moment, I was fighting for my life. When I was on the ground, I realized that the aircraft is going down. And I told myself, this is the last push, Smith. The door is right there. And I was still getting hit, but I opened the door. And everyone else who helped was just as incremental to this effort.
0: President Trump says Iran may be connected to the plane attack. And he says they would face retaliation if Tehran is found responsible.
2: Oh, they'll be hit very hard. Don't worry.
0: The president's warning comes as the USS Theodore Roosevelt aircraft carrier will be sent to the Middle East. In Britain, police arrested a dual UK-Iranian national on suspicion of plotting a terror attack at an airbase run by the U.S. and used for striking Iran. Britain's prime minister says Iran may have been involved.
3: There is indeed a strong indication that Iran played a part.
0: And President Trump was asked how he is dealing with Iran's leaders.
4: Maybe you blow them up. We have to make that decision. We blow them up, make a deal, but the time is coming. It's going to end very soon, one way or the other.
0: Julie Stahl, CBN News, Jerusalem.
5: The Jerusalem of King David did not begin inside today's old city walls. It started here, on this ridge just south of the Temple Mount, built around the Gihon Spring. Ze'ev Orenstein of the City of David says that piece of geography changed how the world understands biblical Jerusalem.
6: There's probably no place in the world that matters more to more people than Jerusalem. Not for millions, but for billions who wake up every morning and look to Jerusalem as a source of hope, meaning, faith, purpose, identity. And yet, up until not that long ago, everyone was looking for the original biblical city of Jerusalem, the city of David, in the wrong place.
5: The breakthrough came in 1867, when British explorer Charles Warren ventured outside the old city.
7: Give us a timeline of the city of David.
6: Up until 150 years ago, everyone thinks the original biblical city of Jerusalem is the old city. But those old city walls go back about 500 years. Here in Jerusalem, 500 years ago is like last week. And yet, 1867, Queen Victoria of England, she wants to discover the treasures of the Bible. She sends a man, Captain Charles Warren, here to the Holy Land to find those treasures. He wants to excavate the Temple Mount. Not happening. So he walks down the Kidron Valley, makes some discoveries, realizes that the original biblical city of Jerusalem, the city of David, is not located inside the walls of the old city, but outside the walls of the old city here in the city of David. And you might say, well, then what's the old city of Jerusalem? I'll give you one word answer. If the city of David is biblical Jerusalem, the original Jerusalem of the Bible, the old city is uptown. It's the expansion. That goes back about some 2,000 years. Where we're standing right here, David's 3,000 years ago. Abraham is about 3,800 years ago. So that's where we're standing.
5: David's city sat below. Solomon's temple stood above. Between them sits the route we're about to follow.
6: Every single day here in the city of David, we're unearthing discoveries that are showing people that their connection to Jerusalem, their heritage, their faith, their identity, it's real. Whether it's a place like the Pool of Siloam, whether it's the Pilgrimage Road, whether it's ancient seals with the names of figures straight out of the pages of the Bible, whether it is coins bearing Hebrew inscriptions going back thousands of years, you could see it's real.
7: Well, joining me on this special edition of Jerusalem Dateline here at the City of David are my colleagues, Julie Stahl, Joshua Swanson. I'll be covering the Pool of Siloam. Julie, Joshua, what are you doing?
8: Well, I'm going to be covering the end of the Pilgrimage Road in the footsteps leading to the Temple Mount, and I'm so excited.
7: Joshua.
9: Well, I guess that leaves me to hike the Pilgrimage Road, so.
7: Let's do it.
9: Let's do it.
5: At the southern end of the city, water flowed from the Gihon Spring through Hezekiah's tunnel to Siloam. By the time of Jesus, pilgrims bathed here on their way toward the temple. Today, archaeologists peel back layers of time to reveal secrets hidden for centuries.
7: I'm standing on the bottom of the pool. Behind me, descending into this pool, are 16 ancient stone steps. The pool itself is larger than three Olympic-sized swimming pools. Remarkable to think that this massive site lay hidden beneath Jerusalem for nearly 1,500 years.
5: The modern discovery happened more than 20 years ago, almost by accident. As a crew repaired a drainage pipe, archaeologist Eli Shukran heard a bulldozer scrape something that didn't sound like ordinary bedrock.
7: Ellie, take us back. 2004. These are the very steps you came across?
10: This was the stairs that we found in the beginning. One, two, three. The three stairs here. And it started to take the dirt. And then I was hearing the sound. And then I told them, okay, stop, stop, stop.
7: Would you say this discovery was a miracle?
10: Yes, I think so. I think because think about that. I'm not in charge of this excavation. It was other supervisor from the Antiquity Authority that was in charge here. He said there's nothing here. I'm coming here. Because I said to myself, oh, I must take some photo here. I didn't come here because I want to find something. I came here because I want to take a photo. And when I'm coming here, taking a photo there, the bulldozer working, and in some moment I hear the bulldozer scratching a stone. God have his way. He led us to found the Pool of Siloam. He said, this is the moment that I want you to found the Pool of Siloam.
5: Those three steps led to a major change, expanding the dig. As Shukran went deeper, the story began moving uphill.
10: In my heart, I say, I must to get to the stone, because that stone down below spoke with me, found me. So I go deeply all the way, and then we found the pilgrimage road, and we found the connection between here and the temple.
5: Archaeologist Itamar Berko says additional discoveries by his Israel Antiquities Authority team unveiled centuries of Jerusalem's water history.
11: We revealed a series of six new steps, and then this giant edge of the northern side of the pool. And in 2024, we went to reveal the dam wall. And we brought a researcher from the Weizmann Institute, and they did it from carbon 14 to the 9th century BCE. This is the moment we know we are going to reveal something giant.
5: Berko points out this reservoir may not be the exact pool named in the Book of John.
11: We think the Pool of Siloam from Jesus' times was in the outlet of the Hezekiah's tunnel. But we know there was another bigger reservoir pool from Jesus' times, which was right next to the Pool of Siloam, and it was part of the same complex.
5: And as archaeologists uncover the landscape around Siloam, we can follow the route pilgrims took up to the temple. And as is often the case, this isn't just about discovery made years ago. During our shoot, Berko's team was still pulling history from the ground.
11: Right now, we are using a metal detector to reveal some coins. Hey, we just found a coin.
12: Ah, just now?
11: Yeah, it seems like a Crusader coin from almost 900 years ago.
5: One coin, one layer, and one more moment in a city where thousands of years of history sit almost on top of each other.
7: Joshua, this is incredible. Still an active archaeological site. Boy, incredible. Tell us what's next.
9: What an experience. When we come back, we walk the pilgrimage road.
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18: Welcome back to the City of David as we head underground to the Pilgrimage Road, the same path worshipers walked during the time of Jesus. This is the actual stepped street pilgrims climbed north from Siloam toward the Temple Mount during the Second Temple period.
9: As you can see, the road is massive. I mean, it makes sense. Millions of pilgrims coming to Jerusalem every year. But along the way, they did some shopping. Come and check this out. This is an ancient shop where you would have bought what you needed for the temple sacrifice.
18: Coins, weights, and pottery found here show this wasn't just a ceremonial route. It was a working street crowded with pilgrims, merchants, and everyday Jerusalem life. Farther up the road, I ran into someone you don't exactly expect to find in an ancient tunnel, U.S. Ambassador to Israel, Mike Huckabee.
9: He just kind of appears out of the mist.
19: I just show up.
9: He just shows up.
19: Vaporize in and vaporize out, right?
9: You're a regular to Israel.
19: I come here a lot.
9: You come here a lot. You live here now.
19: I live here now, but I come to the City of David a lot.
9: Now, you've come here over 100 times?
19: Yeah.
9: Bringing tours?
19: At least 100 times.
9: And you've seen this place evolve. Like, you've seen this place.
19: Oh, I remember when there was just a very limited thing to see at the City of David, and it was mostly related to King David's time. Mm-hmm. And now the discovery of the Pilgrim Road and everything from the Pool of Siloam all the way up to the Temple Mount. Wow. It's absolutely, I think, one of the greatest archaeological discoveries in the history of the world, especially in the history of biblical archaeology.
18: Nearby, a raised stone feature offers another glimpse of public life. Huckabee compares it to a place where speakers could address crowds moving up and down the street.
19: Did Jesus ever speak from here? That I can't answer. I don't know. Maybe somebody could, but I can't. There was no video from it, if he did, so we don't know, but we know he passed by, and it gives, again, another authenticity to the entire project of the City of David, which what makes that so important is that this is a validation of everything the Scripture said.
9: I mean, you're a preacher as well in your history, in your past, and I guess in your present, in a new role as an ambassador, but what about this place preaches?
19: Well, I tell you, as a just a biblical site, it's a reminder that there's not a single archaeological discovery that has ever happened that controverted a single verse of Scripture. So the history of particularly the City of David, but all of this land, goes back 3,800 years ago when God told Abraham, I'm choosing you and I'm creating a people and I've got a purpose for you. Mm. It is upon that Jewish foundation that Christianity is also built. Mm. Without Judaism, there's no Christianity. Mm. Without Christianity and Judaism, there's no Western civilization. And without Western civilization, there's no America. So for Americans wondering, why should I go to the City of David? Because you're really going back to the touchstone, not only of your faith, whether you're Jewish or Christian, you're going back really to the foundation of what freedom, an individual freedom, individual responsibility is all about.
18: For Huckabee, the archaeology also speaks into a modern argument, the historic Jewish connection to Jerusalem.
9: You were here during the opening, and Secretary Rubio was here, of course, Prime Minister Netanyahu, a lot of the big donors. What does this place mean to the state of Israel, and why are U.S. politicians attending the opening of the Pilgrimage Road?
19: Well, for the state of Israel, one of the things that it does, it totally refutes this idea that the Jews have no history here.
9: Yeah.
19: For anyone who would say that, and there are people who do, who say, you know, Jews are really recent to the land. Really? Well, every one of these stones cry out and say, not true.
18: Back on the road, as the ambassador escaped into the vapor, there's one part of the pilgrimage experience you don't fully appreciate until you actually walk it. The road goes up.
9: I mean, Jerusalem is 2,600 feet in the air. That's a half a mile high. You got to walk all the way up, then you dip in the Pool of Siloam, then you walk all the way up this road to the temple. You got to be really committed to do this. Whew.

0: Wow. Wow, it's huge. It just comes out at you. I can't imagine. Look at this, Julie.
1: It's really exciting.
0: It's so special.
1: When we come back, I'll be joined by tour guide to Einar Reichbach Benheim.
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7: Thank you.
1: So where are we?
7: We are here by the southwestern corner of the Temple Mount.
1: Wow.
7: You know, this is the platform that holds up the platform where the temple stood. It's amazing, you know, like, it's hard to grasp. And for the pilgrims also, 2,000 years ago, who would have come up and seen this as they would have rounded it and then made their way up the pilgrimage road.
1: The Bible even gives this journey a soundtrack, the Songs of Ascent, Psalms 120 through 134. Here, going up to Jerusalem is literal.
7: And in Hebrew, the word for pilgrim is ole regel, and it means going up. Ole means going up. And so it fits. It's also symbolic. And they would have walked for days, planned for months, and then finally they're here.
1: By this point, the long ascent is nearly complete. Still, before pilgrims could enter the Temple Mount, they faced one more step.
7: Next, they would have veered over to the right here to come to the steps on the southern side of the Temple Mount, where you have the arches, the entrances, the gates into the Temple Mount.
1: Wow.
7: And yeah, and over there, there are also some ritual baths, mikvaot. So if they hadn't taken care of that further down here, they would have done it there. Then that was part of their preparation.
1: For Te'ena, seeing this landscape makes some of the Bible's familiar passages more tangible, especially Psalm 122.
8: Does archaeology, everything they're finding, does it back up the Bible?
7: It totally does, beautifully. And think of all the Songs of Ascent, for instance, you know? For example, Psalm 122, a song of ascent of David, you know? I was glad when they said to me, let us go into the house of the Lord. Our feet have been standing within your gates, O Jerusalem. And we can, you know, we can walk that. We can touch that. We can be part of that history.
1: She sees that same sense of connection in those she guides through Jerusalem today.
7: People are so excited to be able to walk on history, you know? Christians who come here who get to walk on the same stones that Jesus and his disciples walked on. I mean, you've been reading about this. This is close to your heart. This is your faith. This is the heart of your faith. And then you get to walk on those same places. It's sort of, it makes it very real.
1: So, Te'ena, what's your favorite part about this area?
7: I just love that we are like the continuation of all the generations gone past, like in the past. You know, they've come here from generation to generation for thousands of years. And now we are here, you know, praying, worshiping. We are also part, like we get to be part of our own history, you know? It makes it all come alive, and I think it's exciting, and it's something greater than I could have ever dreamt of, to be able to be part of that.
1: At the end of the ascent, her focus moves from history to continuity, what this place means to worshipers now and to her hopes for the future.
7: I find that it really links the past, the present, and the future. Because in the future, we will all be going up and worship in the house that will be called a house of prayer for all nations.
9: When we come back, we'll gather our team together to discuss what we've learned and why these discoveries continue to resonate way beyond Jerusalem. And the Israel Antiquities Authority is bringing us a very special surprise.
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15: Now that we have climbed to the foot of the Temple Mount and spent a day going through various excavations above and below ground, we're comparing what stood out most.
16: Joshua, Julie, what an epic place to end the program, and what a day. And what are your takeaways? What's your highlight, Julie?
17: I think in general, it's that the rocks are crying out, that everything here says the Bible is true. God is real. Jewish people belong in the land, and they have a history here. And for me, that is just amazing.
16: Yeah. Joshua?
0: Well, it was the pool, Chris, being in the bottom of that pool and thinking of the thousands, well, millions of pilgrims that would have ritually cleansed and then taken the road up to meet Hashem, to meet God.
16: Yeah.
0: I mean, ooh, I have chills just talking about it.
16: What a
0: spiritual experience.
16: Yeah. That was my highlight, too. I never realized it was so deep. The excavation, and we're talking, I don't know, 30 feet deep for what, and we go back to the first temple period. We're talking around the time of King David.
0: That's right.
16: And that's where
0: right.
16: Jesus healed the man who was born blind.
0: That's right.
16: Just to think of it all happened right there.
0: Well, and it's one discovery after another, one story after another as this place unfolds. It's truly an unbelievable place.
16: Joshua, you said you've got a surprise. Tell us about the surprise.
0: Well, yes, I felt that it was important, since we came to an archaeological site and met archaeologists, that we actually saw some artifacts that were found here. So my very good friend Rebecca is here off camera. She's from the Israel Antiquities Authority. Rebecca?
16: Hi, Rebecca. Nice to meet you.
0: She's right here. And Rebecca has brought with her, I don't think this is an overstatement. Hands down, this item is top 5 most important items to the entire state of Israel.
16: That's a big statement, Joshua. Wow.
18: have a unique gold bell that we find in the excavation near these walls. You can't believe it. Here is the bell. That maybe it belonged to the Kohen Hagadol, a high priest in the
19: temple.
18: Too. Yes.
16: So when the high priest went into the Holy of Holies once a year in Yom Kippur, he had bells around his garments.
18: Suppose, but we don't have, we don't know if it's what it was belonged to the high priest. Maybe it belongs to a very
19: wealthy person.
18: Person.
19: Yes, yes. It doesn't have a stamp on it that says this was
18: the
19: high priest.
18: We don't know. We
19: but assume. It does say in the Torah in Exodus 28.
8: Does it still ring?
18: Yes, of course. Yes.
16: It's like it's ringing through the ages, even now.
18: Yes.
16: Yeah.
18: Yes.
19: Is that another surprise?
18: Yes, we have a coin, shekel, that we find in excavation.
19: That's a silver shekel.
18: Yes. Here, you see the Hebrew language in Temple 2.
19: Yeah.
18: It's Hebrew, an ancient Hebrew.
19: Okay.
18: And it is chalice.
19: Mm-hmm. Now, when we spoke, you said it was something like 67 BC.
18: Yes.
19: So this would have been during the Jewish Wars.
18: Yes.
19: This would have been just before the destruction of the
18: temple. Yes.

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1: 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It's been almost 3 years since October 7th.

0: And for us, we called it a reunion celebration because we didn't see each other for a long time. So we were very excited to come here. Then, inside my tent on 6:29, I could hear the launch of the missiles. From the first moment, I recognized the sound of it. And I went outside my tent to make sure that what I'm here is correct. Mm-hmm. I saw thousands of trails of rockets above us. And then we understood that the party probably will not keep going, and it's better for us to pack all our stuff and drive back home. We were on this main road on 7:20 a.m. We start to hear more gunshots, much closer to us, much more intensive gunshots. And that was very strange because this is Saturday morning. We don't supposed to hear any gunshots in Israel. We decided to leave our car to understand what's going on. So I remember that I was opening the door and I looked to my right side, and a woman that she was sitting inside this car, she was bleeding very heavy from her upper body. She was screaming and I was in shock. I saw a woman standing next to me shouting, "There are terrorists on motorcycles, there are terrorists on motorcycles, run away from here." And at the same moment, we started to hear a lot of gunshots. And at the same moment, you understand that these gunshots are at you.
1: Fleeing into open fields, Shalev and his friends ran for 5 miles before seeking refuge at a nearby farm. There, they encountered a frightening man.
0: When I saw him, I was very afraid that maybe this guy is from Gaza, because he was more than 40 years old, speaking Hebrew with very strong Arabic accent. On my mind, I was thinking, oh my God, I hope he is not from Gaza, because maybe he will do something to me. And he asked me, "Who am I?" I told him, "I'm Shalev, I ran from the Nova. The terrorists shot us there. Who are you? What are you doing here?" And he told me, "I'm Yunus, I'm the manager of this place. I can't drive back home. All the area is full of terrorists." Then he took me and my friends, placed us inside a dining room, gave us food and water, and we felt very safe. After I was trying to rest a bit, Yunus ran towards us, shouted, "There are terrorists on motorcycles coming here. Hide yourself." We all went underneath that building, trying not to breathe underneath that building, to stay silent as much as we can. We could hear shouts in Arabic next to us for a few minutes from Yunus to those terrorists, until a moment that I could hear the sentence, "When El Yahud." This is an Arabic sentence that means, "Where are the Jews?" Since the moment that I heard this sentence, I had no doubt about what's going on around me. And I was kind of accepting that these are my last moments.
1: But the expected execution never came. After 20 agonizing minutes of silence, a voice called out from the darkness. It was Yunus providing their rescue.
0: Then we all ran, crawled outside the building, and then two cars went inside the farm, rescued us from this place. And this day gave me a huge lesson for my life, because the first moment I saw Yunus, I was pretty sure he was gonna hurt me. Then this guy risked his life to save me and another 7 friends of mine. And his act was, it's a huge thing for me. It's like a lesson for the rest of my life.
2: How are you doing personally? Because there are a lot of Nova Music Festival survivors. There have been several that have committed suicide because of the trauma that they've experienced.
0: Yeah. For me, the connection with Yunus brought me a lot of hope to life, because I lost any hope in humanity. Because of that, like sharing my story, I was able to find a purpose behind what happened to me.
2: You shared that you know, it was you, Israeli Jew, next to a Muslim Arabic person speaking at a Christian church. Talk about the importance of just that moment.
0: For me, that was a huge moment, because we stood on one stage, me, Shalev, next to Yunus, and we all spoke about the same future, the same values, just praying for better days and to live in peace with each other. And just that day taught me that everything is about the people.
3: That is a wonderful story. It's a story of redemption. It's a story of personal sacrifice. Here's Yunus, an Arab Christian living in Israel, and he puts his own life on the line in order to save 7 young men. What a picture of the gospel. What a picture.

0: picture of what we should all be doing now for the Jewish people around the world and for Israel. The rise of anti-Semitism since October 7th has absolutely stunned me. Places I never thought I'd see it, I am seeing it today. I'm seeing it in our political discourse. I'm seeing people blaming Israel for October 7th, blaming the victim of that incredible terror attack, and the terror attacks that have been there since the beginning of the modern state of Israel, and even going back to the British Mandate. The Palestinians, the Arabs, have been given lots of opportunity to have their own state, their own territory. Gaza is one of those opportunities. There aren't any Jews in Gaza. Israel voluntarily gave up that land. Was there pressure from the United States to do it? Absolutely there was. But in that, they elected a terror group to be their government. They said okay to all of the aid money going into terror tunnels and into rockets and into Schultz. They elected that. And in that, let that be a picture of the entire history of this conflict. They don't want to live in peace with Israel. They want to wipe Israel off the map. That's what river to the sea means. That is what drive them into the sea means. These are very expressive statements that mean genocide, that mean execution, that mean all of these things. Let us stand up and stand with Israel and stand with the Jews now more than ever. Well, up next, the broken promise of never again. October 7th shattered Israel's sense of security and how one father is using his personal loss to build a stronger future. Right after this.
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2: There was no church that was telling these are the books you will have in the canon.
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4: Constantine said this is a genuine religion.
3: Did church leaders vote it into existence?
5: The Council of Nicaea had nothing to do with the makeup of the Bible.
3: What happened to the so-called lost gospels?
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3: Uncover the facts behind some of history's biggest misconceptions.
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3: From ancient manuscripts and archaeological discoveries to the councils and believers who preserve scripture through persecution.
7: To everyone you kill, 10 more rise up to take his place.
3: Oracles of God, creating the canon, reveals the true story behind the holy scriptures that have stood the test of time. Coming October 5th.
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8: 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I'm Michelle Bachman with Aaron Zimmerman, and we'll see you next time.
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0: Well, Mordecai Wiseman is the founder of Israel First Fruits. It's a nonprofit that helps people rebuild their lives in the aftermath of October 7th. It's something he had to walk through on his own. His son was called up to serve and then never came home. He shared his story with Roberto Torres Cedillo.
10: Mordecai, we've just marked over 1,000 days of remembering October 7th, the war, the conflict here. How did that impact you personally, but your business and the work you're doing with First Fruits?
11: So October 7th, what it reminded people of is Jews being hunted door to door. We broke our promise to ourselves, never again. That promise was broken, right? And we failed, the state, if you will, failed, right? To provide the protection it we're renowned for, right? Like the best security in the world, the best military in the world, blah, blah, blah. And here we are failing. We're not as secure as we thought we were. We're not in control as we thought we were. And I would say a deeper thing is we discovered that we're not as popular as we thought we've become. There was this sense in Israel that we are now one among the nations. And then suddenly we discovered not only are we hated, but even the people that supposedly support us and where we're okay, like all of the riots and all the sort of anti-Semitism, it was this rude shock awakening. And then of course, the war. And hundreds of thousands of people mobilized. Everyone's mobilized. I'm on the SWAT unit, everyone's back in Army Reserves and away for hundreds of days. It affects us at all aspects of life. Rockets flying in, then with Iran, like everyone's in bomb shelters, and it hits close to home. So now rockets are falling on our homes. Our friends, everyone knows someone who lost someone on October 7th or 8th, and often it's friends from not only family friends, but military, like people that you've served with. And then your loved ones go into service and some of them don't come back home, like my son. And you never think it would happen to you till it happens to you. So you have trauma at the national level, at the community level, at the family level, and at the personal level, all kind of piling up. We're in a new normal, which is somewhere between. And I've been telling all of our entrepreneurs and the people we serve, be prepared for choppy waters. This is not about waiting for things to get calm. It's learning to swim in the storm.
10: How have you been able to use the gifts that God has given you through the different endeavors that you've built and First Fruits to meet that need?
11: So I think it's important to understand as context that Israel has a lot of the elements of a Western country and a democracy, but not everyone makes it, like economically. And it is. The cost of living is much higher than the average Western country, whereas the wages are not as high. Both spouses work really hard for a decade, and they get help from their family to buy their first apartment, which is their first home. And then at least half the population really, really struggles economically. That's the reality. And we're a land that absorbed a massive amount of immigrants from the beginning, right? Now, believers, the followers of Yeshua in the land, same. Mostly immigrant or minorities, right? And if they've come here and they accept the faith, if they decide that they're going to be followers of Yeshua, they also face some amount of discrimination and rejection. And so within that context, Israel First Fruits is like, okay, not only is that a problem from a personal and, if you will, from just making a living, but there's a psychological problem and there's a spirit of poverty. And so at First Fruits, our job number one is helping people have a correct understanding of who God is and who He made them to be. That they are more than conquerors, that they are God's children. They're not merely survivors, but God calls them to walk in victory, walk in fruitfulness.
10: Talk to me about this rejection. You're Jewish, but you're a believer of Yeshua. What are some of those rejection moments that you've had to deal with as a family?
11: So when my grandparents, so my grandfather was a Holocaust survivor, the only member of his family to survive, right? And my grandmother, when they became followers of Yeshua in the 1950s, it was a major crisis for the very few that had survived and were living in the land, because how could you? It took three generations and 50 years to become once again, right, okay, we don't get this Yeshua thing, but you're our family. It took a while for that to kind of become okay again. And I would say, I don't want to say ironically, but in a strange way, being a bereaved father now, we paid the blood price. And now I will talk to Orthodox Jews, complete atheist Jews, anybody that once they find out our story and the cost that our family paid to remain in the land and serve, they're like, okay, well, we don't agree with you, we don't understand you, but they can't reject because we paid the blood price. And that's not something I would have wished for.
10: Another, in some ways, a price that you're paying, that you're modeling through your life, through your business, is collaborating, working, actually loving your neighbor, Jews and Arabs working together.
11: There's a lot of layers to this. I would say that First of all, God loves all of humanity and desires all to walk in intimacy and life in eternity with him. And so the body of Messiah in this land, the indigenous community of faith here, is composed of Jews and Arabs and others, right? And if we cannot walk in love, which is not like, you know, bless your heart, right? Yeah. But actually, I am committed to you, and I will advocate for you, and I will cry with you, and I will laugh with you, and I will do my best to help you prosper. If our love is not practical, visible, and real, and intentional, then we have no business calling ourselves the children of God. And so one of the most significant relationships in my life, a very close best friend, is an Arab believer, a follower of the Messiah, who's also had to pay a high price to hang out with this Zionist Jew sitting in this chair, right? And together we fight for our people, right? Together, shoulder to shoulder, to build a healthier, more vibrant, more prosperous body of Messiah, who in united gives Israel an example of what hope could look like. And when Aviel was killed, Naeem was the first person to hear about it that wasn't a family member, and he cried too, because it was like his own son. Do we agree on everything? No. We have different politics. We see the world differently. We interpret the news differently, but we're committed to one another. I would say even more, we're committed to the kingdom of God together and for one another in that context.
10: Wow. It's so inspiring. And you walking it out is the hope. I mean, I do believe that that's the hope for Israel, that through your example, people will be, God is in your midst.
11: Well, first of all, Israel is already that in some ways. Jews and Arabs work side by side every day. So here's some stats that most people don't understand. Israel has 10 million citizens. 2 million of those 10 million are Muslim Arabs. Okay, 100,000 and change are Arab Christian. Jewish citizens of Israel is like 70% of the population. So 30% of the state citizens, voting citizens, are not Jewish. And a big chunk of them, 20%, are Muslim. Like, people have this very distorted view of what Middle East is. Does it mean that there's not conflict? Yes. Is there a tension between Jews and Arabs? Yes. But there's also communities that are not segregated. So what is my hope? Well, my hope is, first of all, at First Fruits, our board, our staff, and the communities we serve are Jewish and Arab folks. So we already, this is our people, and we do this every day. In Yeshua, we're already reconciled. The question is, do we live it out? And the way we live it out is by working side by side and helping one another. And frankly, we're building businesses where there'll be Jews and Arabs working side by side. We better know how to walk alongside in a healthy way.
10: For people that want to know more about what you're doing, this incredible work, where can they find out?
11: So Israel First Fruits, we have a charity both in Israel and in North America. So if you go to israelfirstfruits.org, you're able to get to our website and learn a little bit about what we do.
10: Well, thank you so much for sharing.
11: Can I say a word about bravery?
10: Please.
11: Bravery is not the lack of fear. Bravery is the choice to do the right thing in the face of fear. And I just want to exhort all of your listeners that there are areas in their life that God is inviting them to walk in courage. And saying yes to God, faith requires the ability to do the right thing, even in the face of fear, in the face of perceived threat. And yet God is with us. And that's why we can have courage.
10: Amen.
11: Because he has overcome.
0: Let those words encourage you. You too can have the courage to do the right thing. And the right thing today is to stand up against all the negative propaganda. And it's an evil lie to say Israel is some kind of apartheid state. The Muslims that live there have the right to vote. They're elected to government. They serve in the Knesset. And here's something a lot of people don't know. They serve in the IDF. They put their lives at risk in order to defend the state of Israel. They believe in that, and they're willing to put their lives on the line for that. So let us join with them. Let us join in standing with Israel. Up next, they're children of war, and they've lived under the constant threat of rockets and bombs. See how animal therapy is bringing them much-needed comfort and find out how you helped it make it possible. That's right after this.
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0: In the area hardest hit by the October 7th attacks, many children are still dealing with severe trauma. So CBN Israel is bringing help directly to them in a way they can understand.
16: Eshkol Regional Council, a community on Israel's southern border, has long been a target. Thousands of rockets and incendiary balloons have fallen here. But nothing compares to the unimaginable horrors of October 7th, 2023. The returning families aren't just coming home, they're navigating a new reality. They face the constant, present danger of a war still being fought, all while trying to heal from the trauma of what they've already endured.
17: Since before October 7th, we already knew that animal-assisted therapy is very, very helpful. And effective in treating trauma. Since October 7th, there's been a rise in need for therapy, especially with kids, to almost 100% of people who live here. And then what ends up happening is there's a huge waiting list of kids who really, really could use some trauma therapy, but not enough therapists or facilities. And the idea was that if we can bring the therapy to the kids and we can really help lower the waiting list and provide therapy to as many more kids as we can. The Killer Van Whip Animals goes with me where I take it. I hook up my car with a friend. I can take it wherever it needs to go. And this way I can bring it to them. So the first place that we came to was we decided to park ourselves for the first few months in the school. School is located in Eshkol, which is the area that was hit the hardest from October 7th.
16: Working alongside the Israel Trauma Coalition, we've discovered the devastating impact of this crisis on children. There is a desperate need to treat the severe trauma they have experienced.
17: If I know that there's a situation with a home, most kids who live here in this area, there's a problem with their home, whether it they have one or don't have one. I mean, what happened to their home or what happened while they were in their home. So when I bring out a turtle and the turtle is going in and out of his home, his house, it brings up a lot of conversation. When they say, why isn't he coming out? Maybe I'll push him out. And say, well, if you were in your house right now, would you want someone to take you out with strength? Or would you rather you come out when you're comfortable and when you want to? And it's not me saying that that's what happened necessarily. I'm literally just helping them bring up an idea in their head. And sometimes without actually talking about what happened to them, they're able to do some emotional work around that. And sometimes they feel comfortable enough because of the setting to bring up what happened in their home. It's two things. It's the child and the animal, and then what they bring together. And then the therapist, if it's neurotic therapists that work in the caravan, what they do with what's happening in the room. Before October 7th, the organization that we provide therapy in, which is Holsen, had 20 therapists, give or take, and today they have more than 200. And it's not enough.
16: That's why CBN Israel has provided an animal therapy caravan. It's a safe space where children can find comfort and begin to heal from the trauma they've experienced.
17: Thanks to CBN, I was able to bring the caravan here, already provide an extra 30 hours of therapy that weren't provided before. So whether some of those are groups of three kids, it's already times three for those groups. And whether it's one-on-one for the kids, though, we think that it's more important to give them the one-on-one. That in itself is huge because we lack therapists and we lack the facilities. And the animal-assisted therapy is super helpful. And to be able to bring the animals to them is bringing not just therapy, but it's bringing a really unique and successful type of therapy.
0: What a beautiful story and successful therapy for those who are traumatized. I've been to Israel since October 7th, and it's like the whole nation is traumatized by it. Either you knew someone who was in the Gaza envelope or in northern Israel, suffering under the rocket attacks, suffering under the horrors of October 7th, or you knew someone who was in the IDF who was putting their life on the line, and you didn't know, are they going to be able to come home? Many of them didn't come home as they sought to free the hostages. We want to be there for them in their time of need. We've partnered with the Israel's Trauma Coalition. That's a group of trained therapists, psychiatrists, psychologists who want to make a difference. 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We're providing training out of Regent University's School of Psychology and Counseling. 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How do we provide for them? You can be a part of it. You can give to it. It's real simple. 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I'll give $25 a month, $50 a month, $100 a month. You can also go to cbn.com/supportisrael, or you can text support Israel to 71777. Either way, do it now and say yes. Here's a word from Job. You have granted me life and favor, and your care has preserved my spirit. God bless. We'll see you next week.
10: Why should Christians bless and support the Jewish people and Israel? If you're a follower of Jesus, you must take his words to heart. Jesus said, salvation comes through the Jews. God chose to write his story of redemption in and through the Jewish people, and he will never turn back on the call and grace given to Israel. At CBN Israel, we have the great privilege to bless and tangibly demonstrate the never-ending love of God for the Jewish people and all the peoples of this land. Partner with us and help terror victims, immigrants fleeing anti-Semitism, refugees, Holocaust survivors, single mothers, to rebuild their lives with dignity and hope by meeting their physical, emotional, and spiritual needs. Give today and let your faith, which is rooted in Israel's story, shine for the glory of God.
18: Is more than a milestone. Today, we honor your achievements, your resilience, and the bright future that lies ahead of each and every one of you. Today is step one in God's plan for your career, which I am confident is a plan to prosper you and not to harm you, a plan to give you hope and a future.
19: What would it look like for the whole Bible to be put to song? We're talking to the creator on today's Faith and Culture. Stick with us.

0: growing up, one of the easiest ways to memorize scripture was to put it to song. And there are some passages that I still, every time I think about them, I hear a jingle in my head. So welcome to Faith and Culture. I'm your host, Trey Goins Phillips. And our guest today is Micah Fichter. And he's taken that concept, using music to engage scripture, to a whole new level. Micah, thanks for being here.
1: Absolutely, Trey. Thanks so much. It's what an honor.
0: It's great to have you here to talk about the Music Bible. So it's a brand new app that has just launched, and it's utilizing AI to put all 66 books of scripture into several different genres of music. So before we get into the details about what the app actually is and how it functions and how AI was integrated into it, tell us what even sparked the idea for you.
1: It's really amazing. I mean, my dad's a pastor. We planted a church when I was 7 years old in Florida, and this started a few years ago. He asked me to help him with a sermon illustration on 1 John 4, and I worked on that to help him, and I stumbled into AI as a tool. I'm not a musician, but it was a resource to help him with an illustration, and ultimately, I heard that song play then, 1 John 4, word for word, at my dad's church for the very first time that Sunday over the congregation. And that was a moment of epiphany for me. I thought, what would it be like if we gave the world the Word of God, unedited, word for word, verse by verse, for free in music for the very first time? And that's what inspired the whole thing.
0: And look, there are some people who will hear that you're using artificial intelligence, and they might either, we're going to have one of two reactions, because people either glaze over and roll their eyes like, not another AI thing, or they might get upset about it and think, I don't want AI being integrated into anything faith-based, especially with all the concerning stuff that we're learning about with AI lately. But then there's people in the middle who say, look, there are some really good ways to utilize artificial intelligence, and there are some bad ways to utilize artificial intelligence. So tell us and explain to us in detail how it is that this app is using artificial intelligence in a way that is helpful.
1: Yeah, thanks. Thanks, Trey. It's a new technology that we're using. We are not using AI in any way to interpret the Bible or create any changes to the Word of God. That the text has stayed the way that it has stayed for thousands of years here. And we are simply using this as a medium, like William Tyndale used the printing press to translate the New Testament into English for people to be able to read. That new technology, same thing with radio, same thing with television, for people to experience the Word of God through these mediums. AI, for us, it would not have been possible to take all 750,000 plus words, word for word, verse by verse, and put that like canonically from start to finish into song format. AI is a resource that we were able to use as a distribution method, but ultimately it's the Word of God, and it's unchanged, and it's just giving people that ability to experience the Word of God in any chapter of the Bible in a musical style that they're familiar with.
0: Well, talk about some of the different translations, the languages, and also the different genres that you have available to people who download the app.
1: Mm-hmm. We want to be able to meet people where they are. We want people to be able to experience the Bible in a genre or in a sound and a style in the language that they speak. And so whether that's someone who is a three-year-old, a dad dancing with his three-year-old, to the children's music Bible, we want to be able to have that. And we also want someone that communicates with hip hop music or country music or jazz music. We want people to be able to go to the app store, download an app, listen for free in a style that they're already used to listening to music in. But when they're memorizing that song, they're just memorizing scripture word for word.
0: Tell us too, Micah, why it was important to make this app free, because obviously a lot of work went into this and you have expenses, you have costs that come with creating an app like this, but the decision to make it free, I'm sure, was an intentional one.
1: Yeah. And I went to Moody Bible Institute. I have a degree in biblical studies. I have always cared about Bible distribution and getting the Word of God to as many people as possible. And this is the Word of God. We do not want to gatekeep the Word of God behind a paywall, and we will never do that. And so we want to be able to use this to reach as many people as possible. And in doing that, we're basically letting people listen to whatever passages that speak to them in the genre that speaks to them.
0: And like you said a few minutes ago, you don't change any of the language of the Bible. This is a word for word what the text says. But you also still have to think about timing and the sound of a song. And does this particular song make sense given the context of the passage that it's covering? And what about the cadence? Are we splitting up a thought when we have these different verses or the chorus or, you know, whatever it might be? So explain how, while you are using artificial intelligence to create some of this music, you're still overseeing it to make sure that it's not clunky or confusing to listeners.
1: Yeah, well, and there's something about the soul of an artist, for one, that AI, it will never be able to replace. And similarly, there's something about the soul of a reviewer and human review that I don't think AI will ever be able to replace. And so we have over 70 people across 11 countries on our staff that are reviewing and looking at post-production and reading the text. And while they're reading the text, they're listening to the song, and everything is being edited and added to be a word-for-word perfect rendition of the text before it ever gets approved into the app then. So every song is human verified and human reviewed. And with the artist side, we've really been able to see an unexpected door open up with artists. This is now creating a new lane of music where it doesn't have a verse and a chorus. It's not written like a normal song is written, but we're able to now partner with artists and say, hey, AI was a tool for us to get the entire Word of God, but there's now a whole new lane for artists to be able to start singing scripture song. There's a tab in the app that says artists, and you're able to see all of the artists who have submitted word for word scripture songs that have no AI whatsoever. And so that's where we're able to start seeing this new path open up for artists to work their own versions of scripture.
0: You mentioned the dozens of people across all different parts of the world that you've been able to partner with to create a review board, essentially, for all of this content. Mm-hmm. How did all of this come together? I mean, where did the connections come from? How did the Lord kind of piece together the logistics of this organization to create this app?
1: Part of it came through my experience while I was at Moody, building relationships with missionaries and people around the world. And another piece of this is we want to be able to do musical Bibles in all of the major languages out there, because we want to reach people in the country that they're in. And we want to have these music Bible projects happening locally on the ground with those teams. And so we want those reviews and the production team to be local to the region that the language is in. And that's why we're trying to have a global team, because we really want to be able to have as many of these musical Bibles in as many languages as possible. Does that make sense?
0: All right. Yeah, for sure. All right, everybody, stick with us. We're going to fit in a quick break. We'll be right back with more Faith and Culture on the other side.
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0: Welcome back to Faith and Culture here on the CBN News Channel. Micah, you know, given what we were just talking about working together with all of these different people across several different countries, and the fact that Bible distribution is so important to you as a graduate of Moody, that really is at the heart of what it is that you're doing. I want to ask you why it was important to launch this app around the 500th anniversary of William Tyndale translating the Bible into English for the first time.
1: Yeah, I think it's so important because William Tyndale gave his life for people to get access to the Word of God for the first time in the home for themselves. And he did something with a technology that was available to him that, you know, at the time, you know, it was probably a scary new technology, but he saw it as a tool, and he said, "How can I use a tool for good? How can I use a tool for God? And what is the Lord calling me to do specifically?" And I believe that he has laid a framework and a foundation that in 1526, whenever he translated the New Testament, 500 years later, in 2026, the Music Bible has launched the first musical rendition of Scripture, 2,750 songs. And I just think it's, what are the ways that we can help people engage in the Word of God in a deeper way, and especially without the work of interpretation? I don't want the Music Bible to interpret the Scriptures. I want to give people the Word of God and let the Word of God bear its weight on people, and let that be a mercy of grace from the Lord for people. And I think that's exactly what William Tyndale did, and I think that's why his legacy is so powerful today, standing 500 years from now.
0: Well, one demographic, Micah, that I did not even think about this app being so helpful to was those who are facing Alzheimer's or dementia, or the loved ones who are caring for those individuals. So how can the Music Bible make a difference for somebody who is facing that kind of a diagnosis?
1: Whenever I've had grandparents in the nursing home of my own, there's something about music that when you play music in those environments, people light up. They come alive, and it has this power to reach people in the soul and bring this hope. And so when you combine what I think is the most powerful medium in the world, which is music, with the most powerful text, which is Scripture, together, it has the ability to just infuse hope into people. And it's a different example, but I recently had someone write to us saying, "Hey, I'm blind and I cannot read the Word of God, and yet the Music Bible has been washing over me, and it has been fuel for my soul." Those are the types of testimonies that I think have that is success. This success is people being able to be washed in the Word wherever they are, whether it's a 3-year-old or whether it's someone with Alzheimer's. It's the Word of God, and the Word of God is power. And when you put that power in the delivery vehicle of music, I just think it's hard to quantify the amount of impact that can have on the world.
0: Yeah, absolutely. Well, you mentioned all the artists that you have worked with and conversations that you've had. How have they reacted to this? Because I kind of see artificial intelligence and this tool as sort of like the leaping off point. And then, as you mentioned, you can build on from there, and you can have, we've created a new space now for artists to come in and contribute to this. And especially hearing these kinds of success stories of ways that it's impacting people who are using the app. How are you seeing artists respond to that?
1: Artists, once they're hearing it for the first time, once they download the app and they hear it, a great example is one of the most beloved producers in Nashville is Michael Blanton. He launched Amy Grant, Michael W. Smith, songs like Awesome God with Rich Mullins, and has spent 50 years in the music space. And when he first heard the Music Bible, he was blown away by the possibility for what it could mean for people in their personal lives with and their daily walk with Jesus. And we've since been able to bring him on as our executive producer, really gatekeeping the quality of the music, because we want, it's the word of God. We want the quality to be like so top notch. We want people to be blown away when they hear their favorite verse of the Bible sung for the first time. We want them to be blown away. And so I think once artists are starting to hear that, it's creating possibility in their minds and in their hearts for what's possible. And that's whenever we have in the app the ability for them to submit any verse of scripture, any chapter of scripture that they want, and it can be live in the app for the world to experience through their voice. And that's where we've been seeing a lot of really positive receptivity.
0: And, you know, another key demographic for the Music Bible app is going to be parents who can utilize the tool in a way that will benefit their families and teaching their children scripture. So talk about ways that families and parents in particular can use this app to help memorize scripture as a family together.
1: Yeah. Well, that's one of the things, you know, we received another message from a mom in North Carolina, and she said, hey, my daughter has been struggling to sleep at night, and we've been putting on the Music Bible as she goes to sleep. And not only has she been able to fall asleep at night now, she's actually, just by listening to the scripture songs at night, she's memorized over 150 verses of the Bible. And like, so whether it's parents just wanting to give their kids something life-giving to listen to while they're going to sleep, or while they're in the car on the way to school, that's one great way. Or just creating playlists as a family, creating a playlist of your favorite passages of scripture, or what was preached on Sunday. Let's go together as a family and listen to that passage, and just let's play around with the different genres. What was that passage like in country music? What was it like in jazz? And give kids this imagination of the Word of God being alive, living and active. And I think that's really, really powerful. There's one testimony that I do. Let me just really quickly find it. I had a mom just reach out to me, and a wife in Texas. She said, I felt like I needed to reach out and tell you what your app has done for my family. Music Bible has genuinely changed the way I am able to bring God's word into our home. We hear it, we sing it, we remember it, and we talk about it. But the biggest reason I wanted to contact you is my husband. I have watched this app help bring my husband closer to God. That alone means more to me than I could possibly put into an email. That's what it's all about. And that's how families are able to use it.
0: Well, you know, hearing these testimonies and seeing how the app has already started to transform people's lives and be integrated into people's homes. Your dad, as you mentioned, is a pastor. He's kind of the one who started this by asking you one question about creating one song for one sermon. And it's grown into this massive tool now that so many people are already utilizing. How has he responded to the Music Bible app?
1: I mean, about every day he's sending me his favorite song, or, you know, something, some new feature that he sees in the app. And he's on my advisory team at the Music Bible organization. And I'm just really grateful to have someone like him in my corner as a dad. And so really, really grateful for that.
0: All right, everybody, we're going to fit in another quick break. We'll be right back with more Faith and Culture. Stick with us.
11: wanted to be a boy 1 week. I wanted to be a girl next week. It was constantly like that, confusion always in my mind. I always felt like I was more in tune to femininity.
18: At 16, Tommy decided it was time to give in to those desires. Now addicted to meth, he dropped out of school and began frequenting gay chat rooms and nightclubs.
11: I had an internal knowing that it was just wrong.
18: Despite his doubts, Tommy started taking female hormones and making plans to have a sex change operation. Tommy was doing drugs with his brother and sister when he felt an oppressive, paralyzing fear.
19: Terrified, Tommy left the house and went to his mom, who had recently committed her life to Christ.
11: I had to cry out to God because I just knew in that moment that he was the only one that was able to help me. So I remember just telling him, I'm sorry of the lifestyle that I was living. I just went into this deep place of repenting and asking for forgiveness. If Jesus did it for me, he could do it for you. We all need a savior. We all come from a place of brokenness.
20: I got into a serious relationship, but his family was like involved in Santeria. They would do like Ouija boards and like, I mean, everything that you can think of like occult, like they were in it. And I feel like something just like sit on me. Like I was like shaking, crying. I just called out to Jesus. From that moment, I felt like God took it and was like, I'm gonna heal you.
21: He became a voice for the common man.
22: In a matter of months, Luther became a household word.
23: Nobody knows what happened to him. Luther disappears.
22: He became a European-wide phenomenon.
24: Luther would influence hundreds, if not thousands, of leaders, ministers, thinkers in his day and after him.
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0: Welcome back to Faith and Culture here on the CBN News channel. We're joined by Micah Fichter. We're talking about his brand new app, The Music Bible. And before I let you go, Micah, tell us ways in which the creation of the Music Bible app has challenged or maybe encouraged even your own faith walk with Jesus.
1: I think if you had told me 2 years ago when this wasn't even on my radar, that 2 years from now we'd be on a show together talking about what is now the Music Bible resource for the church and for the world, I just don't think I would have believed it. I don't think I would have like had a category for what the Lord has done in this, and I didn't intend for to build an app like this really, and it's just come together in such a wonderful way. And so I'd say just like the belief in what God can do and what he's able to accomplish has been really inspiring to me, and I'm just super grateful to get to be a part of this journey in this way. And I think in terms of the app, listening to the Gospel of John in jazz for me, hearing certain stories of Jesus raising Lazarus from the dead with the jazz background, scripture has come alive to me in a new way. 4 years at Moody and all these things, biblical studies, but scripture, God has let scripture come alive to me in a really special way in my personal life. So I'm just really grateful.
0: Were there any, just out of curiosity, were there any passages, particularly I'm thinking in the Old Testament, that was like, I don't know how on earth we can put this to song and it's going to sound in any way good. You know, it's just, there are just probably passages.
1: Leviticus,
0: like, this is kind of weird.
1: Deuteronomy. Yeah, those passages for sure. And the question was, oh, do we not do? But ultimately I decided, you know, I want to give people all of God's word. I don't want to do the work of interpretation on choosing what passages or not. I just want to deliver the scripture and let the word of God bear its weight on people and see where that falls, but ultimately be open-handed about it. So, some of those passages were really fun to navigate, figuring out how to make sound really, really good.
0: Yeah. Well, for people who are then curious, you're going to have to go download the app and you can hear how all of those passages were ultimately put to music. So for people, Micah, who want to get the app or want to learn more about the Music Bible and the other work that you do, where can they go for more information?
1: It's free. If you go to the App Store, Music Bible, and you just search Music Bible, it's right there. And you can download it. You don't have to create an account. You can listen to any book of the Bible in any genre across English and Spanish at this point. And my encouragement is download the app and whatever your favorite passage of scripture is, be curious about what that would sound like in music.
0: Well, Micah, thank you so much for being here.
1: Yeah. Thank you, Trey.
0: All right, everybody, stick with us. We'll be right back to wrap up this week's episode.
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2: Blessed are you, Lord, our God, King of the universe, who has chosen us from all of the nations and given us his Torah.
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26: 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Excitement.
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29: I'm Professor Walton.
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0: That is all the time we have for this week's episode of Faith and Culture here on the CBN News channel. Thank you so much for being here. 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
25: 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So how does Israel thrive despite its constant struggles?
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The invitation is not in Scripture to just get better. It's not to manage your inner life. It's not to have a better optimized morning routine. It's to desperately say to God, I need help. Well, friends, what a joy to know you've chosen to join us during this half-hour teaching ministry through Bel Air Church. We'd love for you to stick around towards the end of our time. We have some resources that are available to you. Whether you're able to make it up onto our campus in Los Angeles or wherever you live around

begins to shape our questions, not that maybe we explicitly are aware of, but can exist underneath the surface and thereby affect everything in our lives. We begin to ask the questions, whether we know it or not, of what is mine? What do I control? What can I accumulate? What can I protect? What can I leverage? What can I turn into more? And ownership in and of itself isn't bad. It's important practically. It's important economically. It's important legally. But spiritually, ownership can be one of the greatest illusions in our lives, because Scripture keeps asking us to look at our lives through a different lens. Not primarily, what do I own? But rather, what has God entrusted to me? That's a very different question. Ownership says, this belongs to me. It's for me. It's about me. Stewardship says, this has been entrusted to me for a purpose and for a time. Ownership asks, what do I want to do with this? Stewardship says, what is this for? Ownership tends to close our hands. Stewardship opens our hands. And throughout Scripture, God keeps disrupting our instinct to possess, to hoard, to hold things with a closed hand. In fact, the Apostle Paul says to the church in Corinth, this is found in 1 Corinthians chapter 4, verse 7, and he asks a very disrupting question to them, to me, to us. What do you have that you did not receive? Let's think about that for a moment. What did you have that you ultimately didn't receive? Your intelligence? It's been received. Your abilities? Received. Your opportunities, your relationships, the years you've been given, your next breath? All. They've all been received. James says in James 1:17 that every good and perfect gift comes from our Father of lights, comes from above. The biblical vision of life begins not with what we gain, but it begins with a gift. All of it has been entrusted to us. Your life is not merely something you possess, but rather it's something that you have been entrusted. And so for these 4 weeks, we're going to look at four enormous areas of stewardship. To steward who you are, to steward who you love, to steward what you do, and to steward what you have. Your heart, your relationships, your calling, your resources. Underneath every one of these is the same question. What has God placed into my hands? And what would faithful stewardship look like at this moment? We'll talk about who you love. We'll talk about what you do. We'll talk about what you have. But first, and perhaps most importantly, let's talk about who you are, who I am. Because before we steward our relationships, before we steward our calling, before we steward our resources, we must steward a person, yourself, myself, our inner lives, our desires, our fears, our loves, our attention, our heart. Proverbs 4:23 says this, above all else. What a way to start. Above all else, above productivity, above reputation, above career, above influence, above resources, it says, above all else, guard your heart. For everything you do flows from it. Everything flows from our inner life. I've got 8 points. I know that might feel different if any of you have been around for a length of time hearing me preach, and we're going to have these available for you. But during this sermon series, it's going to be much more practical, and so I want to provide not only more scripture, but more practical takeaways. And so number one is this, that your heart is not incidental. When we hear the word heart, it's easy for us in modernity to think primarily about emotion. How do you feel? Follow your heart. My heart says. The heart wants what the heart wants is what we say in our modern world. But when the Bible talks about the heart, it means something so much larger. A biblical understanding of heart is the center of a person. It includes our desires.

0: desires, our thoughts, our imagination, our motives, our will, our loves, our loyalties, our deepest orientation. And Jesus says, where your treasure is, there your heart will be also. He also says in Matthew 12, 34, for the mouth speaks what the heart is full of. Mark 7, 21 says this, for it is from within, out of a person's heart, that evil thoughts come. The heart is the interior place. It's like the operating system of who we are, of all that flows out of our lives. And that's why Proverbs 4:23 says, above all else, guard your heart, this central place, the rudder of your life. It's the core of who you are. Essentially, Proverbs is saying, pay attention to what is happening inside of you. And so again, as we begin this sermon series, long before we talk about relationships and the work that we do in the world and the resources that we have, to start with the interiority of our lives. Because eventually what is inside flows outside. And when pressure comes, when conflict comes, when success comes, when fatigue comes, when criticism comes, that which is on the inside comes out. Sometimes I've had things that come out and I think, where on earth did that come from? Scripture says it comes from the wellspring of your heart. I want you to think about a cup. Let's say you are, carrying a cup of coffee. I just got done drinking my cup of coffee. And let's say it's one of those cups that doesn't have a lid on it. And as you're walking through, perhaps, let's say the office or a crowded space, as you're going through, maybe even in a coffee shop, somebody bumps into you. And when they bump into you, what can often happen, especially if there's no lid, is that coffee spills out, it spills over the edge, and it can get over your shirt, it can get over them, it can get over the ground. The bump didn't create the coffee was always there. It was always on the inside. But the bump made it flow out. And so people can bump into us. There can be criticism, there can be someone letting us down, somebody can disappoint us. Someone succeeds where we hoped that we would succeed. Someone overlooks us. Someone interrupts us. Someone cuts us off. And what flows out, like that cup of coffee, anger, bitterness, resentment, hatred, contempt can flow out. It has always been there. It's just the exterior conditions change for it to flow out. That's why Scripture says you have to pay attention to what is on the inside to steward that well, because it doesn't have to be hatred and anger and envy and bitterness. It can be joy, forgiveness, mercy, grace. Again, the situation doesn't create what is within. It often causes it to come outwards. Proverbs says, pay attention, because everything from the inside, the heart, Scripture says, everything flows out from it. Number two, the art of holy attention begins on the inside. We just got done with a sermon series called Open Spaces. Before that was holy attention. And we were looking outward at the very things in this world to pay holy attention to a God who is everywhere. As the psalmist says, in your presence is the fullness of joy. But it also says, where, Lord, can I flee from your presence? Nowhere. I go to the heights, you're there. I go to the depths, you're there. So for us to begin to pay attention to a God who is everywhere is so key. But right now, at this moment in the sermon series, we want to turn inward and to pay holy attention, because it's so easy for us to move through our day reacting without ever becoming aware of what is happening on the inside. We respond, we defend, we hurry, we scroll, we perform, we accomplish, we avoid. But and it's so easy, perhaps you, we rarely stop and slow down and ask the question, what is happening on the inside of me? I'd love for you to follow up. We have an email address right here. I want to send you a resource. It's called The Pain and Peace Cycle. It's a great resource. It's developed by Sharon and Terry Hargrave out of the larger restoration model therapy. And it's a great way for you to be aware of what's inside. But when you think about the art of holy attention, A-R-T, first it's attention. It's what do I notice? What emotion has been following me around lately? What keeps me anxious? What makes me angry? What am I afraid of losing? What am I and who am I comparing myself to? What am I resentful about? When I am left alone with my thoughts, where do my thoughts go to? What feels most alive in me? What feels depleting? Before you move to fixing, before you get to the understory of what is there, just to notice what is going on in the interior of our lives. It's so easy for us to numb out, to move quick, to get distracted in all these things, but to pay attention to what is going on in our heart and our mind, just to notice. Psalm 42:5 says this, "Why, my soul, are you so downcast? Why are you so disturbed within me?" I love how the psalmist says it's okay to notice something isn't right. It's okay to not be okay, and to be aware of that requires attention. That's the A in art. You move from attention to R, reflection. Then the questions might be, why did this comment bother me so deeply? Not just noticing that I'm bothered, but why did it bother me so deeply? Why does this person always make me so defensive? Why am I so afraid of this change in my life? Why do I constantly need their approval? Why am I trying to control this situation? What story am I telling myself? This is where David's prayer becomes so important from Psalm 139, verse 23. He says and prays, "Search me, God, and know my heart. Test me and know my anxious thoughts." Psalm 139, 24, the next verse says this, "See if there is any offensive way in me and lead me in the way everlasting." God, show me what I can't see, because as it says in Scripture, the heart is deceitful. So we need help in understanding the thing that helps us understand our lives, and that's where the Holy Spirit can help us really reflect on what's going on. But now we move to the T in art, from attention, reflection, now transformation. Then the question becomes, what, God, are you inviting me to do? With this awareness, with this attention, with this reflection, God, are you inviting me to confess, to forgive, to rest, to ask for help, to change a habit, to tell the truth, to create a boundary, to make amends, to surrender control? You see, transformation means holy attention eventually moves through reflection to holy action. Romans 12:2 says this, "Do not be conformed to the pattern of this world, but rather be transformed by the renewing of our minds." Attention is never the destination. Reflection is not the end of the story. But ultimately, the goal is a transformed life that starts with a transformed inner life. Number three, guarding your heart is not the same as hardening your heart. Again, Proverbs 4:23 says, "Guard your heart." This can easily be misunderstood. Perhaps you hear this, or other people have told you that the best way to guard your heart is to never trust anyone. Don't let anyone too close. People will let you down. They will fail you. You've got to only rely on yourself. You will never disappoint yourself. Build walls. But Scripture says that a guarded heart and a hardened heart are two completely different things. In fact, Hebrews 3:15 talks against hardening your heart. It says, "Today, if you hear His voice, God's voice, do not harden your heart." You see, a hardened heart becomes closed, closed to God, closed to correction, closed to transformation, closed to vulnerability, closed to intimacy, closed to love, closed to compassion. A guarded heart is something very different. A guarded heart is protected for love. And I want you to think about a garden. You protect the garden not because you hate everything outside the fence. You protect it because something precious is growing on the inside. You cultivate it. You water it. You prune it. You weed it. You protect it. Because healthy things require care. And in the same way that bitterness and fear and resentment can grow, so can gratitude and compassion and love and mercy and wonder and trust and love. Those things can grow in our heart as well if we are intentional about it. So the question is not, will something grow in me? Something is always growing. Maybe a better question is, what am I cultivating in my inner life? Number four, guarding your heart sometimes means drawing a healthy boundary. One of the best books I read at a certain season of my life in college with some unhealthy relationship was a book called Boundaries by Henry Cloud and John Townsend. I can't recommend it enough. But essentially, a boundary is where you establish a healthy, kind of like a property has a fence around it, and you would never allow somebody to continue to dump trash into your property without thinking, there's something wrong here. It's to understand healthy boundaries in our lives while still being loving. You think about Jesus. He was loving. He was compassionate. He was accessible. But he had boundaries. For example, he withdrew from people. He actually left the crowd to go and be with God the Father. Mark 1:35 says this, very early in the morning, while it was still dark, Jesus got up, left the house, and went to a solitary place where he prayed. He protected a portion of his day, even though people were looking for him, even though needs were everywhere, Jesus withdrew to be with God the Father. In fact, Luke 5:16 says that Jesus often, not just once in a while, often withdrew to lonely places. Some translations say he withdrew into the wilderness and prayed. Jesus did not give every person unlimited access to him. He loved everyone, but he did not trust himself to everyone. Sometimes one of the greatest things we can do is to turn off our phone, to turn off the notifications, to Sabbath from our devices, to be unavailable, even to the people closest to us. It's healthy to communicate those boundaries so people aren't jarred when they can't get a hold of you, but ultimately those healthy boundaries are essential in a 24/7 constant onslaught of information and access. Healthy boundaries are more important than ever. You see, a boundary is not necessarily a lack of love. Sometimes a boundary is what allows love to remain healthy. A boundary says, I can love you without allowing you to control me. I can care about you without taking responsibility for everything that you feel. I can forgive you without pretending what has happened is acceptable and continue happening. I can pray for you without giving you unlimited access to my life. Romans 12:18 says this, if it is possible, as far as it depends on you, live at peace with everyone. Number five, forgiveness and trust are not the same thing. We're called to forgive freely. All throughout Scripture, and especially the New Testament, talks about forgiving as Christ has forgiven us. Unlimited forgiveness. And forgiveness and trust, they are related, but they're not identical. It's possible for us to forgive freely, but to actually have trust broken, and it has to be re-earned. Forgiveness is central to the Christian life. Forgiveness means releasing the need to get vengeance. It means surrendering my right to retaliate. It means refusing to make bitterness the permanent residence of my heart. But trust works differently. Forgiveness can be given freely, but trust must be rebuilt. Trust is formed through truthfulness, through consistency, through repentance, through changed behavior. A verse that I overlooked for many decades was this, Matthew 3:8. It says, produce fruit in keeping with repentance. It was one of those verses that I just skipped over and never really thought about, but essentially what Jesus is saying, that if you change your heart, there should be fruit, there should be results, there should be outward actions from a changed direction of how you live. Where trust has been deeply broken, it is entirely reasonable to look for fruit. Forgiveness does not require pretending there was no wounds. Forgiveness does not require erasing consequences. I think that's why some of us struggle with forgiving, because we wrongly think, if I forgive them, then that means I have to entrust the same level of access into my life. And sometimes the healthiest thing we can do is to forgive, but to say, I need a break from that unhealthy relationship, to draw a healthy boundary, to have clear understandings of what it means for that person to rebuild that relationship. Number six, as we move through, pay attention to what is forming you. We live in an extraordinary moment in human history. Never before have more voices been competing for our attention. We live in the middle of the attention economy. If you want to go back again to that sermon series called Holy Attention, I dive deeper into this with our team in deeper ways, even beyond, with some resources that we have. Even if you were to go to belair.org/lifegroups, we have sermon-based discussions based on all these series. We'd love for you to have them. But ultimately, there is this constant need that the world has to get your attention, and never before have people had more access from the moment we wake up all throughout our lives for things and people, whether it's notifications, headlines, advertisements, posts, algorithms. Everything is competing for your attention, and what you attend to begins to form and shape your heart, and it shapes your operating system. And if you have outrage coming in all the time, it will shape the interior of your life, and outrage will flow out of your lives. I have a friend who owns a social media company. He says that currently outrage is one of the most viral things on the internet. It moves eyeballs. It gains clicks. It gains followers. And so much of our world is shaped in an age of outrage. What repeatedly receives my attention begins to shape my imagination, and what shapes my imagination eventually shapes my desires. And my desires then shape how I live my life. Colossians 3:2 says, "Set your mind on things above, not on earthly things." This is why Paul also tells the Philippians in Philippians 4:8, "Whatever is true, whatever is noble, whatever is right, whatever is pure, whatever is lovely, whatever is admirable, think about such things." And sometimes the only way we can do that is to turn off the doom scrolling and the 24/7 news cycle. That's why worship matters. That's why prayer matters. That's why Scripture matters. That's why healthy, Christ-centered community matters. That's why silence and Sabbath in spiritual practices, they matter, because they shape the soul and the heart and everything that flows out of it. Number seven, your heart cannot be healed by self-management alone. We live in this age that says that if you just have these tricks and tips, you can manage everything in your life. The invitation is not in Scripture to just get better. It's not to manage your inner life. It's not to have a better optimized morning routine. It's not even to become more disciplined. It's to desperately say to God, "I need help." David says this in Psalm 51, "Create in me a pure heart, O God, and renew a steadfast spirit in me." You see, we deceive ourselves when we think we can fix it in ourselves. Jesus says in John 15:5, "Apart from me, you can do nothing. So simply abide in me." We'll get deeper next week into our relationship with God, but protecting our relationship with God is the number one way in which we can steward well our heart and who we are. And finally, number eight, the goal is not a perfect heart, it is an available heart. Isn't it fascinating that King David was described as a man after God's own heart, and yet he failed spectacularly? Don't even have time to go through all the things in which he messed up. And to be a man after God's own heart was not that he was perfect. It's just that when he made a mistake, when he sinned greatly, when he deceived people, and it caused horrific loss of life and deceit and brokenness that had massive ramifications, he quickly turned back to God. An available heart is one that says, "God, I need you. Shape me. Transform me. I need you desperately." Psalm 27:8 says this, "My heart says of you, seek his face. Your face, Lord, I will seek." So in this moment, as we wrap up just this first week in a four-week series, let me pray for us. Loving God, you entrust to us our life. And different people come in and out of our lives, but we will always have ourselves. And so may we begin in this series, begin in this day, to ask you, Lord, would you give me a vision of what you want to do with my life? May you transform us from the inside out. In Jesus' mighty and matchless name we pray, and we say together, amen.
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1: We also had members who fought in the war to fight for the cause of liberty.
2: Making sure that army is staffed and supplied. He's able to identify British intelligence agents and send that information on to Washington. After they've served in the army, they look forward to a government which gives to bigotry no sanction, to persecution no assistance.
3: Washington's words are powerful because they express an idea of a world that's different from the one everybody grew up in.
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2: Is this going to be a place where you can be free to say what you want about God

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2: Hi, kids. Gizmo here. Portions of this adventure may be too intense for young children. So if you are under the age of 10, please get your parents or a responsible adult to watch this with you.
3: Oh, that was early. Coming through! Yeah. Robot on a mission! Whoa! Street magician you had me monitoring online is making a personal appearance today, right down the street.
4: A magician, Chris? Wow. Does he do birthday parties?
5: Oh, that's... You know, Joy, you won't be talking like that when you see what this guy can do. Come on, Giz. Trust me, Joy, this guy does miracles.
6: 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But please...
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6: 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Oh, wait! 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

0: Gizmo did can be explained. 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
1: No way, Joy. Gizmo and I have seen plenty of magic acts, and no one could fake what he just did. Not out in the open like that.
2: Chris is correct, and I should know. Doing parlor tricks is one of my favorite hobbies.

0: must learn a trick to stop these drifts!
1: I am taking you to see a true miracle worker.
2: Wow. What's going on here?
0: My sensors indicate we are in the town of Capernaum in the early part of the first century.
2: Come on, let's check it out.
3: What's going on? Jesus, he's coming.
2: Hi, we're new in town. What's everyone so excited about?
4: Jesus of Nazareth is in that house. Some think he is a prophet. Others say he can do miracles.
5: Miracles, huh? Sounds right up your alley, Chris.
6: You! Where are you going with that man?
2: We are taking him to Jesus, who can perform miracles. I gotta see this.
4: Come on, this way.
2: Which one is Jesus?
6: Please move aside. We're coming through. Coming through, please move aside.

0: Be encouraged, my child. Your sins are forgiven you.
1: What is the meaning of this?
0: Is it easier for me to tell this paralyzed man that his sins are forgiven, or to tell him to get up and walk? But that you may know that the Son of Man has power on earth to forgive sins, I say to you, arise, take up your bed, and go to your house.

0: See, Joy? People can do miracles. Come on.
1: I have been healed by Jesus of Nazareth.
2: He obviously works for this Jesus of Nazareth. It's mere trickery, like a court magician building his reputation.
3: I am not certain
2: that... It is exactly how he did it. And you were fooled. That man was never paralyzed to begin with.
0: No, he has always been like that.
4: What is it to you anyway?
2: It is, shall we say, personal.
0: This all just goes to prove my point, Joy. If Jesus can perform miracles, then Miraculo can too.
4: No, there's something else. Miraculo's a stage magician.
3: And Jesus is?
4: Something, I don't know, more. And I say we follow him to find out what that something is.

0: Your powers may come from heaven, but Earth is my domain.
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2: Look, you were right. The crowds following Jesus just keep getting bigger and bigger.
3: A farmer went out to plant his seed. As he scattered it across the field, some seed fell on a footpath, where it was stepped on and the birds ate it. Other seed fell among rocks. It began to grow, but the plant soon wilted and died for lack of moisture. Other seed fell among thorns that grew up with it and choked out the tender plants. Still other seed fell on fertile soil. This seed grew and produced a crop that was 100 times as much as had been planted. Anyone with ears to hear should listen and understand.
2: I'm listening. I just don't get it.
4: Rabbi, the children would like to speak with you.
3: Come, there is room by the fire. Sit with us.
5: Great campfire! Did anyone bring marshmallows?
4: What are marshmallows?
5: Never mind.
2: Jesus, you know all that stuff you said today? I don't know. Maybe you should have done, like, another miracle. That's the kind of thing that'll really get the crowds following you.
3: Miracles are only signs, Chris. Here, let me get you something to eat. You must be hungry. Then we'll speak.
2: What does he mean, Peter?
4: Miracles are a sign that Jesus has power over the seen and the unseen.
2: What's the unseen?
6: We're all sailing to the region of the Gadarenes.
7: Come on, Chris.
5: Woohoo! Surf's up! This is your captain speaking. Remember, stay seated at all times, keep your hands inside the vessel, and in the event of an emergency, please use your flotation devices.
7: No, duckies.
5: Fine.

0: What bad luck. There's a storm brewing. But then, that's the way of the world, isn't it? You never know when the tide will turn against you.
1: That storm is coming fast.
2: Losing control of the boat on these swells.
3: Get
4: up! Action. Fun.
5: And animals.
4: And plenty of adventure.
6: I'll handle this.
1: I am too scared to look.
4: It's Superbook.
0: Nothing I like better than a little panic and mayhem. Shows human beings how doomed their precious little world has become.
7: Master! Master! We are about to drown!
8: Why are you fearful? Oh, you of little faith.

0: Jesus just stop that storm? Awesome.
1: Miraculous is more like it.
2: I do not believe even Miraculo could do something that powerful.
0: You know, Giz, I'm starting to think the same thing. Peter, can I ask you a question? That was, I don't know, really unbelievable.
3: You do not trust your own eyes?
0: No, I saw what I saw. I can't explain it, but I saw it. Same way I guess I'm still having trouble understanding what Jesus says.
3: I know how you feel. I am a simple fisherman, and when I first began following Jesus... Chris, look here. See the anchor's rope as it goes into the water?
0: Yeah.
3: It appears to be bending in that direction, does it not?
0: Sure.
3: But it's really over here instead. The rope seemed to be bent, but it wasn't. It is a trick caused by the light in the water. As a fisherman, I would see this kind of deception every day and know it for what it is, an illusion.
0: So, when our eyes tell us one thing, the truth may really be something else? The hard part is learning how to recognize what's real and what's not.
4: What Jesus does, what he is, that is all very real. Because his words and miracles come from God.

0: Hey, guys, what's that up there?
1: Tombs, where they bury the dead.
2: Do you think there are ghosts?
1: There are no such thing as ghosts, Gizmo.
2: Then what's making that noise?
3: Rabbi, we must find a way around those swine. Such creatures are unclean and dangerous.
4: No. There is something else.

0: Beware, O Son of God. For in this place, the sinful hear my voice. On your way!
1: What's wrong with that man?
2: Why are you interfering with me, Jesus, Son of the Most High God? Please, I beg you, do not torture me!
3: Come out of the man, you evil spirit! What is your name?
2: My name is Legion! Because there are many of us inside this man! Do not send us far away! Send us into those pits

0: Let me follow you, Lord.
1: No, go home to your family and tell them everything the Lord has done for you and how merciful he has been.
2: Jesus, we are far from through, you and I. Far from through.

0: was amazing. Jesus just... I mean, do you guys realize what we've seen? Jesus has power over man, over nature, and even over things that are unseen.
1: Chris, go tell others what you have seen and heard. I will always be with you.
2: What did Jesus say to you?
0: You know, I think it's the first thing I really, really understand.
3: Hey! We're on our way home! Here we go!
0: Come on, I gotta check something out.
4: See the anchor's rope as it goes into the water? It appears to be bending in that direction. The rope seemed to be bent, but it wasn't. It is a trick caused by the light and the water.
2: What is that, Chris?

0: Well, what do you know?
1: Whoa! How are you doing that? You can levitate! It is a miracle!
0: No, it isn't. Gizmo, I need a metal detector scan with a cross-vibrational thermal overlay.
1: Chris, you are standing on a wire!
0: You were right, Joy. It was just a trick. A good trick, but definitely no miracle.
2: Hey, what do you think you're doing? Hands off my stuff! Wait a sec. Weren't you here earlier?
3: Yes, we were.
2: So, did you come back to see another miracle?
0: Look, no offense, but what you do are no miracles.
2: What makes you so sure?
0: Because we've seen the real thing.
2: Oh, yeah? So who's my competition? Who's better than me?
0: God's the only true miracle worker.

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2: 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Luther disappears.
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0: goofy violins.
1: That just leaves... Chris Quantum, what are you doing?
2: Gizmo, your job?
3: Excuse me, miss, but do you have a backstage pass?
1: And Giz, what are you doing?
3: Oh, it is very exciting, Joy. Chris is letting me be his band manager.
2: Since my band qualified for an audition on the mega-hit show World's Best Band, I've been just a little bit busy being king.
1: King? King of what?
2: King of rock and roll sounds good. Yeah, it's good to be king. As a superstar, I have to keep my distance from the lesser band members. You understand. A little faster, Gizmo?
1: That does it! Gizmo, full speed!
4: What?
2: Wait! Gizmo, stop! Joy, you don't know who you just messed with. I just happen to be the king of...
1: Superbook!

0: Super Bowl. Wait, I'm gonna be on TV. We can't do...
1: I am taking you to meet a true king, the Son of God.
2: Camptown robots, sing this song. Do-da, do-da.
3: Get it together, Giz. Can you tell us where we are?
2: My geosensors indicate we are in Bethany, a small town a couple of miles from Jerusalem. Time, the first century. And it appears someone is drawing quite a crowd. Here, listen in.
4: Yes, yes, gather round. My friend and teacher Jesus is the Messiah.
5: What's a Messiah?
2: My database indicates that Messiah is Hebrew for the Chosen One, a king anointed by God who would one day be the greatest king of all.
5: All right, this guy hangs with royalty, and these are my people.
3: Your people? Slow down, Chris. This is first century Jerusalem. We don't know anybody here.
2: I'll check the first century's who's who. My info scanner is indexing that man as Simon Peter. He is a disciple of Jesus of Nazareth. And Jesus is about to become so famous, the whole world will know him.
6: Cool. Come on, guys.
7: As I looked down at the water beneath my feet, I suddenly realized nothing was there to keep me afloat.
5: Here, let me help you, Peter.
7: Oh, thank you.
6: No problem.
7: That is when Jesus reached out his hand and pulled me up. And I stood with him, right there on the water itself.
6: Goodness.
5: Really? On top of the water?
7: You must come and listen to his words. He is our way to salvation.
5: Lead the way, Peter. And don't worry, my people are happy to carry your baskets. I can't wait to meet a man who walks on water.
3: And I can't wait till you lose that audition and get back to being yourself.

0: Come, you will meet some of the other disciples. We have become such great friends.
1: Why, you!
2: Okay, maybe not such great friends.
3: John and his brother just asked that Jesus promise to put them in places of honor when Jesus becomes king.
4: And why shouldn't we be in the places of honor?
3: Because there are more deserving disciples who understand the needs of a king and ruler.
0: Judas is correct. Why you, John? Why wouldn't I be in the place of honor?
4: Do you really want me to answer that? Peter, who sank like a rock?
0: At least I got out of the boat. Where was your faith, John, when Jesus was asking?
4: What are you accusing me of?
3: He's coming.
5: Welcome, Joy and Gizmo. Thank you for helping bring the food.
2: He knew me.

0: Jesus knew my name.
1: If you want to be great, you must be the servant of all the others. Just as the Son of Man did not come to be served, but to serve, and to give his life as a ransom for many. Now go. Tomorrow, we will go to Jerusalem.

0: Judas, this is amazing!
1: They should be making more noise. This is their soon-to-be king! And Jesus shouldn't be riding a donkey. A king rides a stallion. This isn't what we need. If he's going to be king, he needs to start behaving as a king.
2: Okay, people! Please do not push! There will be plenty of time to get autographs later!
0: Giz, what are you doing?
2: Crowd control is part of my job
3: as Chris's manager.
4: Hey, it's good practice for when I'm a real rock star.
5: Is stirring up the people, making an entrance like this.
6: I've seen worse crowds.
5: Notice they wave palm branches, the symbol for a conquering hero. Is Rome ready to have Jesus the Conqueror replace Caesar?
7: Jesus of Nazareth!
5: You should calm this crowd at once. You are creating a public nuisance.
8: I tell you that if these should keep silent, the stones themselves would immediately cry out.
4: This is great! Can't stop a rising star!

0: Judas, this is getting out of hand, and you know it.
1: He's going to the temple. Things will calm.
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0: they selling animals in the temple?
1: There are usually a few vendors selling small animals for offerings, and the money changers are here to swap travelers' coins for the local currency. Now, I wonder where John and Judas are. We were supposed to meet them here with Jesus.
2: My father's house shall be called a house of prayer for all nations. But you turned it into a den of thieves.
3: Not get away with this!
4: Giz, come on. That doesn't sound good.
5: Master, these actions will bring us the wrong kind of attention. We must go.
6: My time is almost upon us, and I have much still to do.

0: Jesus is causing a riot in the temple. When you get there, you'll see what he's been up to.
1: I will see what I will see.
2: Chris, do you think they will arrest Jesus?
3: I'm not sure, but we gotta distract them long enough to warn the disciples. Giz, get us a free pass to the nosebleed section?
2: Welcome aboard Air Gizmo!

0: cake is on three. I hate to thrash and dash, but I'd say that just about wraps things up here. Judas! Peter!
1: Oh, Chris, where have you been?
0: We have to do something. Roman guards are on the way. I think they're planning to arrest Jesus.
2: I told you this was not going as it should.
3: They have no cause for arrest. Jesus is teaching and ministering to the people.
4: He's tired, Peter. He wants to visit Mary and Martha in Bethany and rest for a while.
5: So, this is your revolt, Nashon? Quit wasting my time.
6: Marianas,

0: Stop that woman! You're wasting expensive oil. We could sell that and use the money for the poor.
1: Leave her alone. She did this in preparation for my burial. You will always have the poor among you, but you will not always have me.
2: What does he mean?

0: I am glad you see things my way.
1: How much will you pay for this?
0: 30 pieces of silver? When will you deliver Jesus?
1: When the time is right.
2: Love games? 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
3: Gizmo, what in the world are you doing?
4: Oh, I have hired the local paparazzi to get Chris's picture with Jesus. You know, to boost Chris's star power in the tabloids.
3: Gizmo, cameras haven't been invented yet.
4: Yes, but these guys do a mean fast sketch.
3: Send them away now.
4: Okay, boys. Pack it up.
5: Chris, could you please get me a basin of water and a towel?
6: Sure. I can have that for you ASAP. Joy, Jesus wants a basin of water and a towel. Jump to it.
3: Oh, I'm jumping. What are you doing, Chris?
6: Yeah, we don't jump, right, Jesus? People jump for us.
5: Oh, have I shown you nothing, Chris?
6: No, you were... Well, I mean...
7: Man, blew that big time.

0: This is not the action of a king. Servants wash our feet when we arrive from a journey, not one who would be king.
1: I know what you mean. This is the opposite of how a star, I mean, a king should, I mean, why is he doing this?
2: You shall never wash my feet.
3: If I do not wash you, you do not really belong to me.
2: Lord, do not wash just my feet. Wash my hands and my head.
3: People who have bathed and are clean all over need to wash just their feet. You call me teacher and Lord, and you are right, because that is what I am. And if your Lord and teacher has washed your feet, you should do the same for each other. Now that you know these things, God will bless you for doing them.

0: Chris? Are you all right?
1: He's about to become king, Giz. He's a superstar. I mean, everybody can tell how great Jesus is, but he's in there just washing people's feet.
2: Most assuredly, I say to you, one of you will betray me.
3: No! No! Never to say!
2: What you do, do quickly.

0: Judas, where are you going?
1: Does Jesus need something?
0: We can get it.
1: Really? We?
2: This is my body, which is given for you.
3: Do this in remembrance of me.

0: Take this and drink, for this is my blood of the new covenant, which is shed for many for the forgiveness of sins.
1: What is it, Chris?
2: I don't know. Nothing.
1: No, it's definitely something.
2: I guess I thought I was kinda big stuff, trying to act like a star back home, you know?
3: You are big stuff, Chris! You are gonna win the world's best band competition!
2: But Jesus is one of the most famous guys ever! And all he wants to do is serve and show us a better way to treat one another. I really had this being great thing all backwards. It's not about me. It's about everybody else.
3: Chris, I think we're going back.
0: Father, I do not ask you to take my followers out of the world, but keep them safe from the evil one. This is the day the Lord has made. We will rejoice and be glad in it.
2: Joy, I'm sorry for how I was acting before.
1: Yeah, maybe Jesus had it right, huh?
2: Gizmo, I treated you awful too, bossing you around. Will you forgive me?
3: Sure. What does this mean?
4: That I can no longer use the bullhorn to boss others around in your name?
2: That's exactly what it means, Giz. From now on, we ask if we can serve others before we... Oh, man. I almost forgot! My band! Okay. Here, Will. Let me help with that.
5: Thanks, Chris. Is it bad I can't feel my hands? Kidding! I'm kidding! Hey, guys! The real Chris is back! No more Star Jerk!
6: Hey, Chris!
1: Now that's how a real superstar behaves.
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0: Every grandparent should have the SuperBook Bible app because it's a way for them to connect to their grandchildren. There are so many great features. The newest one that I've discovered is the Bible verse of the day. I get a notification of that. It's a place where the children want to go on that device. It's about God, His Word, His promises, and it's fun. My name is Peggy. I'm a grandmother, and I love the SuperBook Bible app.
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0: Boy, it sure feels so good to relax. With wind on my visor and a song in my semiconductor, having a well-deserved rest from my adventures with Superbook. Ah, this is the life. Uh-oh, but I am running out of this delicious Blendtastic smoothie, and the other one I have ordered is not here yet. Where is it? Oh, hi guys. I am just getting away from it all to clear my cache, reset, and reboot. But you know, nothing beats a smoothie on a warm summer's day, right? Say, I wonder if that is my smoothie arriving now. Ooh, that is a strange way to deliver a smoothie. Wait a minute. There is a bottle in this box, and there is a message in this bottle in the box. A message in a bottle? Is that a clue to our next adventure? Why am I whispering? Here is what it says.
1: Dear Gizmo, I loved your last adventure. I learned so much about kindness that I thought I should ask you a question. The new version of the game Super Truck Mixplosion arrives next Tuesday. My mom says that I can get the old version now, but that if I want the new version, I must wait a whole 2 weeks. What should I do? Thanks, Gizmo. Your friend, Owen.
0: Hi, Owen. What a predicament. Thank you for sending me this message in such a creative and antiquated way. Your question must be urgent if you used a drone. I know sometimes I get discombobulated when my virtual coffee app takes too long to boot up. It is especially difficult when it is something that you really want and have been dreaming about. The anticipation drains my batteries. But sometimes waiting is the most exciting part. Owen has reminded me of an important word that I wanted to tell you about. Patience. I remember seeing that word in my trusty Superbook Bible app, which is already on my server. Here we go. My wonderful Superbook Bible app lists the word patience as a fruit of the Spirit from the book of Galatians, chapter 5, verses 22 and 23. But the Holy Spirit produces this kind of fruit in our lives. Love, joy, peace, patience, kindness, goodness, faithfulness, gentleness, and self-control. There it is, right in the middle of the list. Patience! If you do not know, when the Bible talks about fruit of the Spirit, it is talking about the wonderful qualities that God produces in our life when we trust Him and obey His Word. When was a time you needed patience?
2: Well, I have a lot of younger cousins, 9 of them, so you need a lot of patience to deal with all of them.
3: I had to do something called reading buddies, which is when you went to, like, kindergarten or first graders, like, class, and you had to, like, read to them. I needed patience with them because they would constantly hit me
4: whenever I'm waiting in line to get breakfast.
5: I did, like, a big Spanish test, and my Spanish teacher said that we had to wait a whole entire week, and I am very impatient.
6: Well, when we were going here, it was a long drive, and I had to wait and wait and wait in the traffic.
7: When I was waiting in the line to get pizza at school.
8: Like, if you're ordering something, it says, oh, it's going to ship, like, 3 to 5 days after you order it, you'll be like, okay, that's cool. I'm just going to have to be patient till then.
9: Sometimes I need to be more patient with my brother because, like, for example, this morning, he kept, like, poking me when I was trying to go to sleep because we left really early from the house. And then I got really mad at him.
10: Probably when I'm playing soccer, if, like, my team isn't, like, kicking up the ball to me.
11: When I was on a quiz, when I was studying, me and my mom, I would get frustrated really easily because, like, I just didn't get the concept that I was reading.
12: When we drove to Florida, we do that every once in a while, and it's like 14 hours, and you get really, really bored.
13: I was at a doctor's office. I was like 5 or 4, and it took like a long wait for me to get my checkup.
14: Sometimes I have to be patient waiting for my dad to come downstairs and play with me.
0: Wow! It sounds like patience really helped in those challenging situations. This reminds me of an exciting tale in the high seas stored in my memory banks. Have you heard of the Pirates of Impatience? No? Well then, aye, me hearties, lend me your ears. Arrgh!
15: Sit quietly, boys and girls, as I tell you the tale of Captain Dread Red and his scallywag crew of sea dogs.
16: We're the pirates of impatience. We're rude and really bad. We're always in a hurry. And really makes us mad. Yo-ho!
15: Aye, there has never been a crew so thankless, pushy, and ill-tempered.
17: I'm first. No, I'm first.
18: I'm first.
17: I want to be first.
19: Soon, lads, we will arrive at our secret island, where our treasure is buried.
20: We've been sailing for 10 minutes already. Where's the island?
21: Are we there yet?
22: I don't think the captain knows where the island is.
17: Shiver me timbers. We'll be stuck in this boat forever. It's been 11 minutes already.
20: I've had a coffee and juice boxes. I said we make them walk the plank. Aye, mateys.
23: Walk the plank. Walk the plank. Walk the plank.
19: Don boy, you flea bitten sea biscuit. Have some patience. We'll see the island soon. I'm sure of it.
20: What kind of captain is this? If me eyes don't see the island on the horizon, you'll be walking the plank, and that's for sure.
19: But I am your captain. Just have patience.
16: We're the pirates of impatience. We don't care about your rank. If we don't see the island, you're gonna walk the plank. Yo-ho!
19: The wind has died. We are becalmed. Oh, woe is me!
20: We'll never reach the island now. Tie him up, mates. He'll be walking the plank ere the sun sets.
19: Be patient, boys. The wind always comes. I hope...
20: Tie him up!
9: Oh, no! Poor Captain Dread Red! When people do not have patience, they make bad decisions. I bet if we learn even more about patience, it will help us make better decisions, and we can avoid becoming like those salty sea dogs. Arrgh! I wonder, how do you become patient?
3: The way I become patient is I kind of try to get my mind off of it, and when I get my mind off of it, it kind of makes me patient, more patient. Or sometimes I'll have my friends say, "La la, you're being impatient. Be patient." So they kind of like put me in check a little bit.
7: You just try to always think of the positive side of things.
1: When you wait and you don't get mad, you can get a reward from your parents and you also can get candy.
2: I become patient by taking a step back and just assessing the situation first and then coming back in, being more patient and calm.
3: It's like something that you need to practice a lot for. You don't have patience out of nowhere.
11: Well, you could count to 10, maybe take 5 deep breaths, and think to yourself of what you're doing and why you're doing it.
10: I have to just tell myself that, like, it's just a mistake. Everyone makes it. Just move on from it and just stay calm, I guess.
9: And, like, you know, everyone has, like, a bad day, so, like, you just kind of have to live with that. And people like to hang around you more if you don't, like, get mad at them all the time. So I just try to be patient.
14: By just, like waiting for, like, your turn.
8: To become patient, you have to occupy yourself and forget about the thing that you're worried about.
7: Taking your time with everything, I guess.
6: So first, you have to breathe deep and you have to just relax your body. And then you have to just pray because God's going to do a miracle for you.
2: Ask God and he'll help you be patient.
14: The way I become patient is I sit down somewhere, I take a breath, and then I say, okay, just wait. That's how I become patient.
9: Thanks, Superbook friends. The Bible tells us that God wants his children to have patience. In fact, when the fruit of the Spirit is growing in our lives, it honors the Lord and pleases him. Look at this Bible verse, Colossians 1:10. Then the way you live will always honor and please the Lord, and your lives will produce every kind of good fruit. All the while, you will grow as you learn to know God better and better. According to the Bible, when we have patience, we are behaving in the way God behaves towards us, his children. He is patient with us,
0: ready to forgive and comfort us. Romans 15:5 tells us, "Now may the God of patience and comfort grant you to be like-minded toward one another, according to Christ Jesus." Can you think of a time when someone was patient with you?
4: I kept asking my mom to come downstairs, and I kept saying her name a bunch of times. And she was like, in her head, she told me that she was just gonna keep being patient.
5: When me and my sister, because we love each other, but sometimes we get in fights. When we do, our mom, sometimes she's not patient, but a lot of times she is, and when she is, she's like, she takes a breath, she gets a cup of tea, and then she just deals with it.
18: Nobody's ever been patient with me.
10: Probably my parents, when I get bad grades on like a test or something, they're pretty patient with that.
11: My mom, usually when I do something really bad, like she'll calm herself down and really think I should treat her the way she would want me to treat me. And she was really nice about it, and she helped me.
7: When I was using the TV and my sister and brother were waiting for me to get off.
8: I would say my mom, she's patient with me a lot, for like all the time, because she asks me to do something and I don't do it.
2: So my parents have been patient with me by when I'm leaving my school, I kind of take a while, I'm talking to other people.
21: When I'm unloading the dishwasher, my parents always have to wait a while because I take really long.
24: I was doing some math and everybody else was finished, but I kind of like came in a little late. So she was being patient with me and she was able to wait for me to finish up my math homework.
0: Wow, that is so kind that people have shown you patience. Learning to be patient is like exercising a muscle. The more you do it, the stronger it gets. Life is full of opportunities to be patient. In fact, the Bible tells us that God uses our circumstances to test our faith and produce the fruit of patience in our lives. Here it is in James 1, 2 through 4. My brethren, count it all joy when you fall into various trials, knowing that the testing of your faith produces patience. But let patience have its perfect work, that you may be perfect and complete, lacking nothing. Oh, it looks like we have a light breeze blowing. I have a feeling the wind will get stronger in time, enough for Captain Dread Red's ship to sail. Until then, my friend, Miss Tina, has a cool craft that will remind us to be patient. Hello, Miss Tina! Arrgh!
25: Hey, Gizmo! Today we're gonna do a craft that's gonna take a little bit of patience to complete. We're making paper boats. The only thing you'll need for this craft is a piece of paper. So let's get started. The first thing you're going to do is fold the paper in half long ways. I like to use the back of my thumbnail to get the crease really nice and flat. Okay, now that it's folded in half, we're gonna open it back up and we're gonna fold it in half the other way. Then line up those corners. That crease really good. Now I'm going to turn it around so that it opens up toward me, but I'm going to keep it folded because the next step is that we're going to take these corners that are on the folded edge and fold them into the middle. So we're using this center crease from our first fold as a reference for where the center of the paper is. Take this corner and fold it into the center just like this. And get that nice flat crease. Take the other corner and fold it in. Okay, and now, remember how these pieces kind of flapped and opened up? Well, we're gonna take the top flap and fold it up to where you can't fold it anymore. And flatten it out. And flip the whole thing over and do the same on the other side. So you're gonna fold this piece up so it lines up with the first one. Just like that. Now we have this nice triangle, except there are these little flaps on the end. So we're gonna fold those in. So I'm gonna start with this side. Fold one side and fold the other. Bring this flap back up and you're gonna tuck those ends as well. So fold one side and then the other. So now we've got a triangle, but we're gonna turn it into a square. So turn it upside down, open the triangle and push out on those sides, flatten it out, so you have a square. And then next, we're gonna fold up each side so that the point lines up with the top corner of the square. And then you take the whole thing, flip it over, and do the same thing on the other side. Fold it up so that this top corner lines up. Get that crease really nice and flat. So now we have another triangle, and we're gonna turn it into another square. So turn it upside down, same thing as before. Open up that triangle, push out on the sides, and flatten it out. So now we have this nice little square, and this is the cool part. We're gonna take these two pieces, see how they kinda wanna pull out like that? We're gonna pull out on both sides of it, and just pull, pull, pull real tight as you can go, and then flatten it out, and then you push it back just a little bit. You know, give it some adjusting. And there's your boat. But boats are meant to be in the water, aren't they? So let's go see if this thing can float. Look at that, they really do float. Great job, everyone. Excellent patience.
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12: 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Sorry. 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
23: Cucumbers, toothpicks, lifesavers, carrots, ranch, and cheese. If you want the snack, you'll need an adult to cut the vegetables. Now let's get started.
22: Oh yeah.
23: First, you scoop out your cucumbers.
22: How's yours guys looking? Oh,
23: pretty good.
22: Way better than me. Now, we're gonna get our carrot and just put it in.
23: And then you get some ranch and then spread it around. I actually really like ranch.
22: I love ranch.
23: Yeah, with...
22: I like ranch with fries. I like ranch with burgers.
23: Oh, yeah.
26: Wait, ranch with fries?
23: Yeah, ranch with that. Yeah, that's really good.
22: Ranch with, like, chicken.
23: I'm just gonna kind of... So
26: what?
22: You've never had ranch with chicken wings?
26: No.
22: Wow. You've got to try it, bro. Here you go, Noella.
23: Thank you.
26: This is so big. But...
23: Then you get a toothpick, and then you put it in the carrot.
22: Right.
23: Right here.
22: Okay, so now you're going to get your lifesaver.
23: Yep.
22: And put it onto your boat, just in case anybody falls off. We want extra safe here.
23: Yes. Yes. Yeah.
22: Thank you.
23: You're welcome.
22: So this might be a little tough.
23: Try passing the toothpicks.
22: And then bringing this down like that.
23: I'm gonna get my cheese.
22: Bending it back at the top. And boom.
26: What about the cheese? it's getting covered with grit.
22: I think I call this done.
26: I put too much ranch. What do?
22: Super good.
26: What if I put this on there?
23: Oh, I need to do that last.
17: And that's how you make cucumber boats. Bye, Gizmo.
22: I'll take mine.
15: Thanks, Superbook friends. Those look delicious. I know it took a lot of patience to make them. All this patience and waiting is going to make my fruit smoothie taste even sweeter. Speaking of waiting, here is a story about a son who was tired of waiting to be on his own, so he took his inheritance and left. It is also about his father who waited patiently for his impatient son to come home.
1: To illustrate the point further, Jesus told them this story. A man had two sons. The younger son told his father, "I want my share of your estate now, before you die." So his father agreed to divide his wealth between his sons. A few days later, this younger son packed all his belongings and moved to a distant land. And there he wasted all his money in wild living. About the time his money ran out, a great famine swept over the land, and he began to starve. He persuaded a local farmer to hire him, and the man sent him into his fields to feed the pigs. The young man became so hungry that even the pods he was feeding the pigs looked good to him. But no one gave him anything. When he finally came to his senses, he said to himself, "At home, even the hired servants have food enough to spare, and here I am dying of hunger. I will go home to my father and say, 'Father, I have sinned against both heaven and you, and I am no longer worthy of being called your son. Please take me on as a hired servant.' So he returned home to his father. And while he was still a long way off, his father saw him coming. Filled with love and compassion, he ran to his son, embraced him, and kissed him. His son said to him, 'Father, I have sinned against both heaven and you, and I am no longer worthy of being called your son.' But his father said to the servants, 'Quick, bring the finest robe in the house and put it on him. Get a ring for his finger and sandals for his feet. And kill the calf we have been fattening. We must celebrate with a feast. For this son of mine was dead and has now returned to life. He was lost, and now he is found.' So the party began. Meanwhile, the older son was in the fields working. When he returned home, he heard music and dancing in the house, and he asked one of the servants what was going on. 'Your brother is back,' he was told, 'and your father has killed the fattened calf. We are celebrating because of his safe return.' The older brother was angry and wouldn't go in. His father came out and begged him, but he replied, 'All these years I've slaved for you and never once refused to do a single thing you told me to. And in all that time, you never gave me even one young goat for a feast with my friends. Yet when this son of yours comes back after squandering your money on prostitutes, you celebrate by killing the fattened calf.' His father said to him, 'Look, dear son, you have always stayed by me, and everything I have is yours. We had to celebrate this happy day, for your brother was dead and has come back to life. He was lost, but now he is found.'"
15: What an amazing story! The young son's impatience caused him to make some terrible decisions, but his father never gave up on his son because of his patience and compassion. He welcomed him home and forgave him, just like God our Father does for us. Dread Red and his sea dogs sure could use patience as they are on their way to get their treasure. Speaking of treasure, here are some fantastic games that involve... what else? Patience!
23: Bye, Gizmo. In this game, all the players will have to cooperate to find the secret treasure. Follow the clues to discover the prize. Let's play.
3: In the kitchen, the clue is sitting by a pineapple critter who stares a-grinning. Let's go.
6: To find this clue, you need not be cruel. The answer you seek is near the pool.
23: Well, Arabella, we know where that is. Let's go!
9: There's a place in the house where you wash the plates. Maybe you'll find clue number 8.
14: The place where you can wash the plates? Oh, wait, I know where that is!
16: In the room where the top is a map, you'll find the next clue beneath the hat. Hey, I think I know where it is. Let's look under the table.
14: It's a clue.
16: What's it say?
14: Where the food is cooking, a clue is lurking. I think I know where it might be.
9: Go to the table that's big and round. There your clue can be found.
6: Hey, I think I know what that table is. Let's go.
23: I think I found a clue.
3: You did?
23: You do your homework here when you're told. The clue will be found by those who are bold.
14: I think I know where that is. Let's go this way.
9: It says, the last clue has been found. The search is over. The treasure's under cover. Come on, move up.
14: Clue said it was under the covers.
23: And it is.
14: Look at all these super book toys.
23: I can't believe this. I actually found it.
14: Come on, we have to take it back to our friends.
6: Hi, Gizmo. Welcome to the Gold Bar Balance Challenge. Two teams compete to keep a stack of bars from tumbling over, all while searching for the bar with the golden stripe. Players remove a bar from the bottom of the tower and place it on the top. The first team to find the golden bar without toppling the tower wins. Let's go.
14: Come on, come on. You can do it, you can do it, you can do it.
6: You can do it.
14: Come on, come on, come on. You can do it, you can do it.
6: Right, I'll put it on top for you.
14: Okay, I want that
6: one. Let's see.
14: No. Oh, where's that one? Shoot.
6: I don't think it would be one of the loose ones.
9: I can tell you have a lot of green lights.
14: You're up. Is it this one? No.
9: Your turn, Piper.
6: Might be this one.
9: This is actually really fun.
6: It's kind of loose, though.
9: Might not.
6: Oh. Oh, is that it? Let's see.
14: Is that it?
6: No.
14: Oh, come on.
6: Oh my god. I'll go for a different one.
9: Just go for that one.
6: I'll go for it.
14: Okay. You're up.
9: Come on.
14: Come on, you can find it.
4: Yeah, because you could just, like, go, and then
5: it won't be the
4: Yeah.
10: La, la.
5: Okay, I'm
11: going to
5: try this.
10: Come on.
11: I'll keep it steady.
4: La,
11: it wasn't that
4: la.
11: One.
4: I tried. No, it's wiggling. No.
5: Oh, ooh. It's tipping.
4: I don't want to go first.
5: But I have to do
4: it. Now it's your turn.
5: That one's loose.
4: Oh, Lord.
5: Try and pull that one.
4: Thank you. You push that one. No.
5: Let's just be patient with
11: him. Let me think.
4: I'll put it. I think he's going to get the third one.
11: It isn't this one. Ah. Okay, come on.
4: It's this one.
5: How do you know?
4: Because I see like a white thing. I think it is this one.
5: Come on.
4: It's not this one.
5: It's not.
4: You guys don't know because you can't lift it up.
11: I think it's this one. You gotta pull one out.
5: Try this one.
11: Try
5: that one.
4: Yeah, I was.
11: It's getting really heavy.
4: No!
11: Come on.
4: It's jiggling. Like it.
11: Jiggle.
4: No.
5: I'm back in it.
11: Let go.
4: Got it.
11: Yes! Let's go!
4: Someone has one.
11: That's some shiny gold.
18: 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There are so many great features. The newest one that I've discovered is the Bible verse of the day. I get a notification of that. It's a place where the children want to go on that device. It's about God, His Word, His promises, and it's fun. My name is Peggy. I'm a grandmother, and I love the Superbook Bible app.
19: Oh,

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1: Candor.
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7: Today we're gonna make treasure map pizza. Here are the ingredients. First, there is pizza crust, some cheese,
8: pizza sauce, parsley leaves,
9: olives, red peppers, and sliced cheese.
10: Let's get started.
8: You're gonna want an adult to help you open the can, cause it's gonna pop. Just trying to roll out the pizza right here. Almost got it. There we go. It should be kind of rectangular. So let's get some tomato sauce, One, now three, go. Fast, there we go. Spread it out. You should probably have paper towels everywhere so you don't get pizza sauce everywhere. My favorite thing about the pizza is probably cheese, because I like cheese pizza and nothing else.
9: My favorite is the cheese.
8: What about yours?
7: I like more the history of pizza, actually, than the pizza itself.
8: How pizza was created. Like the first pizza?
7: Yeah, that's what I like most about pizza history.
8: I just like pizza. And there we go.
7: Okay, cheese time. Yeah, it adds a lot of cheese because it's delicious.
8: See, it is the best part. Nobody thinks about the history.
11: History of pizza.
7: I think that's good.
8: Yeah.
9: I'll start cutting the cheese into a mountain.
8: You're going to want to be very careful doing this.
7: Yes.
8: Maybe even get your parent to help you.
7: Yeah.
9: That's a big mountain. That's like a pretty good mountain.
8: Yeah.
7: So we're going to put it like here?
9: Maybe like kind of.
8: Maybe like right there. Yeah,
7: maybe. Yeah, sure.
9: And now we're going to need some teepees. So I'll grab another slice.
7: This one has to be, like, smaller.
9: Yeah. Alright, here's one.

0: Here's the second one.
1: There's going to be a total of three?
0: Yeah, I'm going to make a third one. So put them kind of in a group, maybe like in like...
1: Up here. Yeah, put them in a group, maybe over there.
0: Maybe you put it in like the opposite corner.
1: Yeah.
0: Put them...
1: Because that side will be really busy if it has a mountain.
0: There we go.
1: And don't want this to go to waste, so I'll just... There's also nothing. You can have as many mountains, teepees as you want, though. But we just wanted three teepees and one mountain. Let's do the X so that we can just put our trail wherever we want.
2: So, one X, and then the other X.
1: The other side of the
2: yes.
1: X.
2: Yeah.
1: Okay. Now time to cut the olives and make the trail.
0: I'll take a couple.
1: So you take some, and then you take some.
0: You're just going to cut them in half.
2: And you just start placing the trail. You could come over here, like past the mountain. Show a dangerous journey.
1: We're ready for the oven, so yep. Let's get an adult to help us.
2: Indeed.
1: Adult. Adult.
0: After your parent has taken the pizza out of the oven and once it's cooled, it's time to put on the parsley trees.
1: So let's rip off some of these leaves and make them trees. Because we have a mountain right here, I say that we put them all around the mountain. Because that's usually what it's like, trees around a mountain. And that's how you make treasure map pizza. Bye, Gizmo!
3: Wow! Abby, Arabella, and Ronald are great pizza makers. Thanks! It sure is a challenge to wait for that pizza to come out of the oven. But what's more challenging than waiting for a delicious treasure map? Not laughing at these pirate jokes.
4: It's time for Gizmo's I Dare Ya Not to Laugh Super Duper Challenge Pirate Edition.
3: Why do pirates take so long to learn the alphabet?
5: Why?
3: Because they always get stuck at C. What does Santa say while visiting pirates?
5: Arr?
3: He says, row, row, row. Oh, my. Sorry. When is the best time for a pirate to buy a ship?
6: When?
3: How about never? Sorry, when it's on sale.
6: Oh. Amazing.
3: What did the pirate say during the winter storm?
5: What?
3: Thar she snows.
7: Oh, I like that one.
3: Hey, thanks a lot.
6: That might have been funny, but that accent didn't help.
5: No.
3: What's a pirate's favorite basketball move?
6: I don't know what.
3: The hook shot.
6: I don't know that.
5: Oh,
6: that's not that fun.
3: Why couldn't anyone play cards with the pirate?
6: Why?
3: He was standing on the deck. Ha, that was a good one.
5: Oh, I get it.
3: I see you laughing. That was so much fun. Thank you for being patient with all those jokes. Were they not just arful? Sorry, could not help myself. You know what is not arful? The Bible. The Bible is filled with verses that talk about patience. So how about we find some of them?
8: Hi, Gizmo.
3: Are you ready for a Bible drill?
8: Yes!
3: Okay, here is how a Bible drill works. Someone will say a Bible reference, and the first person or team to read it aloud
9: found it.
3: Gets 1 point for their team.
8: Shall renew their strength.
9: Good job.
3: Easy, huh? Would you like to play Bible drill with my other good friends?
9: Yeah!
3: Super! First, pause the video here so you can get your Bible. We will wait. Okay, kids, here we go. The first verse is 1 Timothy 6:11 and 12. And go! Let us hear it.
8: But you, O man of God, leave these things and pursue righteousness, godliness, faith, love, patience, gentleness. Fight the good fight of faith. Lay hold on eternal life, to which you are also called.
3: Way to go! Next! Ecclesiastes 7:8. Go! Keep going! Keep going!
9: Found it!
3: There it is!
8: Finishing is better than starting. Patience is better than pride.
3: Terrific!
10: Great job!
3: Here comes the third verse. 2 Corinthians 6, 5 and 6. Go! Good job! Keep it up!
2: I got a 5.
3: Oh, you're so close!
2: Got it.

0: purity, our understanding, our patience, our kindness, by the Holy Spirit within us, and by our sincere love.
1: Excellent. Here is another one. Psalm 27:14. And go! Keep going! You almost got it!
2: Ready.
1: That was fast!
3: Wait patiently for the Lord, being brave and courageous. Yes, wait patiently for the Lord.
1: You guys are doing great! Awesome! Romans 5:3. Go! Keep going! Keep going! Keep it up!
4: Romans.
1: Focus!
4: We found it!
5: We found it!
1: Awesome!
3: We can.

0: traffic. Here comes verse number 6. Hebrews 10:36. And go! Yep, yep, yep. Got it!
1: Further.
2: Got it.
3: Patient endurance is what you need now, so that you continue to do God's will. Then you will receive all that He has promised.
0: That is impressive!
1: Good job. Good job.
0: Here is another one. Isaiah 40:31. Go!
1: What page?
0: Okay!
1: Where is it? What page is it?
0: Keep going! Oh, you're so close!
4: Found it.
0: There it is!
3: But those who wait on the Lord shall renew their strength. They shall mount up with wings like eagles. They shall run and not be weary. They shall walk and not faint.
0: Yeah! All right! Great job, guys! You know some people call this game a sword drill. That sounds like a pirate named it. You know, we have time to make one more snack before we return to Captain Dread Red and his pirates of impatience. These snacks are just the thing to remind us that patience is a special treasure.
5: Hi, Gizmo!
6: Today, we are going to make Rice Krispie Treasure Chest.
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5: Let's get started.
6: You'll need 4 cups of marshmallows. Then you'll add 3 tablespoons of butter. Maybe use this.
7: Have an adult melt these ingredients in the microwave.
5: Now it's time to stir it all up.
6: It's very slimy too.
8: Yeah, it looks like slime.
6: Beauty slime.
8: White slime.
6: White slime. I like the feeling of it.
7: After you stir it up, we're gonna add 6 cups of Rice Krispies.
6: A lot of Rice Krispie treats. We are going to put some butter on our fingers, and then we are going to put some of the Rice Krispie treats on the tray and make them shaped into little squares. Spread it out like that, like attach it to the edges, and like make it full mattress, like it's going all the way around.
8: Oh man, now it's sticky.
6: Oh, that is sticky.
7: And now you can have an adult cut it into squares for you.
5: Now that a pair has cut the Rice Krispies, now it is time to make the treasure chest pot.
6: Take one, take another one, and then you're going to shape the top one. Curve, I don't know how to do this. Get curve on the side, sort of hard to do.
7: And then you want to put it like this, halfway up. It's time to put the candy in.

0: this is how you make Rice Krispie Tree treasure chests. Bye, Gizmo!
1: Thanks, Mila, Adeline, and Mikey. I cannot wait to taste one of those delicious treasures. But I guess I have to. Does that qualify as patience? Let us check in on Captain Dread Red and see if he has walked the plank.
2: When last we left Captain Dread Red, he was surrounded by the Pirates of Impatience and was about to be forced to walk the plank. When suddenly...
3: Wait, what is that? It's the wind.
4: The sails are filling up. The wind is back. And now the ship is moving ahead. I told you, boys, be patient.
5: Ah, the captain be right.
6: Yeah. Ahoy, mateys. I see land. Is it the treasure island?
3: Give me the telescope. I want to see the island first.
5: No, give it to me. I want to see it first.
6: No, I saw it first. I'm looking at it.
3: The island is getting closer. Hold fast, mates.
4: Patience, lads.
5: The captain be right again. Aren't I? We are very sorry.
6: Sorry, Captain.
4: See, lads? Had they more patience, we would be lowering the jolly boats instead of running aground.
2: And so the hearty adventurers now ran around on the secret island and jumped ashore to reclaim their treasure.
7: Smoothies!
2: And they all partook of Gizmolicious Blentastic Smoothies, and there was great rejoicing.
4: Here's to patience. It's worth waiting for.
7: Huzzah!
8: Huzzah!
7: Huzzah!
8: Huzzah! We're the Pirates of Impatience. We open treasure chests. When we're drinking smoothies, we're really at our best. Yo-ho!
3: So how long will it take to get off this island?
4: Shh! Patience, me friends.
2: Tis a true story, or may I spend me remaining days in Davy Jones' locker?
1: Huzzah! Patience is an amazing fruit of the spirit that you can learn and practice. The Bible shows us that patience is the ability to accept or tolerate delay, trouble, or suffering without getting angry or upset. Patience provides a calm and understanding attitude that is pleasing to God and helpful to others. Patience sure comes in handy. Thank goodness for my Superbook Bible app and patience. So if you're having trouble waiting for something simple like a pizza to come out of the oven, or a special event, or new video game, or getting through a difficult time, you can always ask for God's help with being patient, and especially when the situation is tough. Like it says in this scripture, 2 Thessalonians 3:5, May the Lord lead your hearts into a full understanding and expression of the love of God and the patient endurance that comes from Christ. I have to say farewell now. We are preparing for a special pirate picnic this afternoon. I cannot wait. Oops, I mean I can wait, or I will try to wait, or at least I will exercise the patience muscle we have been talking about. See you next time for more adventures. Oh, and here is my smoothie straight from Danube.com. It did not take that long after all. Thank you.
9: Patience.
1: How sweet it is!

0: My name is Don Moen. I'm a worship leader, singer, writer, producer. I have 5 kids and now 11 grandchildren. When all the kids get together for Pancake Friday, it's amazing to watch these kids sit and watch Superbook. As a producer, I look at the excellence in the quality of production. Pacing is important to me. Superbook holds their interest. There's enough adventure, enough danger, excitement to keep the kids' attention. The only thing that's going to change a life is the presence of God. And never underestimate the power of a story, of an image in a little child's mind and heart. I want to share the gospel with him. We're using this Superbook series as wonderful to just trigger stories. They'll grow up remembering these stories.
1: It started as a simple chapel service.
2: Really plain and simple.
3: Ordinary and unremarkable.
4: I don't remember most of what he said.
1: But then something happened.
5: It was there from like 2 to midnight. There was just continual worship and continual prayer.
1: From CBN Films.
6: I felt like God was telling me, this is what you've been missing.
7: The Holy Spirit was moving.
1: Experience the story.
7: This is more than human intervention.
2: This is special. This is something different.
1: Experience the move of God.
4: I've never seen anything like that in my life.
1: Experience the Asbury Awakening.
8: We went from a school to a church to a mission field in a week.
7: We had lines of people around campus.
3: Not just regional, it was Oregon, it was Hawaii, it was New York, it was Maine, it was Florida.
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12: You go to bed and you can't fall asleep. Maybe you wake up in the middle of the night and stare at the ceiling because you can't fall back to sleep. 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You're not alone. Insomnia disrupts the sleep of millions of people every day. But you don't have to lose another night of sleep. Here's how.
13: So if you were going to try to stand in an airport and pick somebody out that had insomnia, here's what's interesting is insomnia affects every racial profile, every gender, every socioeconomic status. It doesn't matter. Insomnia is an equal opportunity disorder for sure.
12: Dr. Michael Bruce is a clinical psychologist, sleep expert, and passionate about sleep. He shares on his website, thesleepdoctor.com, in his best-selling books, and on a weekly Facebook Live program called Wake Up Wednesdays, how you can get the sleep you need. Dr. Bruce answers people's questions about sleep so they can live fully awake lives.
13: So sleep turns out to be sounding more complicated than it really is. Turns out in your brain you have two distinct systems that help you with sleep. So first one is this adenosine, which is your sleep drive. The second is what we call your sleep rhythm. This is a circadian rhythm, or an internal biological clock that actually tells your body when to sleep. So when your drive is high and your circadian rhythm is sync, you sleep. But if either one of those is off, that's when you could have a sleep disorder.
12: This vicious cycle of not sleeping can go from a couple of nights to months on end. When this happens, life can be a struggle just to get out of bed. The crippling effects of chronic insomnia can touch every area of your life.
13: So if you do have insomnia and you don't do anything about it, you just think, oh, I'm going to be tough, I'll make it through it, here's what you're kind of in store for. You'll have heightened levels of anxiety. You'll have heightened levels of depression. Also, we know that reaction time slows down. Your thinking time slows down. I mean, honestly, everything you do better with a good night's sleep.
12: If you are experiencing fatigue, hopelessness, you are irritable or sad, and these feelings don't go away, then you could be slipping into major depression. An underlying health problem could be the cause. It's time to get some help. The first step is to partner with your doctor.
13: We also have insomnia, for example, due to pain, right? So people who are experiencing pain, whether it's chronic fatigue, whether it's a low back pain, leg pain, muscle cramps, that can wake somebody up or make it difficult for somebody to fall asleep. It doesn't stop there. There are certain medical disorders that we know can cause insomnia. An example of one of those would be hyperthyroidism or Hashimoto's hypothyroidism, right? Where your thyroid goes up and down or your thyroid is just high. That can cause a big generation of cortisol, which makes it very difficult to fall asleep.
12: The next step is to look at where you sleep. Is your bedroom sleep friendly? If you are like a lot of people, your bedroom has been invaded by sleep distractions. It's time for an extreme bedroom makeover.
13: What's going on in your bedroom? I mean, we're here in a beautiful bedroom, and there's lots of different things that can affect your sleep. I can't count the number of people where I just got them to get a new pillow and mattress, and it saved the day as far as sleep was concerned.
12: If you want to create the perfect sleep environment, then you need to take care of the five senses. Each of our five senses play an important role in sleep. Start with sight.
13: Install dimmer switches into your bedroom so that you can start to dim those lights about an hour before bed.
12: Light can be a problem. Blue light causes our bodies to be alert. When this happens, your biological clock gets out of sync.
13: Would you believe me if I told you that there are actually now light bulbs that have special filters inside them that you can put by your bedside table that filter out the blue light? So that way your bedside table isn't telling your brain it's morning.
12: Sound is next. It turns out that lullabies aren't just for babies. Soothing music before bedtime has been shown to help people fall asleep faster. And it's not just music. Sounds of nature can help too.
13: So having a little bit of background noise is actually turns out to be a good thing. This is where things like sound machines, music that you can play on your music player or something like that can actually be very effective and help people quite a bit. And after sight and sound comes touch. What do I mean by touch? Pillow, mattress, comforter, sheets. All of these are pieces of sleep equipment. So number one, if you haven't changed your mattress in probably about 6 or 7 years, there's a very high likelihood that you need to.
12: Next is smell. Researchers at Rockefeller University and the Howard Hughes Medical Institute estimate the average human being has the ability to distinguish 1 trillion different odors. So getting good sleep includes getting the right smell.
13: What aromatherapy does is it causes a relaxation response in your body. So some of the lavender pillow sprays or the ylang ylang, those sprays have actually been shown to help people fall asleep.
12: The last one is taste. When we eat and when we go to bed are important. If your stomach is still digesting dinner, it could keep you up at night.
13: Our bodies were meant to digest food standing up or sitting, not lying down. So giving yourself a healthy amount of time, like 3 or 4 hours, where you've had no food or liquid intake, if your doctor says that's appropriate, can actually be a great way to help you get a good night's rest.
12: When you start your day, go outside and get some sunlight. It will help kickstart your morning by keeping your internal clock ticking in time.
13: So it turns out that when sunlight hits the optic nerve, it turns off the melatonin faucet in your brain. So folks out there who might be experiencing brain fog in the morning and they're kind of working their way through the kitchen to grab that cup of joe to hopefully make it better, it's not gonna make it better. Water and sunlight will definitely make it better.
12: You might be asking, but what about my cup of coffee? Drink it about 90 minutes after you get up. During the day, stop drinking coffee or any caffeinated beverage by 2 o'clock in the afternoon. This will help you later when you are ready to go to bed.
13: One of the things I tell people is halfway through the day, you know, when that dip comes in the middle of the day, when people start to get tired and they're reaching for that cup of coffee between 1 and 3 in the afternoon, actually, that's a biological situation. So instead of taking a coffee break, go outside and take a sunshine break for about 15 minutes. You don't have to ingest caffeine. It stops that melatonin production, and that siesta that your body is naturally wanting to take will go away.
12: As you begin to end your day, you need to prepare your body for bed. A solid bedtime routine will help do this.
13: So let's say, for example, that you're gonna go to bed at 11. Set an alarm clock in your bedroom for 10 o'clock where you have to physically walk into the bedroom, right, to turn off that alarm and remind you with all the cues in a bedroom, hey, I need to start getting ready for bed. Take that hour and chop it up into 3 20-minute segments. Take 20 minutes to just do the things you gotta do. In our house, we're getting kids' backpacks together, finding shoes, you know, all the crazy stuff that goes on in our household. Take 20 minutes for hygiene, so brush your teeth, wash your face. This is also a great time to take a hot bath or shower.
12: After taking a hot bath and changing your bedclothes, spend the last 20 minutes relaxing and thanking God for all that He has done for you.
13: But that 20 minutes just before lights out is really a great time to sort of check in with yourself, prayer, reading scripture, all of those types of things, just to help end your day on a really good note.
12: You can get the sleep you need starting tonight. If you're battling insomnia, get help right away. Don't fight it alone. Make your bedroom sleep friendly and create a bedtime routine. In the book of Proverbs, the Bible says, when you lie down, your sleep will be sweet. Enjoy the sweetness of sleep tonight by thanking God for all that He has done for you.
14: I was so determined not to be like my mom. I was so determined to be completely different. And I said I was never going to let a man beat me. I was never going to do drugs like my mom or anybody. I was going to be a good girl, but I didn't know how to be. I was just a mess, exactly like my mother and worse. The Lord dealt with me when I was in jail, talked to me about surrendering your life and about making Him the Lord of your life and completely turning over everything to Him. There was a night where God spoke to me. He said, you need to forgive your mother. And when He did that, I forgave her, a flood of tears just came over my eyes and I had cried like I had never cried in my whole life. Today, I know that God is real because He saved me as I was dying. And no one can convince me otherwise.
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12: The signs are all around us. It's the man at the traffic light yawning. It's a woman in a meeting at work fighting to keep her eyes open. And maybe it's you. Over 60 million Americans suffer from a sleep disorder. What might surprise you is some of the answers to your sleep problems aren't just in the bedroom. They're in your kitchen, too.
15: You know, so if somebody is in generally cranky, if people have bags under their eyes, if people are have that rounded forward posture, those are all warning signs that, you know, externally, that people aren't getting enough sleep.
12: Dr. Josh Axe is on a mission. Every day through his website, draxe.com, and his YouTube channel, he's sharing all-natural solutions to help people live healthier lives. He sees the high price people are paying because of their stress-filled lives, and Dr. Axe wants to change that.
15: You know, if you think about it today, you know, we are in traffic jams, we are stress at work, stress in family. Well, a lot of us have these really high levels of cortisol due to all of these stressors we have today, and that's really a big part of why people aren't getting enough sleep.
12: Our bodies aren't built for the pace of life that technology has brought us. It probably started when Thomas Edison introduced electric lights to streets and homes, and people have been losing sleep ever since. Today, people are overexposed to light by our always-on lifestyles. The result is our bodies aren't getting the restorative sleep that they need.
15: People had candlelight. That's a natural orange light that your brain doesn't react to as well, and you get sleepy. You know, our ancestors, they would go to bed an hour or two after the sun went down and wake up at sunrise, so they got plenty of sleep.
12: We're designed to work best when given enough time to rest and restore.
15: So when you're sleeping and your body isn't having to process food and be using energy to think and all these other interactions within your body, it is the time where your body is best able to repair, recover, and actually heal itself.
12: You can give yourself a head start to a good night's sleep. Surprisingly, it begins with overhauling your kitchen. Take some time to get rid of all the foods that are draining you of your sleep and replace them with foods that will charge up your life.
15: The big things we want to stay away from in terms of food, you want to stay away from sugar, refined grains, artificial sweeteners, hydrogenated oils, and any packaged processed foods.
12: Not only will these foods rob you of sleep, they've also been linked to chronic illnesses like heart disease, high blood pressure, diabetes, and cancer. So if it comes in a package and has a list of ingredients a mile long, stay away. Here are foods that you want to add to your shopping list.
15: 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Berries are contain antioxidants and certain types of carbohydrates that can create a healthy night's sleep. Number four, nuts and seeds. 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
15: Turmeric is fantastic. In fact, there are more clinical and medical studies on turmeric proving its overall health benefits for reducing inflammation and supporting the brain and the gut than any other herb out there today. So turmeric is very high on this list. And then ginger. You know, ginger is anti-inflammatory and really one of the ultimate herbs for supporting your digestive system.
12: You might have heard that chicken soup is good for the soul. It's also great for your health. A study by the University of Nebraska Medical Center found that chicken broth helps boost your immune system. It also supports respiratory and digestive health, and that means more restorative sleep.
15: Now, bone broth is really high in collagen, which we all know is great for your skin, hair, nails, your joints, your immune system, your gut and digestive health, but also the amino acids in bone broth are great for supporting your body's sleep cycles, partly because of how it supports your gut and your neurological health.
12: Another food that is great for your gut and your brain is kale. It's been called a superfood, and there are many reasons why. Here's one of them. It's loaded with magnesium. Magnesium helps fight insomnia by calming your nervous system. So go green and add kale to your diet. After that, reward yourself with a piece of dark chocolate. It's high in magnesium too.
15: Number one, if you can't change your whole diet, just change breakfast. Think about this. If you just change your breakfast, you're changing 33% of your diet. Wake up in the morning and do a superfood smoothie. You know, one scoop of a collagen protein or a bone broth powder that's high in protein. And maybe a little bit of coconut milk and almond milk in there, cup of berries, a little bit of cinnamon. So do a superfood smoothie for breakfast.
12: Limit the amount of coffee you drink during the day. If you don't, you are sabotaging your sleep.
15: If you're having coffee after 3 o'clock in the afternoon, starting to get later in the day or especially at nighttime, even if you do fall asleep, that caffeine is keeping cortisol higher and it is affecting your sleep cycle. So coffee later in the day or lots of caffeine is a big no-no when it comes to getting quality sleep.
12: If you want to sleep like a baby at night, then you need to move your body during the day. Exercise is an important part of your health and primes your body for sleep.
15: If we don't move at all during the day and we're not working out at all, our body kind of says to itself, well, I didn't do much today, so my sleep tonight isn't as crucial. So exercise, listen, whether you go in the gym and lifting weights or on the treadmill, or you just go for a 20-minute walk outside, that's great as well.
12: As your day comes to an end, be sure your bedroom is a sanctuary for sleep. Here's a list to help create the perfect sleep environment. Keep it clean and quiet. Get rid of all electronic devices. That includes a TV. Use a bed that is not too firm and not too soft. Set the temperature below 70 degrees. And use an essential oil diffuser.
15: You know, one of the number one things I recommend all my patients do to get a better night's sleep is start using essential oils. You know, essential oils are referenced more than 300 times in the Bible. My three favorite essential oils to get a better night's sleep are going to be lavender, Roman chamomile, and holy basil.
12: Don't lose another night of sleep. Start making changes to your diet today. Go for a walk outside with a friend. Remember, life is a gift from God. He wants you to experience a life that is abundant and full. You can with a perfect night's sleep.
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32: 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You'll set the whole Middle East on fire.
14: The veil between us and the Lord is thinnest when we're in our suffering. You know, this brain tumor that keeps coming back, craniopharyngioma you're born with. And when they diagnosed me, they gave me all of the different ways that I could deal with this tumor through, you know, these actions and prayer and exercise and just do everything I can. And the last two appointments with my physician, it shrunk. They don't shrink. They just don't. And it's, God gets all the glory. We're here by His grace and mercy. Our bodies are fragile but resilient, temporary. So we live our days joyfully. We live our days hopefully. We live our days faithfully. And in doing that, my goodness, it changes the world.
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12: When was the last time you held your breath? It probably wasn't long before you needed some air. Well, millions of Americans stop breathing every night, and they don't even know it's happening. They stop breathing over and over, and they wake up the next morning feeling tired. And they're more prone to heart attacks and stroke. This pattern of not breathing is called sleep apnea, and it's a real threat to your health and life.
35: The word apnea means without breathing. A means without, P-N-E-A refers to breathing. And so there's actually a collapse, closing off of the upper airway. So what happens when we're not breathing? A constriction of blood vessels makes the heart work harder, may cause heart enlargement, and may contribute to heart attacks and death.
12: Dr. Jay Catesby Ware is a sleep specialist and professor at Eastern Virginia Medical School. He has been studying sleep for over 45 years. He knows that our bodies give us clues that we might have a sleep disorder. See if these clues could be pointing to you.
35: Well, I tell people who are sleepy, for any reason, that it's a sign of brain dysfunction. If somebody stops breathing 5 times per hour, So that's 30 or 40 times during the night. That is enough to cause high blood pressure. And that's probably the most dramatic and earliest thing that has been shown with sleep apnea.
12: High blood pressure sets the stage for heart disease and stroke. According to the CDC, 7 out of 10 Americans who have their first heart attack also have high blood pressure. Here are a few warning signs that you might have high blood pressure: severe headaches, fatigue and confusion, vision problems, and chest pain. If you are experiencing any of these signs, you need to get them checked out by your doctor. It could be that sleep apnea is the cause of the problem.
35: You may sleep very poorly and not be aware of it. And you may think you sleep poorly when actually your sleep was okay. So that's what makes it such a challenging problem for physicians to deal with. Most sleep apnea events, their average duration is 20 seconds long. Then you wake up, you breathe 6 times, and fall back asleep because you're very sleepy. It's not enough to register in your memory. And so what you realize is, I didn't have very restful sleep. I didn't have very deep sleep.
12: Here's another sign that you might have sleep apnea, and it's one that you probably aren't even aware of: snoring.
35: We have a big army of helpers to identify sleep apnea patients, and they're usually the bed partner. The bed partner notes snoring, maybe some pauses in the breathing. So those are the typical things we look for.
12: The sad reality is that 80% of sleep apnea sufferers go undiagnosed. What's usually seen as a condition that affects only overweight, middle-aged men is now becoming a growing problem for women, too.
35: Well, early on, we thought the typical sleep apnea patient was an overweight, male, middle-aged who snored. And women were ignored. But now we realize that an awful lot of women have sleep apnea. Women look more like men after menopause. So not only do they have a hormonal change that relaxes the muscles in the upper airway, but they usually gain weight.
12: If you have any of these symptoms, now is the time to talk to your doctor about getting a sleep study. The sooner you discover what's happening while you sleep, the sooner you can get the help you need.
35: What a sleep study entails is actually measuring many of the same things that are measured during a physical exam during the day. You measure heartbeat, you measure breathing, you measure oxygen, you measure muscle tone. And so when somebody gets a sleep study, we put sensors on their body to measure those things. And then we look at the sleep the next day by looking at what happened to all those measures. And it's really remarkable that some people can have enormous heartbeat irregularities during sleep, and during the 30 seconds when you listen to it or less during the day, it sounds completely normal.
12: If you are diagnosed with obstructive sleep apnea, then one of the treatment options is a CPAP machine. CPAP stands for continuous positive airway pressure. During the night, pressurized air is used to make sure that the airway is kept open to prevent apnea events. When used properly, the benefits can be seen almost immediately. You'll have lower blood pressure and won't feel sleepy during the day. In addition to CPAP, other new treatments are being developed and used.
35: There are other treatments. For example, we can use an oral appliance, which changes the position of the jaw and opens up the airway. There are actually some medications that seem to increase the tone. And so if we understand the specific things that contribute, then we can help far more than help the patients.
12: One of the best ways to reduce the impact of sleep apnea is by making the commitment to live a healthier lifestyle.
35: Well, weight loss, number one. So if you can change your lifestyle to eat less, maybe exercise more, eat better diets, hang out with people who don't have an weight problem. And it's really interesting that obesity is contagious in the sense that if you hang out with obese people, you're more likely to be obese. And again, none of these things are easy, but it's a choice people have to make. You know, what am I going to do to get rid of this?
12: Don't let sleep apnea rob you of a healthy life. If you are experiencing poor sleep, have high blood pressure, and are overweight, don't ignore the problem. Partner with your doctor and see if you need to get a sleep study. Take charge of your health today and enjoy the gift of life that God has given you.
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8: 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It's more than just bumps and bruises. It's crippling pain that turns life into a daily struggle and robs them of a good night's sleep. The good news is you don't have to let pain keep you from enjoying your life any longer. Here's how.
9: When you are in pain, I mean, your world gets awfully small. People don't realize that as pain becomes chronic, it really alters everything.
8: Sue Hitzman, New York Times bestselling author and creator of The Melt Method, is no stranger to chronic pain. She's lived it. While rising to the top of a promising fitness career, she experienced a little ache that turned her world upside down.
9: My late 20s, I was at the absolute peak of my fitness career. I had a best-selling boot camp video, and one day I woke up and the bottom of my foot hurt me. What started out as being something that was just a little ache in my foot turned into almost entire body-wide pain. I really just thought that I had permanently damaged myself.
8: According to the National Institutes of Health, 1 out of 10 Americans experience chronic pain daily. It affects the lives of more people than diabetes, heart disease, and cancer combined. And it comes with a big price tag, too. It's estimated to cost the U.S. hundreds of billions of dollars in lost workplace productivity. Chronic pain has also given rise to the skyrocketing use of prescription drugs to manage pain. The numbers suggest we are facing a pain pill epidemic. Whether we know it or not, chronic pain is hurting all of us.
9: Chronic pain is not selective. It can happen to anyone at any age. It doesn't matter if you're fit and healthy and eating right. And that's, I think, a big wake-up call for a lot of people is even if you do eat right and exercise, it doesn't mean that you're not going to walk around with no pain.
8: So what does chronic pain look like? It could be anything from nagging back pain that won't stop to intense migraines. Pain becomes chronic when it continues to last and doesn't go away. But before pain turns chronic, there are warning signs. A stiff neck in the morning, or that sudden lower back pain that comes and goes, might be a sign you are heading for trouble. Don't ignore it. Pay attention to these little aches and pains and become more aware of what's going on in your body.
9: When we have what we call pre-

0: pain signals and we ignore them like most people do, then you start getting those symptoms that are a little bit more aggressive, joint stiffness, neck pain, and all of these kind of things. And the thing about those types of pains or aches is that they seem so common, people do one of two things. They either take a pain reliever or they ignore it. And that causes more problems.
1: One of these problems is lack of sleep. According to the National Sleep Foundation, one out of three Americans loses an average of 20 hours of sleep per week because of pain. If you are not getting the sleep you need, then you're at a greater risk for a long list of diseases like diabetes, high blood pressure, and heart disease. There is growing evidence that a lack of sleep could even contribute to Alzheimer's disease.
0: You don't get a restful night's sleep, you wake up the next day with an accumulation of stress, a backlog of stuck stress that now you're dealing with day in and day out, and it's just time over tension, overload. After a while, you are in a state of chronic pain and nothing you do makes a dent.
1: Balancing the demands of life can be stressful. If you feel like there aren't enough hours in the day to keep up, then you're not alone. In a recent Gallup poll, 79% of Americans reported experiencing stress during their day. And if you feel stressed out, so is your body. Stress and pain are connected. If you don't manage the stress in your life, then you're setting yourself up for a vicious cycle of chronic pain.
0: And if you're living in that state of stress all the time, your nervous system kind of thinks that's the balanced place to be at, and it just takes one thing to tip you over the edge, and then you're just down and out, which is what's happening with most people.
1: Slow down and take a moment to relax. Go outside and take a walk with a friend. Write a gratitude list. And thank God for all the good in your life. Remember, managing your stress is another step towards reducing pain in your life. Growing research is suggesting that the source of pain in our bodies is rooted in the connective tissue, or fascia. This long-ignored flexible network of tissue is found throughout the body. It was once thought that its only role was to act like a sort of packing material and help give our bodies form and support. But now, research is suggesting that this fluid-filled network of tissue plays an important part in keeping our cells hydrated. There's even the idea that it might also act as a secondary nervous system. These discoveries are changing our understanding of pain and giving us new ways to treat it.
0: So, connective tissue is truly the stability system of everything. Your skin, bones, nerves, organs, every cell in your body relies on this extracellular matrix to remain stable. But if you kind of think of connective tissue as a fluid-based architectural matrix, like a river, daily living is laying sediment down in this river, and scientifically we call that cellular dehydration.
1: What Sue learned radically changed her thinking and helped free her from the chronic pain she was experiencing. Today, she is helping others find relief with MELT. This self-treatment program focuses on eliminating stuck stress and keeping the connective tissues healthy.
0: The MELT method is a simple self-treatment technique to educate the general public on how to rehydrate their connective tissue and quiet the stress reflex in the nervous system to essentially deter all of the negative effects that we would associate with daily living and to address the repetitive habits and movements and postures that we have to manage and deal with from day to day, and to educate people how to deter accumulative stress from our daily lives.
1: Peggy has been using the MELT method for over 15 years. Now it's just a part of what she does to help ease the aches and pains of everyday life.
2: I very often have pains in my fingers and in my forearm, particularly because I type and I'm texting and I do all the things that, you know, we weren't necessarily designed to do. And I find if I melt my forearm, it literally changes the way my entire hand and arm feels for the day, if not for longer. And I've had conversations with my doctor, who's a big proponent of working on the fascia and feels that it's a very big part of our structure. And every time I tell her, oh, I did this in MELT, I did this, she's like, keep it up. It is absolutely helping you.
0: we could all learn how to treat the cause of pain becoming chronic and allow our nervous system to adapt to a new, nice environment, I think people would live a more active, healthy, pain-free life.
1: The Bible says in Isaiah, "Those who hope in the Lord will renew their strength. They will soar on wings like eagles. They will run and not grow weary. 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
15: Drank until about 5 o'clock in the morning. Passed out. Hit a car head on. I can't really express in words the hollowness of that feeling. I was sentenced to serve 7 years in prison. My bunkmate, he just looked at me and shook his head. Said, "It's a real shame. You really have a heart that God could use if you would just let him."
16: God is a God of restoration, reconciliation, and redemption. There is always hope in Jesus.
1: Sleep. It's something we all need, but most of us say we aren't getting enough. According to the CDC, 1 out of every 3 Americans isn't getting a healthy night's sleep. What's this life in the fast lane costing us? Well, unfortunately, our health. Take a few minutes to slow down now and find out how to get the sleep you need.
17: There's only 2 things that cause sleepiness. You are not spending enough time in bed getting sleep. You're staying up till 3 o'clock in the morning, you're getting up at 6, you will be sleepy. Or you're spending a lot of time sleeping, but there's something dysfunctional about your sleep.
1: 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The good news is Dr. Winter believes your sleep can be fixed. 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
1: One thing keeping us from great sleep is our gadgets. From smartphones to big screen TVs, we're surrounded by artificial light from technology. All of these electronics have a dark side. They are robbing us of our sleep.
17: The numbers of distractions that we have right now, the amount of lighting in our face, you know, we've got this whole sort of technology piece, this whole 24-hour culture that has just gotten more profound over the years.
1: Adding to the problem is our out-of-control schedule. Many people are trying to juggle long hours at work and a long list of activities at home. This schedule stuffing is costing us dearly.
17: People will routinely overstep their bedtime. Okay, it's 11 o'clock and you have to get up at 6 for your meeting, that's 7 hours. So any time after now that you're going to bed, you're cutting into that time. They're kind of a ticking time bomb when it comes to their sleep.
1: Fixing your sleep begins with taking an honest look at your habits. Are you up late answering emails or playing a game on your smartphone? Or maybe your schedule is so packed it's impossible to get it all done. If this is you, then it's time to make some changes, or you could be heading for big trouble.
17: We know that people who have these very irregular schedules, they're much more prone to have chronic conditions, dementing illnesses, and the big thing right now is cancer.
1: If you want to stay healthy, then you need to make sleep a top priority. Start by figuring out how much sleep you need. Determine what time you need to get up in the morning to get to work on time, ready and refreshed. Count back 8 hours from the time you need to get up. Start with 8 hours. You may find you need a little less or a bit more. Now track it. Keep a diary of your sleep for at least a month. Record how you feel. Energized, tired, optimistic. Keep a record.
17: When you sit down in the morning, you say, okay, what time did you go to bed last night? I went to bed probably around 11:15 last night. How long did it take you to fall asleep? 15 minutes. Did you wake up any during the night? I woke up once for 5 minutes to use the bathroom. What time did you wake in for good? 7 o'clock. What time were you out of bed? 7:45. So as you fill that in, you know, add up all the hours, divide by 30 days, and whatever that number is the average time your body's seeking every 24.
1: Determining the amount of sleep you need is what's important here. Think about sleep like you would food. When you are hungry, you probably need to eat. If you are feeling tired, then you need to sleep.
17: People have this fear of, oh, if I don't get my 8 hours or 9 hours, well, that's fine if you need 9 hours. So it's important that we want sleep to match what you need.
1: Getting a great night's sleep starts before you turn off the lights to go to bed. If you want to keep your sleep on track, you need a plan of attack. You need to think like a soldier.
17: The military schedule is wonderful. The brain loves to know what's coming. Breakfast every day at 6 a.m., lunch every day at noon, dinner every night at 6 p.m. You exercise first thing in the morning. You don't deviate from the plan. And it really is a helpful thing because everything our brains do in our body is on some sort of schedule.
1: There's always going to be a night when you don't go to bed on time. The important thing is to try to stick to your new schedule. You don't want to slip back into the bad habits that were stealing your sleep in the first place.
17: You know, had a difficult night or didn't sleep and now the alarm clock goes off at 7 o'clock, you need to be out of bed at 7 o'clock. Too many people give themselves license to sleep in, to take naps when they have difficult nights, which only perpetuates the problem. The wake-up time needs to be set in stone.
1: Sleep is like the stock market. It goes up and it goes down. Sometimes you will need more of it, and other times you need less. The amount of sleep you need is connected to your activities and to your age. If you notice that you are getting sleepy or you are having trouble going to sleep, then you need to adjust your sleep schedule.
17: You know, a lot of people, as they retire, they'll say things like, I can't sleep. Well, what time do you go to bed? 9 o'clock. What time do you get out of bed? 8 o'clock. Do you work? No. Do you have kids? No. What do you do all day? Well, that's great. You've decided that you're done with the day at 9 o'clock, but your brain is very much not quite ready to sleep, so I need you to stay up till 11.
1: If this is you, then you need to add more activities to your life. Meet a friend and go for a walk. Exercise is great for your health, and so is being social. Plus, walking with a friend will help you stick to it. Get out and volunteer. There are opportunities to share your years of experience with others. You might be surprised at how good you feel and how well you sleep by adding some extra activity to your routine. What if you've tried all these things and are still worn out? If you face every day without any energy, it's time to partner with your doctor to discover if sleep is really the issue.
17: Fatigue to me is body energy, you know, and you talk to people who say, if I walk up a flight of stairs, I am incredibly fatigued from that. That is a different concept than sleepiness. Sleepiness is, how driven are you to sleep?
1: When you get the sleep you need, you will get the energy you need to live a full and vibrant life.
17: If you're not a great sleeper, you can do things to make yourself a great sleeper. If you're already a pretty good sleeper, you can enhance your sleep and be even better. One of the things I love about sleep as a neurologist is we can really help people.
1: Your broken sleep can be fixed. Take charge of your sleep today. Start by finding how much you need, get up at the same time every morning, and stick to a schedule during the day. Rest is a gift from God. Let's make sure we're doing all we can to enjoy the rest that God provides.
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0: He became a voice for the common man.
1: In a matter of months, Luther became a household word.
2: Nobody knows what happened to him. Luther disappears.
1: He became a European-wide phenomenon.
3: Luther would influence hundreds, if not thousands, of leaders, ministers, thinkers in his day and after him.
4: Martin Luther, get your DVD for a gift of any dollar amount.

0: I got into a serious relationship, but his family was like involved in Santeria. They would do like Ouija boards and like, I mean, everything that you can think of like occult, like they were in it. And I feel like something just like sit on me. Like I was like shaking, crying. I just called out to Jesus. From that moment, I felt like God took it and was like, I'm gonna heal you.
1: I'm pastor 32 years, and I miss my church. When Russia occupied territory, Ukrainian army, they told me, pastor, you must run away from city because Russia, they have a target. They want to kill me in my church.
2: All across Russian-occupied Ukraine, soldiers are shutting down places of worship.
3: Росіяни були практично у всіх церквах. 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
4: Russian forces are closing churches and persecuting Christians.
5: In Russia, church is a political instrument. In Ukraine, it's not the same. Today, many churches are destroyed. And they are destroyed not by accident.
6: Russian said, because I am an evangelical Christian, he have to cast out demons. They started torturing me.
1: This battle in Ukraine, it's about religion, freedoms, and we must stop them.

0: Go, Viv!
1: My name is Colby Barrett. I'm a Christian living in Telluride, Colorado with my wife and four kids. A friend of mine called and said, hey, do you want to go to Ukraine? And I said, absolutely not. There's a war there. I don't have any connection whatsoever to Ukraine. But we were hearing stories about Christians that were being persecuted, churches that were being shut down. I needed to understand what was really happening. We started doing a little bit of research. There were 630 churches destroyed, 48 pastors and other faith leaders killed, countless others tortured or forcibly deported. It didn't seem believable. I felt called to come help here, and I quickly learned I wasn't the only American who felt this calling.
2: We thank you for this church. We thank you for the leadership. My name is Carl Algren. I'm a former youth pastor from Tulsa, Oklahoma. I've done mission work literally all over the world, and yet I immediately felt a calling to Ukraine. It really started literally the first few days of the full-scale invasion on February 24, 2022.
3: The month-long buildup of Russian troops on the border with Ukraine has turned now into an invasion. Ukraine under attack.
2: I knew something was desperately wrong, and I realized that, okay, if I'm going to really do something about this, I need to come here.
4: Three.
5: Take your shoes off, buddy.
6: Oh, that's
7: my name is Christian Hickey. Right before Russia invaded Ukraine, God started pressing on my heart, massaging my heart, and I went to him in prayer, like, okay, God, I know this is from you. What are you wanting me to do? And he really put on, I'm now calling you into ministry. An American who was far removed from the war may not think it matters who wins or loses in Ukraine. That's not what it's about. It's about real Christians losing their lives. And if we could somehow bring peace to that, then we should do it.
1: We come from different backgrounds, but our faith unites us, driving us to bring aid to those in need and to share their stories with the world.

0: So these are all audio Bibles. I distribute these all to chaplains and then also right to the soldier on the front line, wherever they're at. I want to give these soldiers the same opportunity that somebody gave to me a long time ago. And that was grace and truth through Jesus and the peace that comes along with that. I first was a United States Marine. I learned a lot of how to take a bunch of individuals and conform them into a team. And then after that, I became a deputy sheriff, a police officer, and then I decided to be a Green Beret. God uses our past seasons to conduct what he has for us in the season that you're in. My mission in Ukraine is not only to provide ministry to those in need, but also to share the skills I've gained through years of service. And that can involve anyone, man, woman, or child, because this war impacts everyone.
1: I'm here not acting on the behalf of my government.
2: Але я тут не через те, що Америка мене послала.
1: I'm here because I'm a Christian.
2: Я тут через те, що я
1: віруючий. I'm just like you.
2: Я так само, як ви тут.
1: I want to help.
2: Я хочу допомогти.
1: Alleluia. So we'll take our tourniquet and we're going to open it up.
2: Давайте відкрили.
1: Apply the Velcro. And I want you to give it a couple of good cranks.
2: І постарайтесь.
1: You should lose your pulse here.
2: Ви маєте потеряти пульс.
1: Go ahead and take it off. Alleluia, alleluia.
0: God has called on me to walk out my faith. Starting here in Kyiv, the plan is to head towards the front lines and help those in need. To do this, my friend Tim will be joining to translate and help preach the gospel.
3: As Christian and Tim set out from Kyiv, Carl and I began our journey in Ukraine, heading towards Slovyansk. While at first glance everything seemed untouched by nearly 3 years of war, our journeys will lead us into Ukraine's most devastated and perilous regions, where believers have endured profound suffering.
4: Oh, you got it. Okay.
5: You're ready.
4: Okay. Yeah. Yeah.
5: Okay, I can see you.
4: So this is the wrong way, but I can turn around, I think. Yeah.
6: That's kind of that's the story of our trip, right?
7: 100 meters, turn right.
3: We came in last night. There was an air raid alert, and we were at dinner. And the Ukrainian film crew just kept eating dinner. The Americans all alerted, looked around, looked for people's reaction. It turns out a glide bomb exploded into a nearby apartment building. Seeing the Ukrainian response to this continued terrorism that Russia is waging against them is remarkable to see. For Americans, it's so hard to understand why in 2025 would Russia, which is a self-described Christian nation, be targeting evangelicals in Ukraine? Carl and I began talking with believers to try and find out that answer. Our first stop was an old Soviet palace of culture that had been turned into a Protestant church.
6: Oh. Wow. Wow. This is incredible.
4: How different is it as a church leader before the war and now?
8: Риск умеренный, а коли війна, ведь ми ж можемо, от ми зараз з вами тут, воно ж може прилетіти. Я знаю постройки, були, їх не стало.
9: Level of risk is increased dramatically. Before that, there was moderate risk, like 2014 to 2022, it was moderate risk. But now, even we are staying here, and the bomb can land here anytime.
4: Has this church been hit at all?
9: There was shelling 50 meters from the church, and all the windows from that side were destroyed. Mm.
3: In Slovyansk, we learned that Russia's targeting of Christians had been going on since 2014.
8: Скільки людей зараз страждає на Україні? 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

0: Господи, Боже наш, тато наш любий.
1: Being there with this pastor that had lost sons to the Russians, the gravity of that washed over me. Sadly, it wasn't the only story we would hear in Ukraine of Christians being tortured or murdered for their faith. 20 miles from the front lines, we met Victor.
2: I was serving as a volunteer, evacuating people from Lugansk on the east of Ukraine, which has been occupied. And I saved 37 people. Most of them were children and women. On August of 2014, Russians stopped me on the road and captured me. I had a few people in my cell in that basement who was in prison with me, and I was praying with them just 3 times per day. One of their priests heard that, and he said, because I am an evangelical Christian, he have to cast out demons from me.
3: The Russian Orthodox Church is effectively a part of Russian state efforts, part of Russian mechanism of aggression. They condemn values of freedom. They condemn values of free speech. They think that all the world should live under the example of Russia, and it is a part of the so-called Russian world. The whole concept of Russia that should be expanding, depriving freedom of its neighbors and getting back the Soviet Union.
4: Где заканчивается граница России?
5: Граница России заканчивается через Берингов пролив с США.
4: Граница России нигде не заканчивается.
6: Russian Orthodox Church declared holy war against West, against America, but especially against Ukraine. The best image of this holy war fake, it's a big ballistic intercontinental missile. A Russian Orthodox priest, blessed by cross and holy water. It's like Jesus said, demons sometimes want to look like angels of light.
2: The priest, he asked me to kiss the cross in the hand, and after that, they tased me with electricity and they hit me with baseball bats, with hands, with legs, and they were simulating shooting at me as well.
1: I was moved by Victor's defiance, but I would soon learn that the kind of persecution he suffered was all too common among Ukrainian Christians. Since its full-scale invasion in 2022, Russia's persecution of Ukrainian Christians has intensified, with believers facing harassment, torture, forced deportation, and murder.
7: Russia first occupied the southern Ukrainian city of Melitopol in early March 2022. Russian secret services have since targeted the churches and their pastors and congregants.
8: Already during summer 22, I felt that we need to be prepared. Melitopol was occupied and churches and tried to continue their ministry. They tried to blackmail us and threaten us.
9: Russian forces broadcast the search on state-controlled television in a ham-fisted attempt to portray an armed resistance cell.
8: It was September 11th during worship service. About 15, 20 well-equipped soldiers came to church. They stopped worship service. They arrested ministers. All people were fingerprinted and checked documents. A girl accused being a Ukrainian spy, she was charged 20 years for terroristic attack. They were very cruel, and they forced us to leave the city.
1: Reverend Britson told of a nearby church where Russians had cut down the cross and raised their flag instead. Once a place of worship, it now hosts cultural events and citizenship ceremonies. In occupied Ukraine, Russia is trying to replace God with the Russian state. What are we looking at here?
8: Our church has a pretty interesting story. It was organized in 1910. During Stalin's terror, this building was taken up by their authority and leaders of the church were killed. We found in archives some documents which show what they were accused for. Those people were accused being German spies, because it was before Second World War. Here we are accused to be American spies. And if we compare these words, it's almost the same. And it's not only our church, it's Word of Life Church, this Greek Catholic Church. They just copy everything.
1: As I spoke with more Ukrainians, I learned that politicizing and prosecuting Christians is nothing new for the Russian state. In fact, it's the exact playbook they have used for centuries. We met an American missionary who moved to Kyiv over two decades ago that told us more.
10: There's always been a bit of a suspicion about evangelicals. The rumors are that evangelicals are basically aligned with the CIA. And so I, as a missionary here, am basically an agent with the CIA. I never get invited to the meetings, and I still haven't gotten a paycheck yet. I'm still waiting for that.
6: Right now, more than 3,000 evangelical churches is closed. Many of them was exploded. Many churches was created like military bases.
11: Це близьке до того, що було в радянський час, але сюди треба ще добавити великий рівень насильства і великий рівень просто зневаги до гідності людини.
10: We have pastors and deacons being captured and taken, killed.
12: In Kherson, at least 10 are dead and 58 injured in a strike on Christmas Eve.
13: Opel Vivara, це перша автівка, яка була от попала під обстріл такий. 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
1: Why does Russia hate evangelical Christians?
6: They're afraid. Our churches never want to be under government, under communistic party, under KGB, under regime. We have just one leader, it's Jesus Christ.
1: Ukraine is known as the Bible Belt of Europe. You see gatherings of Christians here unlike anything else on the continent.
6: Ukraine, it's not just breadbasket by agriculture, it's also spiritual breadbasket for this part of the world.
10: This is kind of the foundation of Orthodoxy in the Slavic areas. The Russian Orthodox would come from here, Ukrainian Orthodox, different churches, and it's had a profound influence on the rest of the world.
1: I learned that for centuries, Ukraine has been key to spreading Christianity, with the Dnipro River and Kyiv serving as a route for missionaries and a sacred site for baptisms. I was beginning to realize Russia's attack on Ukraine wasn't just about some regional conflict on the other side of the world. It was an attack on religious freedom and believers everywhere.
2: Was to stay strong. In the beginning of full invasion, I became a military chaplain. And last year, I decided to join army because I was tired. I was tired of their crimes, Russian crimes. This is my position.
1: Yeah.
2: And today I'm going back here after this interview.
1: So you're heading back to this,
2: wow, yes,
1: this,
2: to
1: area.
2: This place, yes. It's very harsh.
13: Yeah.
2: Very. So please pray about us. We want to stay safe. We want to do our job. Turn back.
1: Pray for your safety and your units. Okay.
2: I will catch up with.
13: I know.
2: But now I feel myself that I need someone to serve me.
13: That's why I'm here. It's one reason I'm here, seriously. Yeah.
2: Because when you are inside, it's very difficult to,
13: yeah,
2: to stay strong.
13: Yes.
2: Spiritually.
13: Well, you know, you can call me or text me anytime. Okay, I mean that. Don't worry about the time, all right?
2: No problem.
13: Okay.
2: Sounds good.
13: Yes.
14: People have seen things in this war. People have experienced things in this war. And they ask the question, how did that happen? And so they have questions. It just creates a huge open door. You went from a government that did not have a chaplaincy to now a government that has a national holiday for chaplains because they realize that Christianity is real, faith is real, and there's something to it so much that we're going to recognize that and support that. And so Christians are flourishing in Ukraine. We came up to Kharkiv and got to meet with a group of chaplains. These are older men in their lives, have stepped out in faith as Christians to somehow support these soldiers. As a chaplain.
15: Yeah, come along.
14: You risk everything for your soldiers.
15: Ви ризикуєте абсолютно всім ради цих солдатів.
14: And you are also on the front line.
15: І ми теж на тому ж самому передку.
14: And I'm not talking about a physical front line. We are fighting against spiritual wickedness in high places. You are the first line of defense for that soldier. As chaplains, you're going to have hard questions. Is there a God? How did this guy let this little girl die? Every answer.
15: Всі відповіді.
14: It comes from God's word.
15: Всі відповіді, які вам треба дати.
14: You rely on that to answer the question. You will never be wrong. When it gets down to it, there's something else the devil uses against us. I'll tell you, it's fear. I've been a United States Marine, been a Special Forces Green Beret. I never met fear until I came to Ukraine. The devil knew exactly how to attack me.

0: dangerous. Okay. That's really dangerous.
1: Wow. Gennady, how many rockets? You know?
2: I think one. Добрый день. Це два дні тому, да?
3: Четвер, 7 числа.
2: Загинув, що ж, люди.
3: Ой, господи.
1: Wow. Wow.
2: More than 10 people was killed here some days ago. And even 1.5 year old boy. They told for all world, we are saver, we save Ukrainian people. I can't hear it when somebody told me, Mr. Putin, he's pro-Christian, pro-family guy.
4: You can be pro-family and kill families at the same time.
2: We will have special prey.
0: Wow.
2: They destroyed thousands of churches everywhere. I want to show you something. Front line is there, and all right side to Zaporozhye. The road to Mariupol closed a little bit there. The road to my home.
0: You said all the children are gone from here.
2: Yeah. Nobody told them they must evacuate. I tell you must do it immediately. The Russian tanks there, they start shooting immediately. Praise the Lord, we evacuate them. Many thousand. Christian,
0: da.
2: You need to have special pray here.
0: Okay.
2: This place.
0: I'll pray right now.
2: Yeah.
0: Lord, I pray for protection over this city. I pray for the protection of the soldiers who are defending the city. Lord, I pray that you just put a revelation right here in this city that is so bright that it can shine from here to Kyiv, knowing that this is Ukrainian soil. They need your light. They need your protection. And I pray that through that, many will come to know you. In Jesus' name, amen.
2: I must use my black glasses. This is because when I start talking about my city, I have problem with my eyes.

0: Right now, Russian soldiers sleep inside my children's bedroom. 11 my children in front line now. 6 my sons wounded. 1 of my daughter killed. Russian tanks killed my daughter inside my city. In the center of my city, under the theater, was nearly 1,000 women and children. And nearly the theater, people write children, huge letters. You can see this from space. But Russia sent 2 huge air bombs directly to this biggest shelter in my city. And they killed nearly 1,000 children and women there. Russian army told for my country, we are the savers. We came to Ukraine for save you. They killed us, they tortured, they raped, they destroyed everything. And they tell, we are the saber. We will stop them. We will fight it. We never give up.
1: More than 80% of Ukraine is controlled by the Ukrainians. In these cities, life can seem normal. People go to work, they go to school, they go to church. But the realities of the war can intrude at any time. 500 miles from the front lines, we met Yaroslav, just days after he had endured the loss most of us could not bear.

0: I left the day that she was born. You know, I love this girl already. She's smiling. Here she's just, you know, 10 days old, and she's already got this big smile on her face. I look at the people, and I don't see a lot of smiles on their faces, because I know the heaviness of this war is really weighing them down. Children under Russian occupation have been taken away. I can't even imagine losing a child. I want them to have the same freedom, just like my little grandchildren.
1: I'm Christian, and
2: I know that God has a plan for Ukraine to unite us in these circumstances. Mm-hmm.
3: Yeah.
2: And to grow us as a strong Christian.
3: Yes.
4: Yeah.
2: Yeah. I believe this.
3: Yeah.
4: Wow. All right, let's pray. Heavenly Father, we come before you humbly. We thank you for the opportunity to serve you. We pray for those children that have not been brought back home, that you would bring them home safely.
3: By 2025, Russia's birth rate had fallen to its lowest level in 25 years and was still dropping. The year of the full-scale invasion, only 1.3 million babies were born, while more than 500,000 pregnancies ended in abortion. To bolster their population, Russia abducted more than 19,000 Ukrainian children, assigned them Russian citizenship, and created numerous barriers to prevent their reunification with their families in Ukraine.
1: We clearly understand now Putin's strategy: annihilate Ukrainian identity, totally destroy and kill us. But they cannot do it openly. That's why their strategy is forcible abduction of these children. They move them to Russia territory or an occupied territory. They killed a lot of parents, and a lot of children now orphans in Russian orphanages or in Russian families. You must go to Russian school. You must receive Russian passport. You must swear to Putin and Russia Empire. If you don't, you will be tortured as a child. We have a story of one orphan. He was 16 when Russia occupied his village.
5: Коли вже почалась війна, спочатку нам вже взагалі дуже страшно було, бо наше село було з самого початку окуповане. 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
1: He's been 4 times in the solitary confinement and maybe 15 days there without windows or any connection, and he had a lack of food there.
6: Ми також знаємо, що вони намагалися вам пігулки якісь давати, але ви їх не...
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1: Russian plan is militarize these children, instill hatred to not only against Ukraine, but against whole the West. Prepare them to the next stage of war with the West, with United States. This war not about territories. This war about innocent children, how they are suffering every day.

0: Russia's continued abductions of children out of Ukraine is just one of many stories not being heard around the world, because Russia is extremely good at making propaganda, flipping the narrative to paint Ukraine as the aggressor, the oppressor of religion, and the source of global chaos. And they're telling,
1: actually, Ukraine's persecuting Christians. Ukraine is taking over monasteries or jailing priests.
0: Alarmingly, some influential Americans amplify these falsehoods, giving them undue credibility.
2: There are more than 200 different countries in the world, and nobody can know about all these countries all of the time. So Americans decide to trust certain voices. Many of the voices that evangelicals trust are saying Russia is the good guy, Ukraine is the bad guy, or at the very least, they're both so bad that they simply need to be told to stop whatever it is that they're doing.
3: I first heard Tucker Carlson say that Zelensky's persecuting Christians at like the end of 22
4: in Christian churches in the United States. Will a single Christian leader say anything to them about this? You are funding the destruction of Christianity in Ukraine?
3: I live in Kyiv. That's not happening.
5: I hate the certain political persons who are spreading misinformation about Ukraine and the funding and what America's, you know, wasting their money.
6: I love Tucker Carlson. I'm a conservative. He's practical. No, he's real. However, he's got some things that are not true. Ukraine is not persecuting Christians, just the opposite.
3: Like all good propaganda, there's a kernel of truth. There's the Ukrainian Orthodox Church, which is the branch of the Russian Orthodox Church inside Ukraine. These clergy reported to the Russian Orthodox Patriarch Kirill in Moscow all their lives. And after 3 years, the Ukrainian Orthodox Church has taken none of the formal steps required in the Orthodox religion to separate themselves from the Russian Orthodox Church. There's about 100 clergy from the Ukrainian Orthodox Church that are on trial for things ranging from preaching surrender to targeting artillery for the Russians.
7: I became a priest in 1994. And it was Ukrainian church in unity with Moscow Patriarchate. I always had a question, why should we be united with Moscow? For them, any church, it's instrument for their Kremlin politics. Can anybody tell me what is holy war for Christians? Our holy war is against sin and against devil and any evil, but not against people. It's not Christianity. They believe in Russian world more than in paradise, then believe in Russian Tsar more than in Jesus Christ. Many of their priests and bishops believe if you die for Russia, then you will have eternal life.

When we were in Ukraine, we went 2,000 miles. We did the entire length of the front lines. We could hear artillery. The cities we were in were bombed when we were there. The thing that was even harder was just these heartbreaking stories that we were hearing. Every night of filming, I cried. Amidst all this sadness, our Christian brothers and sisters over there, they didn't show up with fear. They showed up with love and resilience, with defiance, and a passion for freedom and a passion for Jesus. Their faith filled me the whole time I was over there. And I couldn't shake the feeling that this was a Valley Forge moment for global Christianity. Would we stand with our brothers and sisters in Europe's Bible Belt or abandon them to suffer alone? I hope anyone who hears these stories will be moved to take action.

My name is Colby Barrett, and I'm the producer of the movie you just watched. If, like me, you were moved by the stories you heard, you might be wondering what you can do to help. I would ask you to go to our website, faithundersiege.com, to learn more. First and foremost, pray. Pray that the more than 19,546 children that Russia has abducted from Ukraine will be returned. Pray for the more than 2.5 million Christians living in fear in the Russian-occupied territories, that they can escape being tortured and murdered for their faith, and someday be able to worship freely. And pray for a just and lasting peace in Ukraine, a peace that would allow Ukrainians to feel safe and secure to rebuild their homes, their schools, their churches, and their lives. Next, spread the word. 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On our website, click on Host a Screening. There you'll be given access to the film, bonus material, discussion guide, and a prayer guide that can help you put together an amazing event. And because this movie is a nonprofit venture, everything's absolutely free. Thank you, and God bless.

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1: Welcome to 7 Under Club Israel. It's been almost 3 years since October 7th. Every Israeli remembers that day. Many heard the sirens. Others saw the contrails of rocket fire. For Shalev, October 7th was the morning he had to run for his life and hope it wouldn't be his last day on Earth. Ashley Key heard his story in the place where it happened.
2: Shalev, thank you so much for talking with me today. You are a survivor of the horrific attack on October 7th at the Nova Music Festival. Can you just take us back to that day? What led you to the Nova Music Festival and what happened?
3: I came here with five friends, very good friends from school. And for us, we called it a reunion celebration because we didn't see each other for a long time. So we were very excited to come here. Then inside my tent on 6:29, I could hear the launch of the missiles. From the first moment, I recognized the sound of it. And I went outside my tent to make sure that what I'm here is correct. I saw thousands of trails of rockets above us. And then we understood that the party probably will not keep going, and it's better for us to pack all our stuff and drive back home. We were on this main road on 7:20 a.m. We started to hear more gunshots, much closer to us, much more intensive gunshots. And that was very strange because this is Saturday morning. We don't supposed to hear any gunshots in Israel. We decided to leave our car to understand what's going on. So I remember that I was opening the door and I looked to my right side and a woman that she was sitting inside this car, she was bleeding very heavy from her upper body. She was screaming and I was in shock. I saw a woman standing next to me shouting, "There are terrorists on motorcycles, there are terrorists on motorcycles, run away from here." And at the same moment, we started to hear a lot of gunshots. And at the same moment, you understand that these gunshots are at you.
2: Fleeing into open fields, Shalev and his friends ran for 5 miles before seeking refuge at a nearby farm. There, they encountered a frightening man.
3: When I saw him, I was very afraid that maybe this guy is from Gaza because he was more than 40 years old, speaking Hebrew with very strong Arabic accent. On my mind, I was thinking, oh my God, I hope he is not from Gaza because maybe he will do something to me. And he asked me, "Where am I?" I told him, "I'm Shalev, I ran from the Nova. The terrorists shooted us there. Who are you? What are you doing here?" And he told me, "I'm Yunus, I'm the manager of this place. I can't drive back home. All the area is full of terrorists." Then he took me and my friends, placed us inside a dining room, gave us food and water, and we felt very safe. After I was trying to rest a bit, Yunus ran towards us, shouted, "There are terrorists on motorcycles coming here. Hide yourself." We all went underneath that building, trying not to breathe underneath that building, to stay silent as much as we can. We could hear shouts in Arabic next to us for a few minutes, from Yunus to those terrorists, until a moment that I could hear the sentence, "When Eliyahud." This is an Arabic sentence that means, "Where are the Jews?" Since the moment that I heard this sentence, I had no doubt about what's going on around me. And I was kind of accepting that these are my last moments.
2: But the expected execution never came. After 20 agonizing minutes of silence, a voice called out from the darkness. It was Yunus providing their rescue.
3: Then we all ran, crawled outside the building, and then two cars went inside the farm, rescued us from this place. And this day gave me a huge lesson for my life, because the first moment I saw Yunus, I was pretty sure he was gonna hurt me. Then these guys risked his life to save me and another 7 friends of mine. And his act was, it's a huge thing for me. It's like a lesson for the rest of my life.
2: How are you doing personally? Because there are a lot of Nova Music Festival survivors. There have been several that have committed suicide because of the trauma that they've experienced.
3: Yeah. For me, the connection with Yunus brought me a lot of hope to life, because I lost any hope in humanity because of of that, like sharing my story, I was able to find a purpose behind what happened to me.
2: You shared that you know, it was you, Israeli Jew, next to a Muslim Arabic person speaking at a Christian church. Talk about the importance of just that moment.
3: For me, that was a huge moment because we stood on one stage, me, Shalev, next to Yunus, and we all spoke about the same future, the same values, just praying for better days and to live in peace with each other. And just that day taught me that everything is about the people.
1: That is a wonderful story. It's a story of redemption. It's a story of personal sacrifice. Here's Yunus, an Arab Christian living in Israel, and he puts his own life on the line in order to save seven young men. What a picture of the gospel. What a picture of what we should all be doing now for the Jewish people around the world and for Israel. The rise of anti-Semitism since October 7th has absolutely stunned me. Places I never thought I'd see it, I am seeing it today. I'm seeing it in our political discourse. I'm seeing people blaming Israel for October 7th, blaming the victim of that incredible terror attack, and the terror attacks that have been there since the beginning of the modern state of Israel, and even going back to the British Mandate. The Palestinians, the Arabs, have been given lots of opportunity to have their own state, their own territory. Gaza is one of those opportunities. There aren't any Jews in Gaza. Israel voluntarily gave up that land. Was there pressure from the United States to do it? Absolutely there was. But in that, they elected a terror group to be their government. They said okay to all of the aid money going into terror tunnels and into rockets and into Schultz. They elected that. And in that, let that be a picture of the entire history of this conflict. They don't want to live in peace with Israel. They want to wipe Israel off the map. That's what river to the sea means. That is what drive them into the sea means. These are very expressive statements that mean genocide, that mean execution, that mean all of these things. Let us stand up and stand with Israel and stand with the Jews now more than ever. Well, up next, the broken promise of never again. October 7th shattered Israel's sense of security and how one father is using his personal loss to build a stronger future. Right after this.
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4: There was no church that was telling these are the books you will have in the canon.
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4: We don't get a list until much later on.
5: Did Constantine create it?
6: Constantine said this is a genuine religion.
5: Did church leaders vote it into existence?
7: The Council of Nicaea had nothing to do with the makeup of the Bible.
5: What happened to the so-called lost gospels?
8: Some of this stuff is so new the ink hasn't dried yet.
5: Uncover the facts behind some of history's biggest misconceptions.
4: This reveals itself as rejected writing.
5: From ancient manuscripts and archaeological discoveries to the councils and believers who preserve scripture through persecution.
9: For everyone you kill, 10 more rise up to take his place.
5: Oracles of God, creating the canon, reveals the true story behind the holy scriptures that have stood the test of time. Coming October 5th.
10: We are focused on talking about the lies that are said about Israel.
11: Israel's an apartheid nation. Israelis are colonizers. Israel's committing genocide.
10: We want to tell the truth.
11: Gaza population grew 4 times. The Arab Muslim countries make up 99.5%. Israel gets 0.5%.
10: Follow us on Israel Live. I'm Michelle Bachman with Aaron Zimmerman, and we'll see you next time.
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1: Well, Mordecai Wiseman is the founder of Israel First Fruits. It's a nonprofit that helps people rebuild their lives in the aftermath of October 7th. It's something he had to walk through on his own. His son was called up to serve and then never came home. He shared his story with Roberto Torres Cedillo.
12: Mordecai, we've just marked over 1,000 days of remembering October 7th, the war, the conflict here. How did that impact you personally, but your business and the work you're doing with First Fruits?
13: So October 7th, what it reminded people of is Jews being hunted door to door. We broke our promise to ourselves, never again. That promise was broken, right? And we failed, the state, if you will, failed, right? To provide the protection it we're renowned for, right? Like the best security in the world, the best military in the world, blah, blah, blah. And here we are failing. We're not as secure as we thought we were. We're not in control as we thought we were. And I would say a deeper thing is we discovered that we're not as popular as we thought we've become. There was this sense in Israel that we are now one among the nations. And then suddenly we discovered not only are we hated, but even the people that supposedly support us and where we're okay, like all of the riots and all the sort of anti-Semitism, it was this rude shock awakening. And then, of course, the war. And hundreds of thousands of people mobilized. Everyone's mobilized. I'm on the SWAT unit. Everyone's back in Army Reserves and away for hundreds of days. It affects us at all aspects of life. Rockets flying in, then with Iran, like everyone's in bomb shelters, and it hits close to home. So now rockets are falling on our homes, our friends. Everyone knows someone who lost someone on October 7th or 8th. And often it's friends from not only family friends, but military, like people that you've served with. And then your loved ones go into service and some of them don't come back home, like my son. And you never think it would happen to you till it happens to you. So you have trauma at the national level, at the community level, at the family level and at the personal level, all kind of piling up. We're in a new normal, which is somewhere between. And I've been telling all of our entrepreneurs and the people we serve, be prepared for choppy waters. This is not about waiting for things to get calm. It's learning to swim in the storm.
12: How have you been able to use the gifts that God has given you through the different endeavors that you've built and First Fruits to meet that need?
13: So I think it's important to understand as context that Israel has a lot of the elements of a Western country and a democracy, but not everyone makes it, like economically. And it is, the cost of living is much higher than the average Western country, whereas the wages are not as high. Both spouses work really hard for a decade and they get help from their family to buy their first apartment, which is their first home. And then at least half the population really, really struggles economically. That's the reality. And we're a land that absorbed a massive amount of immigrants from the beginning, right? Now, believers, the followers of Yeshua in the land, same. Mostly immigrant or minorities, right? And if they've come here and they accept the faith, if they decide that they're going to be followers of Yeshua, they also face some amount of discrimination and rejection. And so within that context, Israel First Fruits is like, okay, not only is that a problem from a personal and, if you will, from a just making a living, but there's a psychological problem and there's a spirit of poverty. And so at First Fruits, our job number one is helping people have a correct understanding of who God is and who He made them to be. That they are more than conquerors, that they are God's children. They're not merely survivors, but God calls them to walk in victory, walk in fruitfulness.
12: Talk to me about this rejection. You're Jewish, but you're a believer of right. Yeshua. What are some of those rejection moments that you've had to deal with as a family?
13: So when my grandparents, so my grandfather was a Holocaust survivor, the only member of his family to survive, right? And my grandmother, when they became followers of Yeshua in the 1950s, it was a major crisis for the very few that had survived and were living in the land, because how could you? It took three generations and 50 years to become once again, right, okay, we don't get this Yeshua thing, but you're our family. It took a while for that to kind of become okay again. And I would say, I don't want to say ironically, but in a strange way, being a bereaved father now, we paid the blood price. And now I will talk to Orthodox Jews, complete atheist Jews, anybody that once they find out our story and the cost that our family paid to remain in the land and serve, they're like, okay, well, we don't agree with you, we don't understand you, but they can't reject because we paid the blood price. And that's not something I would have wished for.
12: Another, in some ways, a price that you're paying, that you're modeling through your life, through your business, is collaborating, working, actually loving your neighbor, Jews and Arabs working together.
13: There's a lot of layers to this. I would say that, first of all, God loves all of humanity and desires all to walk in intimacy and life in eternity with him. And so the body of Messiah in this land, the indigenous community of faith here, is composed of Jews and Arabs and others, right? And if we cannot walk in love, which is not like, oh, you know, bless your heart, right? Yeah. But actually, I am committed to you, and I will advocate for you, and I will cry with you, and I will laugh with you, and I will do my best to help you prosper. If our love is not practical, visible, and real, and intentional, then we have no business calling ourselves the children of God. And so one of the most significant relationships in my life, a very close best friend, is an Arab believer, a follower of the Messiah, who's also had to pay a high price to hang out with this Zionist Jew sitting in this chair, right? And together we fight for our people, right? Together, shoulder to shoulder, to build a healthier, more vibrant, more prosperous body of Messiah, who in united gives Israel an example of what hope could look like. And when Aviel was killed, Naim was the first person to hear about it that wasn't a family member, and he cried too, because it was like his own son. Do we agree on everything? No. We have different politics. We see the world differently. We interpret the news differently, but we're committed to one another. I would say even more, we're committed to the kingdom of God together and for one another in that context.
12: Wow. It's so inspiring. And you walking it out is the hope. I mean, I do believe that that's the hope for Israel, that through your example, people will be, God is in your midst.
13: Well, first of all, Israel is already that in some ways. Jews and Arabs work side by side every day. So here's some stats that most people don't understand. Israel has 10 million citizens. 2 million of those 10 million are Muslim Arabs. Okay, 100,000 and change are Arab Christian. Jewish citizens of Israel is like 70% of the population. So 30% of the state citizens, voting citizens, are not Jewish. And a big chunk of them, 20%, are Muslim. Like, people have this very distorted view of what Middle East is. Does it mean that there's not conflict? Yes. Is there a tension between Jews and Arabs? Yes. But there's also communities that are not segregated. So what is my hope? Well, my hope is, first of all, at First Fruits, our board, our staff, and the communities we serve are Jewish and Arab folks. So we already, this is our people, and we do this every day. In the Yeshua, we're already reconciled. The question is, do we live it out? And the way we live it out is by working side by side and helping one another. And frankly, we're building businesses where there'll be Jews and Arabs working side by side. We better know how to walk alongside in a healthy way.
12: For people that want to know more about what you're doing, this incredible work, where can they find out?
13: So Israel First Fruits, we have a charity both in Israel and in North America. So if you go to israelfirstfruits.org, you're able to get to our website and learn a little bit about what we do.
12: Well, thank you so much for sharing.
13: Can I say a word about bravery?
12: Please.
13: Bravery is not the lack of fear. Bravery is the choice to do the right thing in the face of fear. And I just want to exhort all of your listeners that there are areas in their life that God is inviting them to walk in courage. And saying yes to God faith requires the ability to do the right thing, even in the face of fear, in the face of perceived threat. And yet God is with us. And that's why we can have courage.
12: Amen.
13: Because he has overcome.
1: Let those words encourage you. You too can have the courage to do the right thing. And the right thing today is to stand up against all the negative propaganda. And it's an evil lie to say Israel is some kind of apartheid state. The Muslims that live there have the right to vote. They're elected to government. They serve in the Knesset. And here's something a lot of people don't know. They serve in the IDF. They put their lives at risk in order to defend the state of Israel. They believe in that, and they're willing to put their lives on the line for that. So let us join with them. Let us join in standing with Israel. Up next, they're children of war, and they've lived under the constant threat of rockets and bombs. See how animal therapy is bringing them much-needed comfort, and find out how you helped it make it possible. That's right after this.
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17: We have received over 650,000 inbound calls and over 240,000 indicated salvations.
16: Heart for Iran fulfills the Great Commission across the Persian world. 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
1: In the area hardest hit by the October 7th attacks, many children are still dealing with severe trauma. So CBN Israel is bringing help directly to them in a way they can understand.
18: Eshkol Regional Council, a community on Israel's southern border, has long been a target. Thousands of rockets and incendiary balloons have fallen here. But nothing compares to the unimaginable horrors of October 7th, 2023. The returning families aren't just coming home, they're navigating a new reality. They face the constant, present danger of a war still being fought, all while trying to heal from the trauma of what they've already endured.
19: Since before October 7th, we already knew that animal-assisted therapy is very, very helpful and effective in treating trauma. Since October 7th, there's been a rise in need for therapy, especially with kids, to almost 100% of people who live here. And then what ends up happening is there's a huge waiting list of kids who really, really could use some trauma therapy, but not enough therapists or facilities. And the idea was that if we can bring the therapy to the kids and we can really help lower the waiting list and provide therapy to as many more kids as we can. The Kill the Animal with the Animals goes with me where I take it. I hook up my car with a friend. I can take it wherever it needs to go. And this way I can bring it to them. So the first place that we came to was we decided to park ourselves for the first few months in the school. School is located in Eshkol, which is the area that was hit the hardest from October 7th.
18: Working alongside the Israel Trauma Coalition, we've discovered the devastating impact of this crisis on children. There is a desperate need to treat the severe trauma they have experienced.
19: If I know that there's a situation with a home, most kids who live here in this area, there's a problem with their home, whether they have one or don't have one. I mean, what happens to their home or what happened while they were in their home. So when I bring out a turtle and the turtle is going in and out of his home, his house, it brings up a lot of conversation. When they say, why isn't he coming out? Maybe I'll push him out. And I say, well, if you were in your house right now, would you want someone to take you out with strength? Or would you rather you come out when you're comfortable and when you want to? And it's not me saying that that's what happened necessarily. I'm literally just helping them bring up an idea in their head. And sometimes without actually talking about what happened to them, they're able to do some emotional work around that. And sometimes they feel comfortable enough because of the setting to bring up what happened in their home. It's two things. It's the child and the animal, and then what they bring together. And then the therapist, if it's neurotic therapists that work in the caravan, what they do with what's happening in the room. Before October 7th, the organization that we provide therapy in, which is Holsen, had 20 therapists, give or take, and today they have more than 200. And it's not enough.
20: That's why CBN Israel has provided an animal therapy caravan. It's a safe space where children can find comfort and begin to heal from the trauma they've experienced.
19: Thanks to CBN, I was able to bring the caravan here, already provide an extra 30 hours of therapy that weren't provided before. So whether some of those are groups of three kids, it's already times three for those groups. And whether it's one-on-one for the kids, though, we think that it's more important to give them the one-on-one. That in itself is huge because we lack therapists and we lack the facilities. And the animal-assisted therapy is super helpful. And to be able to bring the animals to them is bringing not just therapy, but it's bringing a really unique and successful type of therapy.
1: What a beautiful story and successful therapy for those who are traumatized. I've been to Israel since October 7th, and it's like the whole nation is traumatized by it. Either you knew someone who was in the Gaza envelope or in northern Israel, suffering under the rocket attacks, suffering under the horrors of October 7th, or you knew someone who was in the IDF who was putting their life on the line, and you didn't know, are they going to be able to come home? 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You can also go to cbn.com/supportisrael, or you can text support Israel to 71777. Either way, do it now and say yes. Here's a word from Job. You have granted me life and favor, and your care has preserved my spirit. God bless. We'll see you next week.
21: Why should Christians bless and support the Jewish people and Israel? If you're a follower of Jesus, you must take his words to heart. Jesus said, salvation comes through the Jews. God chose to write his story of redemption in and through the Jewish people, and he will never turn back on the call and grace given to Israel. At CBN Israel, we have the great privilege to bless and tangibly demonstrate the never-ending love of God for the Jewish people and all the peoples of this land. 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
22: Is more than a milestone. Today, we honor your achievements, your resilience, and the bright future that lies ahead of each and every one of you. 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

0: Hey there, welcome to Studio 5. Here's a quick look at this week's rundown. PJ Morton talks Saturday night, Sunday morning.
1: It's just a title that describes my life at this point. You must go through.
0: And his dad, Bishop Paul Morton, is honored for his legacy.
2: I'm just so happy, you know, just to see that God is still blessing, even at my age.
0: Plus, a first look at Conceivable.
3: I really felt called to tell a story that is authentic to faith experience.
0: PJ Morton is a producer, musician, singer, and songwriter. The multiple Grammy Award-winning solo artist is also a member of the popular band Maroon 5. His latest solo project is called Saturday Night, Sunday Morning. It's an album, a memoir, and a museum exhibit. I can sense your apprehension. Don't want to mention how far you've fallen. Saturday Night, Sunday Morning. It seems like that's not just the title of an album or memoir. That's your life.
1: Yeah, it kind of it's just a title that describes my life at this point. Started as an idea for a name for a documentary. Mm-hmm. That didn't happen. So I just put it to the side and then got offered a book deal. And mm-hmm. I said, well, that's a good title for my book. Still wasn't thinking of anything else. And then I started to think of what I wanted to do next musically. And I said, well, what about a double album with that same name? So it's the gift that keeps giving.
0: What we got. What do you remember most about life Saturday night going into having to be at church Sunday morning and balancing the two?
1: Well, for me, I guess it was where it really sticks out to me is like as a young musician, where I was playing for different groups, you know. And so no matter how late we were in the club, you know, I had to be at church Sunday morning playing for my dad. So that's really, you know, that's the core memory for me.
4: Here you go again, making a way for me. Even when I was too blind, to see.
0: Mercy seems to be, at least for now, the one that's hitting. What drove that single? What happened?
1: Yeah, Mercy. I mean, I always knew that it was special, or felt that it was special, and people started to react to it, like, immediately. It's been shooting up the charts.
4: Thinking I knew too much, getting in my own way. Hey. Almost lost my life, but you made no death behave.
1: With this album, I think there are plenty of songs close enough, you know. I mean, that's the Mercy's what we started with, that radio and everything. Mm-hmm. So that's the first. But I think we're gonna stick around for a while with this album and continue to put singles on the radio and stuff. So I can't wait to see what else connects, you know, because it's so many that people are coming back with.
4: For me, for me. Oh, unlimited favor, you freely bestow on me.
0: How hard was this project musically? Two discs, two CDs. Yeah. How hard was it?
1: Yeah, it's more music than I've ever done. You know, doing a double album. I mean, two different genres. It was a challenge in a lot of ways. Two different types of challenges. On the gospel side, I think for me, you know, it was just I was trying to go back and forth initially, and I had to really just focus on the gospel album and finish it first.
0: Okay.
1: And it was the first of its kind. You know, even Gospel According to. Or the Daryl Heart of Mind project, I'm not really singing, you know, I'm more producing and writing the songs. For this one, this is my first solo gospel album, you know, so I had to lock in that way. And then on the R&B side, I've written so many R&B songs that was a different type of challenge where it's like, all right, what can you say that you have?

0: for the museum exhibit.
1: That's right. Yeah, yeah, the exhibition. I guess I'm a person who likes to, you know, have things in order, you know. But it, yeah, it is the Saturday night, Sunday morning exhibition there in Nashville at the National Museum of African American Music. And it's really just my life. It's my life, like, from my start. I started really early as a teenager in songwriting and gospel music, Men of Standard, then my dad's albums. It just shows that whole thing. NDIRE was my first mainstream thing in college where I was at Morehouse. All the way up to now, it has Maroon 5 stuff. It has awards, has my Grammys, you know, a couple Grammys there. But when I look at all the things that have been accomplished over the years, it's kind of cool to see.

0: 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By the way, PJ is on tour. 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Still ahead, PJ Morton's dad, Bishop Paul Morton, is joining us.
1: It's amazing. It's just, it's just amazing just to experience. Am I really reliving this? It's so important.
2: Where do our laws come from? Are they simply made up by people?
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0: Welcome back. Paul Morton is the founder of the Full Gospel Baptist Church Fellowship. He's also an author, a singer, and a songwriter. And this year's Grammy weekend brought him honors for his music and his legacy. With music, he's now sharing the stage with his daughter, Jasmine Morton Robinson, and his son, PJ Morton.
7: It's a reminder.
8: So what do you think that your music is still being celebrated the way it is?
1: Well, I think what has always been important in my life is that every song that I sang, it was not about it, I want to make sure it's a hit.
9: But the song simply says, let go, let God.
1: My songs, I wanted a message in the songs that would help people, not just for the flavor of the month, but that would last them throughout even a lifetime.
7: Heaven,
9: yes.
7: Let it rain.
8: The first one that comes to mind for me is Let It Rain.
1: Wow. Let it rain. Let it, oh Lord, everywhere I go, if I don't sing Let It Rain, they'll throw books and everything at me. And I believe that it's the message because people, and really, when you think about the song that are going through, looks like everything is drying up in their life, and they just need to know, I need the rain, the blessings of God to come in.

0: on my life. So that song works because there's such a great message in that song.
1: Now you've got another song coming out, Go Through. And this is done with your son and daughter.
0: Yes.
1: Tell me how this all came about. What happened?
0: Well, you know, my son, of course, he is an amazing writer, musician, producer. It is in our 50-year choir's reunion. You know, I started with Greater St. Stephen as a pastor 50 years ago. And so all the music that I became popular with was actually with the Greater St. Stephen Choir. So we wanted to have a 50-year reunion where choir members, even from old, the old and the new, coming together. And so PJ, I wanted him to do a song on it because an awesome writer, he wasn't even born 50 years ago. But the song has such a message because so many people are going through. But they get stuck. Will somebody tell me how to get from being stuck? So the song says, you gotta go through so you can come out. So don't you get stuck in the middle. And so we're showing people, and there's such a great message in that song because a lot of people are just so depressed in this season. But you don't stop. You gotta go through so you can come out.
1: What's it like to work with your children?
0: It is great. It is great. You know, my son has produced some songs for me in the past.
1: Yes.
0: And of course, he was nervous at first, you know, because, you know, he wasn't used to telling his daddy what to do. And so, but he got more comfortable as he went like, Dad, you got to do that again. So I said, now you're getting too comfortable. But I always listen because if that's your area in the things that you do, I think it's important. And he is one of the best at what he does. Mm-hmm. And I just happen to be his dad.
1: And your daughter is singing with you on this as well.
0: Yes, she is. That's my firstborn. Aww. And oh, so gifted and talented. So this is really a part of the process, you know, with my two oldest children. It's amazing. It's just amazing just to experience. Am I really reliving this? It's so important. You must go
1: through. Bishop Paul Morton's song with his children is called Go Through. You can find it wherever you get your music material. Right now it is time for this week's Story and Pictures. Here's your Studio 5 snapshot. Celebrating a life well lived, we remember Dennis Haskins. The actor was best known for playing Richard Belding on the Bayside High School comedy series, Saved by the Bell. The show aired from 1989 to 1993 and earned him millions of fans. Haskins was born and raised in Chattanooga, Tennessee. Before acting, he worked as a music manager, agent, and concert promoter. Haskins died Monday. He was 75. And that is this week's Studio 5 Snapshot. Still ahead, a Studio 5 first look at Conceivable.
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1: And welcome back to Studio 5. Conceivable is based on a true story. A wife and a minister has adult children and faces a surprising turn when she learns she's pregnant again.
12: Now you might be asking yourself, how did a 45-year-old woman end up in Paris, France, alone and miserably sad? Well, I'm here to get some answers.
1: I know the film is based on personal experience. What happens?
13: I really felt called to tell a story that is authentic to faith experience. And that is one that is not full of perfect people, of people who follow the journey perfectly according to script. They go off script a lot. And there's complexity to all our lives and our stories. So this story, which is inspired by my own experience, tries and does capture all of those things.
14: I'm gonna focus on my ministry.
15: 40s! Glorious 40s!
13: People still loving the Lord have all different kinds of opinions and interpretations of things. And people have different reactions that affect one another. And what I wanted to show is model through all of that. If you seek God, he'll make your path straight.
16: To 25 years with the most beautiful woman on the planet.
17: To us.
18: Are you still having problems?
17: Oh my God, it is all over my body. I'm gonna see the doctor today at 5:15.
19: Can I just get a little quick prednisone shot again?
20: The test is positive.
19: You are pregnant.
1: One scene in the film, the character talks about feeling like she's let God down. Take us through that moment in life.
13: Yeah. Well, you know, those times when you think that you know God's plan, and in my case, it was, you know, to focus on my ministry, and something suddenly happens that, yeah, you were a part of making it happen. Did you do something wrong? Did you make a mistake? I think that's a common experience and one that needs to be explored, and I hope conversation stems around.
21: I was born to rise.
22: Let go and let God.
23: Nice cliche, Tara. I'm considering all of us.
1: When did you know that your story was a film? What happened?
13: Sure. So I really started out just writing originally about my actual experience in a factual way. Until one day I was praying and I opened up my bookcase that you can see behind me here, and I pulled out an old Bible that I have not really used in a long time. And I opened it up, and in there was a little card of prophecy that a friend had given me 20 something years earlier. And it was a scripture verse, and it was Isaiah 40 and 49. And in it, it said, get yourself up on a high mountain and declare to Zion, I am your God. And when I read that, what instantly came to my mind was there is nothing that affects culture that gets more attention than films and TV. And so when I read that and had those thoughts, I knew that God was calling me back to a love that had been earlier in my life. When I was right out of college, which was, gee, I'd love to write a movie.
12: God, please show me.
21: I'm gonna rise again.
12: What is it that you want from me?
1: What's your prayer for this now that the project is completed?
13: Yeah, absolutely. It is that it would validate women and families' feelings who go through unplanned pregnancy, to encourage them that they're not alone, that it would educate and grow compassion in others so that they would be more supportive, that it would encourage people in any situation that life has thrown them a curveball, that they can seek God and He will always make your path straight, and then ultimately save lives in every sense of that word that you might think of associated with a faith-based film about unplanned pregnancy.
0: I just don't know if I could handle it.
18: Well, I'm sure that we can handle it.
1: Conceivable is in theaters beginning October 16th.
20: I got out of my patrol car and I slipped.
22: I went from having a promising career as a neuroscientist to having a medical death sentence.
24: We started asking at that point, are there healings in the present day that go beyond what modern medicine can accomplish?
25: So how do you know this wasn't psychosomatic, a misdiagnosis, something that was being missed in that process?
22: 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Are you going to end up losing your faith?
26: A lot of skeptics will say, well, miracles are impossible. Why? 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You can't violate the laws of nature.
22: People would pray for me, and sometimes it felt like this power that just zapped me.
27: Are miracles real? Do they happen today?
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0: On that musical note, we are just about out of time for this week's edition of Studio 5. So let's take a quick look right now at next week's rundown.
1: We're headed to Nashville, Music City, for a big night in music. And we're taking you with us.
0: Please join us for that and so much more come next week. As for this week, we've got time now for just one more thing. We're going to give the final word to PJ Morton.
2: How would you describe the relationship with Dad now? I know in reading, I mean, your book, your memoir, you speak of his influence. Mm-hmm. And it's really, it reads as a sweet relationship, but how would you describe?
3: Oh, yeah. I mean, the guy's been so influential in my life, so instrumental, you know, like really at every step he was there to help me, to guide me there. So I'm just so appreciative of him. And for me now, I think his joy is now, you know, he always says, you know, growing up, it was like, oh yeah, that's PJ's, you know, that's, Bishop Morton's son. That's Bishop Morton's son. And now they're like, oh, that's PJ's dad, you know? And so he loves that. But I mean, it's just, I'm sure amazing for him to see that he did all right, you know what I'm saying? And that his son doesn't have to be, he doesn't have to be worried, you know what I'm saying? And so, but I love our relationship, man. It's really tight. And he's my biggest supporter, man.
2: Describe the tension of being not just a pastor's son, but I mean a bishop, founder of a denomination. Naturally, everyone I know growing up, and you share,
3: yeah,
2: thought, well, his name is Paul. He can sing like his dad.
3: Oh, it was.
2: We just want to hear him preach.
3: It was planned out for me. Yeah, no, my life was pretty much planned out for me as far as most people were concerned. That's why I'm so appreciative for my dad, you know, too, because the pressure of that, of just people just assuming this is your life, it's just like, now you don't have no choice in it. Mm-hmm. We don't care what you want to do. We don't. This is just, yeah, perfect. You're his namesake. You're the only son. Mm-hmm. It felt like pressure. But thankfully, he was there to kind of like protect me and just block me from a lot of that and allow me to develop and be myself, you know, and be proud of who I was, not just as his son, but as myself. So super grateful. But yeah, no, that pressure was a real thing for sure.
2: Did you feel criticism from the church when you moved clearly to secular music? I many sure thought you probably saying goodbye to gospel forever.
3: Oh yeah, no, there was plenty criticism, plenty side conversations. But by that point, I had fought all the battles internally, you know, so by the time people saw me doing that in public, like in a real way, I had heard everything, mm-hmm, and was prepared to just be myself in the midst of it.
2: When the music industry didn't know where you fit and say, we like you, but we want to change X, Y, Z, you name it. How did you sustain and still keep going? Because many artists get choked in either going where they don't want to go or just walking away.
3: Yeah, I mean, it was disheartening initially too, you know, as a creative, and you see one path, you're just like, okay, well, that's it. If I can't get that path. But for me, I guess something in my crazy brain was just determined and said, look, I got to get to these people with this music, with this message. And so for me, I started to shift my mind from the industry and what that creates and shift it to the fans. Like, how can I connect to them? And that's where the live show became so important to me, because that was our radio. That was the way we got to people. And we built that years and years. So while that was discouraging, it forced me to figure out every part of the industry and how to do it on my own and how to independent, you know, it forced me to be ahead of the game today in my independence.
0: PJ, that's a great final word for this edition of Studio 5 and this week's look at uplifting entertainment. Until next time, make time to uplift someone around you, and then please come on back and see where Studio 5 takes you next week. Bye-bye. Thank you for watching.
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14: This is a special report about a major spiritual battle happening right now in Ethiopia, where there are many thousands of displaced Jews, abandoned but not forgotten, the Jews of Ethiopia. Today, you are going to see how an outreach has been launched so that tens of thousands of lives can now be changed forever.
15: Shalom, I'm Jonathan Burness of Jewish Voice Ministries International. I want to talk to you today about an amazing door of opportunity that the Lord has opened to us to help an abandoned but not forgotten community, a Jewish community living in the heart of Ethiopia. These people are abandoned but not forgotten by God, unable to go to Israel because they're identified as Falashimura, those that have converted to Christianity in a past generation, but at the same time persecuted by their own people, their Ethiopian neighbors, because they're Jews. These people live in absolutely deplorable conditions. Right in the middle of Africa's second most populated country, Ethiopia, there's tens of thousands of Jews isolated from the rest of the world. I recently led a medical clinic, as I do every year, to bring urgent help to these suffering people. These people have no food. They live in absolute squalor, no sanitation. They have terrible medical needs. Many of them have never seen a doctor or dentist in their life. I brought a team of 100 doctors, dentists. We had optometrists, surgeons, eye surgeons, nurses, and people just like you that want to share their faith and pray and be used by God. And God used everyone in a miraculous way. During a two-week period in Addis Ababa and Gondar, we treated over 15,000 people in desperate need with free medical care and medicines. You should have seen the gratitude on their faces. Many were touched by the power of God. They received miraculous healings. People were received their sight supernaturally, their hearing supernaturally. And over this two-week clinic, through the prayer rooms, over 1,000 of these precious people prayed to receive Jesus as Messiah with us and had their lives transformed, all of them receiving a Bible or follow-up literature or an MP3 player if they were blind or illiterate, where they could hear the gospel day after day on these little solar-powered units. By the time the 2 weeks was over, we were all exhausted, but we all went home knowing that we had to return. We had to return because there are thousands that we weren't able to help. We've been doing these clinics now for a number of years, one or two a year, but it's time now to increase our efforts to save these lost sheep of the house of Israel. We have incredible favor in Ethiopia. In fact, on the last trip, I was invited to personally meet with the president of Ethiopia, and during our talk, he implored us to conduct a medical clinic and a dental clinic right on the grounds of the royal palace, and insisted over our talk that he be our very first patient. God has opened up a mighty door for us to bring medical assistance, humanitarian aid, and most importantly, the gospel to these people who so desperately need our help. Today I'm asking you for your serious and urgent prayers for us, and I'm asking that you be sensitive right now to the role that God would have you play in helping the abandoned but not forgotten communities of Ethiopia. I'm sitting at the front of the line of hundreds that are waiting to get in to our medical clinic here in Addis Ababa. We were able to treat 1,000 people on our first day, and it was a short day. Today we're hoping to see 14, 15, 1,600 people. What's amazing is that even though we're seeing that many people, the lines keep filling in. It never ends. We're hoping that it will stay peaceful, but as the clinic comes to a close the last few days, it's very likely that we'll have a problem with crowd control because they rush the gate in desperation. These are people that are desperate for help. They're desperate to get simple dental care, or eye care, an ear infection where they can't get the treatment they need, or simple antibiotics. Many of them need glasses or are going blind and need eye care. We even have eye surgery going on. If you just look at the faces of these people, you can see their desperation. This is a very, very needy Jewish community. I'm asking for your help. I'm asking you to stand with us as we help the Jewish community here in Addis Ababa. They're abandoned, but they're not forgotten by God. And your financial support and prayers enable us to help these people in great need, and most importantly, to minister to their spiritual needs as well. Right in front of me is a prayer room. We ask the people to go into the prayer room. They're prayed with for their physical conditions, the gospel shared with them, and then they receive a free Bible if they can't read because they're blind or illiterate. They get an audio Bible called a Mega Voice unit that has 80 hours of Bible on it, verbally. Your help is making a difference. Please, help. Be as generous, even if it means sacrificing. This is good soil, and we need your help. So thank you as you stand with Jewish Voice in helping people in absolute desperation. God bless you. There's a toll-free number that's coming up on your screen now. I want to ask you to pick up the phone and give the most generous gift you possibly can to help these desperately needy Jews that remain in Ethiopia. I will bless those that bless my people, Scripture says. And the greatest blessing you can give a Jewish person is the gospel. And that's what we're doing. You're helping us to help them. We appreciate you so much. And with your partnership of $60 or more, you'll be able to help 6 people in Ethiopia with medical care, dental care, medicines, free Bibles. And when you join arms with us today and call and give us at least $60, we're going to send you this beautiful shofar. This is an instrument of the call to prayer biblically. And this is an actual working shofar, just like in the Bible. And you can play it if you'd like. I'll give it a shot. Well, if you have a little practice, you'll be even better than that. We accept all major credit cards, and just take a minute for you to pick up the phone and speak with one of our operators.
6: As Jonathan has shared about the abandoned but not forgotten Jewish people of Ethiopia, with a gift of $100 or more, you'll be helping at least 10 Ethiopian Jews with dental, eyeglasses, and medical care, and a free Bible. And if you can send a $100 gift, we'll send you a beautiful handmade prayer shawl made by weavers among the Beta Israel in Ethiopia. For centuries, the prayer shawl, or tallit, has been a part of Jewish worship. At the four corners are the tzitzit, long fringes that serve as a reminder to cherish and keep the Lord's commandments as instructed in the Book of Numbers. These prayer shawls that come in a variety of colors are all finely crafted garments to use and treasure as a reminder of your special gift here today to help the abandoned but not forgotten Jewish people of Ethiopia. This tallit will remind you of your connection to people halfway around the world that have absolutely nothing without your support, and you have changed their life. Please pick up the phone and call right now. Let's hear more now from Jonathan.
15: Some of you can do much more. You can help 50 people with medical and dental and eye care and the gospel, most importantly. 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When you call with that special gift of $500 or more, we're going to be sending you this amazing, handcrafted genuine Yemenite shofar. 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Just an amazing, you can't even see the beauty of this thing on television. To hold this is an actual working shofar, and with some practice, you can make it sound like this. It's not bad, huh? So go to the phone now and call the number that's shown on the screen. Please have your major credit card ready and take a few moments to share your gift to the Lord with one of our friendly attendants on the phone. And thank you so much for partnering with us. May God richly bless you.
14: Struggling in a country where they are not accepted, nor do they fit into the culture or society, they are abandoned, but not forgotten. The Jews of Ethiopia. We know the promise of God has not been changed since he made it to Abraham. God will pour out a blessing to those who bless the descendants of the father of the faithful. Here again is Jonathan Burness.
15: You can't comprehend how great the need is until you've actually been to Ethiopia and looked into the eyes of these desperate people. We can't wait. We can't put it off to tomorrow. Tomorrow may never come for these people. We have a great opportunity now to provide medical care, dental care, eye care. And when we meet the physical needs of these people, it opens them up to the spiritual. It gives us the opportunity, the platform, to share the good news that Yeshua, Jesus, has come and that he is their long-awaited Messiah and Savior. There's no one else that's going to help these people. We're the only ones right now that are reaching out and giving these people hope. And God has called us and called you to help us to partner together to help these abandoned but not forgotten people. How are you going to respond? As for me, it's a loud hineni, yes, Lord. Here I am. I'll go. I'm here. And today, I'm asking you also to say yes to his call too. Please, help us to help them. Send us back to Ethiopia to proclaim the good news. On our last medical clinic, we had over 100 doctors, dentists, optometrists, nurses, and together, working day and night, we were able to treat over 15,000 of these precious people. Over 1,000 that came into the prayer room, prayed with us to receive the Lord Yeshua as their Messiah and Savior. God transformed their lives. God has led us to this place to serve tens of thousands of Jewish people right now, and he's calling you to partner with us. How shall they hear unless one be sent? Please, send us. Everywhere I'm stepping, it's just garbage. This is a garbage dump, literally. And look, they're asking for shoes. About three quarters of them don't have shoes. And I have people pointing to their eyes, people that are either blind or going blind. I want to say again that you can't overstate the need here. The ironic thing is that it's a beautiful view. You can see the surrounding areas, beautiful churches and mosques, but the people are in absolute despair, absolute poverty. You just want to sell everything and give it away. But the need is too great. It's just absolutely overwhelming. So we'll just keep doing what we can, and with your partnership, one by one. We'll help put shoes on these kids. We'll help give them new clothing and medical attention that they so desperately need. It's just absolutely overwhelming. Please, I'm asking you to pick up the phone and call right now to help us to reach these very poor Jews in Ethiopia. When you make that call today and you share a gift, we want to sow back into your life. We want to send you a gift as our way of saying thank you for allowing us to help them. With your gift of just $60, we can treat 6 people in Ethiopia with medicines and medical care and eye care and eyeglasses. And with your gift of $60, we're going to send you this beautiful shofar. This is the biblical instrument that called people to prayer in the time of ancient Israel. This is an actual working shofar. If you like, you can even try to play it. It sounds something like this. It's not bad, huh? I want you to call the number on your screen right now. We accept Every major credit card will even take an IOU if that's all you have. We need your help today to help these people. Please, it'll be so quick. Just pick up the phone and call right now. I want you to understand that your gift will make a real difference to the Jewish community in Ethiopia. Maybe some of you want to help 10 people, and you can do that by giving $100 or more.
16: As Jonathan has shared about the abandoned but not forgotten Jewish people of Ethiopia, with a gift of $100 or more, you'll be helping at least 10 Ethiopian Jews with dental, eyeglasses, and medical care, and a free Bible. And if you can send a $100 gift, we'll send you a beautiful handmade prayer shawl made by weavers among the Beta Israel in Ethiopia. For centuries, the prayer shawl, or tallit, has been a part of Jewish worship. At the four corners are the tzitzit, long fringes that serve as a reminder to cherish and keep the Lord's commandments as instructed in the Book of Numbers. These prayer shawls that come in a variety of colors are all finely crafted garments to use and treasure as a reminder of your special gift here today to help the abandoned but not forgotten Jewish people of Ethiopia. This tallit will remind you of your connection to people halfway around the world that have absolutely nothing without your support, and you have changed their life. Please pick up the phone and call right now. Let's hear more now from Jonathan.
15: Now, there's some of you watching that can do a whole lot more. Some of you can help 50 people or more. That would be so wonderful. With your gift of $500 or more today, I want to send you this incredible full-size Yemenite shofar. Now, this is a ceremonial instrument. It's not just a horn. It's an instrument that was used to call the people of God to prayer, to assemble the people of Israel together. It's absolutely real, handcrafted, and it works. Listen to this. Whew, takes a lot of wind. But it delights me to know that you're going to be calling right now. Just to pick up the phone, call the number on your screen. We'll take any major credit card. We want to make it as easy for you as possible. It's just going to take a moment to bring your gift to the Lord. And I want to thank you on behalf of the remaining Jewish community in Ethiopia and say thank you and God bless you.
14: Large teams of medical specialists and ministry volunteers are being sent to address both the physical and spiritual suffering of those abandoned but not forgotten, the Jews of Ethiopia. We have many doors open because of the level of medical care we can bring to their situation. It is critical that it happens again and that it happens now. Here is Jonathan Burness.
15: If you're just joining the program midstream today, I want to welcome you. My name is Jonathan Burness of Jewish Voice Ministries International. There's an urgency right now to respond to a serious crisis, and I'm talking about the abandoned Jews that are remaining in Ethiopia. We've been reaching out to these poverty-stricken people for years now, and they are stranded, abandoned in the middle of Africa's second most populated country. I'm talking about tens of thousands of Jewish people that are struggling to survive. They've been abandoned by Israel, left on the runways because they were identified as converts to Christianity, but still persecuted by their neighbors as Jews. They're isolated from the rest of the world. Jewish Voice Ministries International has been conducting medical clinic outreaches for a number of years now to provide urgently needed medical help for them. I want you to imagine living in absolute squalor. No sanitation, a 6x6 room with 6 or 8 people living, dirt floors, little clean water, dying of disease, of malnutrition, of things like tuberculosis, leprosy, AIDS. You can't imagine how great the need is until you've seen it with your own eyes. There's many that are blind or that need glasses, and they don't have the money for a simple pair of glasses. And many of them, most of them, desperately need dental work. Most of them have never seen a dentist in their life. They need medicines, simple antibiotics that have been unavailable to them. I recently led a team of 100 volunteer doctors, dentists, nurses, optometrists. We even had eye surgeons, and most importantly, people just like you that love the Lord, that want to be used by the Lord to pray, to share their faith with these people. In a two-week period, by the grace of God, we were able to treat over 15,000 people, mostly Jewish, people in absolutely desperate need. Our ministry staff prayed for them in the prayer room as well, and the reports of miraculous healings were numerous. People that were healed, people that were delivered, and most importantly, over 1,000 of these precious people that prayed with our prayer teams to receive Yeshua, Jesus, as Lord. All of them receiving a Bible or an MP3 audio Bible, all free of charge. Not a penny was paid for any of this treatment. But we need your help. When a major clinic like this ends and all the volunteers return to their homes, the one thing that all of us feel is that we need to return. We're always heartbroken for the myriads, for the multitudes of people that we couldn't help because we ran out of time or ran out of supplies, or we just simply treated as many as we possibly could. It's time to go back and to rescue the people we've been unable to help thus far. And most importantly, to bring the gospel to Jewish people who so urgently need to hear. We're getting ready right now to mobilize another team. We're in process of sending over vitally needed medical supplies and equipment to establish a permanent medical clinic in the heart of the Jewish community. But I have to tell you honestly, it takes a great financial commitment to do this kind of work, this large outreach, and to bring these huge teams with thousands, tens of thousands of dollars of medicines and medical supplies. And it's because of partners like you, people that love the Lord, that we're able to do this. So I want to thank you from the bottom of my heart for your help today. We must start immediately filling the shipping containers with medicines, eyeglasses, dental and medical equipment. In fact, we're even shipping over a medical trailer where we'll be able to pop it up and do eye surgery in the middle of nowhere, in the mountains of Ethiopia. We can go anywhere with this trailer and immediately begin to do eye surgery in a sterile environment. We are going back and will continue to go back to reach the thousands that we couldn't help last time. We promised them that we'd return. They're waiting for us. They're counting on us, and we are counting on you. We need you to partner with us. Please, will you join us arm in arm and make good on that promise? We need to hurry. We can't wait till tomorrow, because for many of these people, tomorrow will never come. Brothers and sisters, their lives are hanging in the balance. So please, I'm imploring you, call now. Call today. This beautiful little girl just came up and took my hand. Mwah, you're so adorable. And she's got this little pink tutu. It reminds me of my 3-year-old daughter, Liel, who runs around the house with her little pink tutu, thinking she's a ballerina. The difference is that my Liel, thank God, is healthy, is well-fed, gets anytime she's sick, she gets the proper medication. But this little girl, it's very different, and it's just heartbreaking. This is probably her only clothing, and she's here to get medical care. I'm not sure what's wrong with her, but probably a lot of things. I can see a problem with her skin, and she needs some real care. And you make it possible for little girls like this in pink tutus to get some help. We so easily take for granted the things we have in the United States, but as a father of a 3-year-old, I just want to sell everything I have and come here to help little girls in pink tutus, like my daughter Leah. God bless you for helping this beautiful little child. There's a toll-free number on your screen. I want to ask you right now to pick up the phone and call us with your gift, or you can write us with a gift. Either way, you're helping us to help them. You're partnering with us. You're sending us to proclaim the good news so that those that hear can be saved. You're helping the lost sheep of the house of Israel. And as our way of saying thank you, I want to send you a gift of appreciation for helping us to save the lives and bring the gospel to thousands of these poor and helpless Jews that remain in Ethiopia. With your gift of $60, you're making it possible for us to treat six Jewish people in Ethiopia with dental care, eyeglasses, the gospel, and a free Bible. When you call and give $60, we're going to send you this beautiful shofar. This is the biblical instrument. You actually read about this in the Bible. It was used to call the people of Israel to prayer. We accept all major credit cards, and it only takes a moment, just a moment, to call and speak with one of our operators and to share your gift or to make out that check and to send it to us today. Don't wait till tomorrow. Your gift is so important, and you will make a difference. You can be sure it's going to change lives. It's an investment, and it's going to save the lives of Jews abandoned in Ethiopia. This works, too, by the way. And I'll show you, because we get a lot of letters where people say, does this blow? It doesn't seem to work. You gotta practice.
16: As Jonathan has shared about the abandoned but not forgotten Jewish people of Ethiopia, with a gift of $100 or more, you'll be helping at least 10 Ethiopian Jews with dental, eyeglasses, and medical care, and a free Bible. And if you can send a $100 gift, we'll send you a beautiful handmade prayer shawl made by weavers among the Beta Israel in Ethiopia. For centuries, the prayer shawl, or tallit, has been a part of Jewish worship. At the four corners are the tzitzit, long fringes that serve as a reminder to cherish and keep the Lord's commandments as instructed in the Book of Numbers. These prayer shawls that come in a variety of colors are all finely crafted garments to use and treasure as a reminder of your special gift here today to help the abandoned but not forgotten Jewish people of Ethiopia. This tallit will remind you of your connection to people halfway around the world that have absolutely nothing without your support, and you have changed their life. Please pick up the phone and call right now. Let's hear more now from Jonathan.
15: Now, there's others that can do much more. 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This is the real deal. This is what you see in the Bible movies, and every time you look at this, you'll be reminded that God used you to help 50 people, to save the lives of 50 people with medical care, with dental care, with eye care, and most importantly, the gospel. 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Let me give it a shot here. And you are reminded every time you look at this and blow this that you're helping the lost sheep of the house of Israel, God's chosen people in Ethiopia. 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So please, go to the phone now. 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
17: 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It was Hawaii. It was New York. It was Maine. It was Florida.
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28: This week on Christian World News, in China, 8 pastors are still behind bars 1 year after their arrest, and hundreds of other church leaders are imprisoned for their faith. Advocates for the persecuted are rallying Christians worldwide to take action on their behalf. Plus, closing the door on refugees. The United States is failing to help some of the most desperate people in the world. Many of them are Christians fleeing persecution. And small town revival. See how God moved in a big way in tiny Whitmore, South Carolina. And hear about the vision to keep this movement going. Hello, everyone. Welcome to this week's edition of Christian World News. I'm George Thomas. You know, Christians in China face censorship, harassment, economic pressure, and even jail for practicing their faith. Many hoped President Trump would press the issue with Chinese President Xi Jinping during his visit to our nation's capital. CBN's Charlene Aron spoke with one religious freedom advocate who said Christians need to keep calling for action. Take a look.
29: Personally, I'm disappointed. I had hoped that that topic would come up. I hope it would come up publicly.
30: That disappointment came because Todd Nettleton, a voice of the martyrs and other religious freedom advocates, had urged the president to make it a priority with President Xi.
29: I think every time one of our leaders here in the United States gets to sit down with the leader of a country where our brothers and sisters are being locked up in prison, are being persecuted for their faith, I hope they're on the agenda at some point. Now, you know, there's obviously things that needed to be talked about. AI needed to be talked about, trade relationships needed to be talked about. But I hope every time we get an opportunity to bring up religious freedom that it is part of the discussion.
30: A bipartisan group of U.S. senators also went further, wanting pressure exerted to release detained pastors and other people of faith.
31: To this day, 8 leaders of Zion Church remain behind bars in China because of China's attack on religious freedom. These detainments are egregious, and they can't be ignored.
30: One recent example of U.S. diplomacy making a difference includes Pastor Ezra Jin, founder of Zion Church. His release followed President Trump applying a diplomatic push during an earlier meeting with Xi in Beijing.
32: I'm very grateful that during last summit in Beijing, President Trump mentioned my case to President Xi, and now I'm free.
30: Persecution, however, has increased against believers there.
29: You have churches being raided by the police and shut down. You have churches being forced to put cameras in the, even registered churches, being forced to put cameras in their sanctuaries to monitor who's there, what's going on, what's being said.
30: More than 200 church leaders are behind bars, including the urgent case of Pastor John Tsao.
29: He served his full 7-year prison sentence. But since his release from prison, he's just in a bigger prison. He has not been allowed to leave China. He has not been given a passport. even though he has a green card to the U.S., his wife is an American citizen, and also he is suffering from late-stage prostate cancer. So he, not only is he locked in China, but it seems like unless the Lord intervenes, his days are limited.
30: Nettleton encourages Christians in America to take action.
29: We want to encourage people to pray, and that's what persecuted Christians ask us to do. I also think, as American citizens, we want to let our leaders know this is something we care about.
30: Charlene Aaron, CBN News.
0: Thank you, Charlene. Religious persecution, war, crime, and poverty forces hundreds of thousands of people to flee their home countries every year. You know, in the past, the United States has been a key place for many of those refugees and for those seeking safety and peace. Well, now that's changing. The Trump administration policies are restricting the number of refugees entering our country, and it's excluding some of this in greatest needs, including persecuted Christians. Myle Green is president and CEO of the Christian humanitarian relief agency World Relief, and he joins us now to talk more about the impact that it's having on these vulnerable folks. Great to have you on the broadcast. We are talking about some of these new restrictions that are in place. What are they? And talk specifically, how is it impacting the refugees who can come into our country right now?
1: Yes, absolutely. Thank you.

0: vetted, they've been approved, and now they're in limbo.
1: Yeah.
0: What's their status?
1: So I was just in Burundi, and I was in a refugee camp that hosts many Congolese refugees. And I met one individual. He's a pastor. He was chased out of his village by militias that didn't like the work that he was doing for good in the community. It was going against what this militia group was trying to do. And so they chased him out. He was shot. His daughter was shot. She lost her leg. And he's a candidate for and was in the pipeline to be resettled. And so he must continue to languish in this refugee camp where he's already been for 5 years. Mm. Not welcome in the country that he's fled, and not welcome in the new country where he's being hosted at present.
0: You guys at World Relief have been helping refugees to resettle here in the United States. Tell us who they are and what are they fleeing from and how is their presence here? Can it be a curse or a blessing to our nation?
1: Yeah, well, it's certainly a blessing. Yeah. Now, refugees are a very unique and distinct category of immigrants. Mm-hmm. They have to have fled a well-founded fear of persecution on the matter of race, religion, country of origin, or belonging to a political group of some kind. And so as a result of that, they have to have that persecution vetted by the United Nations and then vetted again by the United States. And then they are screened for security reasons. And then they come to the United States on an airplane with a visa ready to arrive and begin their life here. And so we've resettled many. We've settled over 300,000 refugees at Wow. World Relief in the last 40 years.
0: Wow.
1: And these include Southeast Asians who fled Vietnam and Laos in the 1980s. It includes Burmese Christians who have fled Southeast Asia, Eastern Europeans who fled during the Cold War, and many other places. And what we found is that the program now is closed to those populations, mm-hmm. other than the one group that the Trump administration has agreed to resettle.
0: Yeah, so what is it? Is it, I mean, previously the administration targeted majority Muslim countries, clearly countries like, you know, Southeast Asia and Vietnam, Burma, Myanmar, are not Muslim, you know, majority. But why the restriction on these other countries suddenly?
1: So really, it's a restriction on the program as a whole, but there's one exception, which is to allow white South Africans to enter the United States. Mm-hmm. And so we've produced this report called the State of the Golden Door Report, and we take that name from words in the bottom of the Statue of Liberty. And we work with Open Doors US, a great organization for tracking persecution around the world. And in that report, it documented that refugees who have come, Christians who are refugees who have come to the United States from the countries on the 50 countries where persecution is the highest for Christians. Mm-hmm. 2 years ago, that was 30,000 individuals almost. Today, that's zero.
0: Wow.
1: And so this is really devastating that the door is closed. This golden door is now the closed door for persecuted Christians.
0: Wow, and I appreciate you coming to give us more information about this, and we need to continue to help those around the world who are suffering for their faith and to continue putting pressure on the U.S. administration for those who are suffering for their faith. Mr. Green, thank you so much for coming on the broadcast and appreciate all the work that you do at World Relief.
1: Real pleasure to be here. Thank you.
0: You're most welcome. Okay, folks, coming up, young people, guess what? They are crying out for God. Many getting saved and baptized. See how God moved in a big way in a small town.
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1: Now to a story we've been telling you for a few weeks about the small town of Whitmire, South Carolina, and how God redirected the steps of an evangelist to turn us aside from the big cities and bring the gospel to an overlooked community. You know, in Whitmire, he found many people of faith who've been praying, some of them for decades, for God to bring revival. Well, just a few days ago, God answered big on those prayers. Evangelist Jacob Ebersol of World Harvest Ministry joins us now to tell us more. Jacob, you've preached in big cities, you've preached internationally. Whitmire, my friend, is a very small, overlooked town, but you felt like God wanted to do something special there. Give us sort of the 30,000-foot overview of what happened and how this compared with other crusades you've preached at.
2: So good to be on again, George. I'm taken back. I mean, so many prayers answered. And you said it already, you know, the tears of the saints is what comes to mind when I look at things from a 30,000-foot view. To get to witness the prayers of the saints, you know, these people have been praying for revival for decades. To look out into the crowd, you know, this crusade drew people all over Newberry County, all over the state of South Carolina, Atlanta. People came from even all the way from Missouri to attend this revival, and to look out into the audience and see the tears of community leaders, city council, you know, school teachers, pastors in Whitmire, because what they have been praying for decades was taking place right there in front of them, with the altars full, and you know, Whitmire again being a forgotten place for so long, now everybody's talking about Whitmire. And so it's a true testament of the heart of the Father that he will take this small thing and use it in ways that we couldn't even dream or imagine. So my personal faith has increased immensely from watching this, because, you know, we really went for it here. We didn't know what to expect. We believed that we were following the leading of the Holy Spirit, and we saw him come through in a mighty way. And I'm just so taken back by it all, George.
1: You were talking about the Father's heart, and you said a sea of children and youth experienced that very Father's heart, that love at the altar. Describe what happened as the young people in droves responded to the altar call and pushed forward.
2: All of us were in awe because they weren't prompted. We doing altar calls all over the world. It's amazing to see God move. But these, the young people, I'm talking preteens to older, you know, teenagers, when they flooded the altar, they bowed their knee without being prompted. And it started with the younger ones. And so we were just standing there watching the Holy Spirit move, had nothing to do with us. His presence was just so thick there. It was so real there. There was a reverence there. There was a spirit of repentance. And then for hours watching young people get baptized was, and not only that, I mean, young people were watching live streams, and people were coming up to me and saying, you know, there were young people that were about to end their life watching live streams, came to Christ, and their life was transformed through what they were seeing on the screen. So it was just different, George. Like, I think the word is dumbfounded I know that the Lord moves powerfully, but this one just hit me different, and I'm so excited for what's next.
1: Yeah, and you know, you've been seeing these reports. We've been reporting on it for several years now. The Holy Spirit sweeping across college campuses, and now you're testifying to what's happening there in Whitmire. What do you think, real quickly, what do you think it is that God is using this younger generation to usher in maybe something new, a sweeter presence of His Holy Spirit?
2: Yeah, I'm seeing it on campuses as well. I think He's moving with urgency, and I talk with young people almost every day. They want something real. They want something raw. I think they want something they can sink their teeth into, and He is again moving with urgency. And I think people are realizing that this thing is coming down to the wire. And we have a generation that is being awakened, and they are running after the Lord in a way that I haven't seen before. And I do believe that, you know, here in South Carolina, nationwide, around the world, we're about to see some amazing things from the young people going forward. And I'm going to be there for it. You know, every step. So, yeah.
1: Yeah, that's awesome. Real quickly, you guys had sort of a crisis on the first night that turned eventually into a testimony. Tell us quickly what happened.
2: Yeah. Well, there's a million things going on the field. And 2 hours before our crusade started, our generator blew up, which has never happened before. We got a big generator that powers this whole thing. And we just couldn't figure it out. You know, our guys were running around like, you know, chicken with their head cut off. And we got a new generator. So the crusade continued the first night. Anyways, the second night, this dad walks up with tears running down his face because his daughter or his kids, I think it was two daughters, had gotten saved and baptized. He walked up to me, shook my hand, and he said, I have to tell you the truth. I didn't want to come here, but somebody called me about a generator issue. I got involved in that. I brought a generator. And through that process, I was invited to the crusade. And my children came to Christ because of that. And so the thing that we thought was going to shut us down turned into a testimony for this family. Which again shows the Father's heart through and through.
1: Wow, a life intercepted miraculously by a generator.
2: That's right.
1: I love that. Real quick, tell me, Jacob, how are you guys hoping to build on this event? I know you are focusing on discipleship and training kind of the next generation, but how do you build on this, what God is doing today in Whitmire?
2: Yeah, you know, the amazing thing about Whitmire, and we see this in every city, it was just different in Whitmire. The leaders were already thinking about, you know, how are we going to disciple all these young people? And so that's happening right now. But on top of that, something happened in Whitmire. It sparked, a movement to go after the small town. And so we're working out the details now on how that's going to look. Is it going to be housed in Whitmire? Is the leadership in Whitmire going to be directly a part of reaching every small town in South Carolina and beyond? That's what we're working through now, and we're believing that that's going to come to pass because Whitmire definitely sparked a fire in all of us to reach the forgotten places.
1: Yeah, and speaking of forgotten places, today there are so many of those forgotten places all across our nation, these small communities where there is no healthcare, no education. People are, in essence, emptying themselves from these small towns and moving to the big towns because of, different access, economic access. And God is clearly, even though you head up World Harvest Ministry, God is obviously calling you to the small towns of America. Jacob Ebersole, thank you so much for coming on the broadcast and reporting on God on the move. Appreciate it. Thank you, sir.
2: Thank you, George. God bless you guys.
1: God bless you, too. So awesome. Up next, they were standing in the Nazi death camps. Then came the alarms. The Jews were under attack again. Watch as the students connect the horrors of the past with the reality facing Israel today.
3: Something has been happening on campuses across the nation.
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5: 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What in the world is happening?
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5: I don't know, I'm just in awe of God.
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5: It's just getting started.
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1: Welcome back to the broadcast. In this time of rising anti-Semitism, Regent University's Israel Institute is educating students about how the Jewish people lived prior to World War II. This summer, they traveled to Poland, where they experienced life-changing discoveries. Julie Stahl reports.
13: Organizers chose Poland to give the Institute for Israel Studies students a key historical perspective, and then they wanted to show them how Jews live today. But even though they didn't make it to Israel, what happened by surprise while they were in one death camp drove the point home, connecting the history of the Jewish people to the situation for them in Israel today in a way that no one could have planned.
14: We would start with Poland so the students can see Jewish life in Europe and what it was like leading up to the Holocaust prior to World War II. And then we wanted to take them to Israel afterwards so you could see some of Israel's past, and then Israel's present, and also Israel's future.
13: February's fighting with Iran, however, prevented the Israel visit. So Michelle Bachman, distinguished professor at large with the Israel Institute at Regent University, extended their time in Poland.
14: Part of that included a trip to one of the death camps called Majdanek. And when we were there, something happened that none of us expected.
13: At the top of the hill are ashes of the Jews killed there, and from that vantage point, those condemned to death could have looked down at ongoing life in their hometown of Lublin.
14: In real time, we saw death and life during the time when they were condemned to die in this death camp. So we were talking about the past, but what we saw was also contemporary because the war was ongoing in Israel.
13: As evidence, Bachman would receive electronic notifications when Israel came under missile attack.
14: The entire time when we went up to look at this memorial of the ashes of all of the Jews, my Apple Watch was blowing up. The sound was going off one after another because missiles were coming in. And all of a sudden, the Holy Spirit just spoke to my mind that said, see, nothing's changed. It's the same.
13: As part of the gravesite visit, Michael Eglash, co-founder of IsraelAmbassadors.com, prayed the Jewish Kaddish prayer, and then the group prayed for Israel's safety from the attack. Madison Hardiman and Abigail Thomas talked about how this moment affected their lives.
15: There's a whole city with skyscrapers and where people lived, even back then. There's no way that they didn't know something was going on, because Majdanek was on a hill, and they chose to say nothing.
16: And when we're standing there, and we're looking at the place where 18,000 Jews died in one day, and we were getting alerts on Dean Bachman's phone about the missiles coming into Israel. And it showed both, in one sense, the cruelty of what happened with the Holocaust and how many people died, and just the way it was enacted was unimaginable, but also the prevalence of it continuing to today.
13: Thomas says the trip pointed her toward the future.
16: Walking away from it was something that I knew that I'm walking away with a mission. And it's not just something that I've learned, it's something I need to carry out in my life. The true reasons why we must support Israel and what truly happened during the Holocaust.
13: Julie Stahl, CBN News, Jerusalem.
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3: Finally this week, the nationwide move of God on college campuses swept through the University of Miami this week. Hundreds of students responded to the gospel message at the event on the campus of Coral Gables, Florida. They came forward to profess faith in Jesus Christ, and some followed up with baptism. UNITAS founder Tanya Pruitt later posted, "Miami will be thanking God for last night for a long time." So awesome. Folks, that is it for this week's edition of Christian World News. Until next week, goodbye. And from all of us, God bless you.

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0: one. Definitely that one. Okay, yeah, that one. That one. That one. Oh, no. Not that one.
1: Really, Chris?
0: Ugh. Ow!
2: Hey!
1: You will not give this book to the sale?
0: It has sentimental value.
1: The History of Cardboard, Part 7?
0: My dad read me parts 1 through 6 before I went to kindergarten. Ah, the good old days.
3: Guys, what am I gonna do? It's 1 o'clock and nobody's showing up with anything for the charity sale.
0: You can sell these, Joy.
3: Chris, it's a craft fair to earn money for the local food bank. It's not a junk sale.
0: This is not junk. It just happens to be issue number 1 of Geyserman versus Magmazilla.
1: Yes, and Geyserman's jet sprays are no match for Magmazilla's fiery logs of living lava!
0: Oh, remember this part where Magmazilla went?
1: Uh-oh.
0: I hung all the posters, Joy.
1: And I rollerbladed through the neighborhood announcing, "Come one, come all, to the charity craft fair at the Quantum House!"
3: Oh, what am I going to do now? I pledged that we could make $100 selling everyone's crafts today.
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0: Hey, you tried everything you could to get people to come.
1: Aw, why bother trying to help people? No one else does.
2: Super Bulk!
1: Great, take me away! I'd rather be anywhere but here.
2: Whoa!
3: I am taking you to a place where you will see whatever good you do is multiplied in God's hands.
0: Hey guys, it sounds like a party. Giz, get a reading of where we are this time. Wow, look at all that food!
4: According to my geosensors, we have landed in a town in ancient Galilee. More specifically, we are in Canaan, a town of...
2: Joy!
1: Hi, I'm Joy. This is Chris, and he's Gizmo.
5: Hello.
4: You are not a giant.
5: No, I am Micah. What are you doing out here?
0: Well, we're here to,
5: You heard about the big wedding? Our whole town has come. They've been feasting for 4 days already.
1: 4 days?
5: Yes, and it's going to go much longer. There's delicious food, music.
4: Music? Will there be dancing too? I will finally have a chance to show my skills at the Hawaiian torch dance. Hello!
0: No dancing.
4: No?
0: No.
1: Sometimes it's best just to ignore him.
4: Maybe I could do a Mexican hat dance instead?
5: Wait, you cannot go into the wedding feast uninvited.
0: But there are already so many people. Would anyone notice?
5: My father would notice. He is the master of ceremonies.
6: Ah, Micah, there you are. We need... Excuse me, who are you three?
5: Oh, these are my friends, Father. They can help us today. You said yourself, Father, with a wedding party this size, we can certainly use all the help we can get.
6: I do not have plans for an extra boy, girl, and, you.
4: I am Gizmo, and I am very helpful. Plus, I do not eat. Much. Eat much. At all. It's, traditional Hawaiian. Right!
6: Well, you certainly are fast. A good trait in the kitchen. If you help, I can feed you.
0: All right! So, when do we eat?
6: After cleanup.
4: Do not worry, Chris. At a rate of 52 bowls cleaned per hour, we will be done with this stack in only 3.4 hours.
6: I do like the way this one thinks. Come along, son. We will check on the head servant.
4: Woohoo! Tools of the trade. One for you and one for you.
7: Excuse me, have you seen the master of the ceremony?
1: Oh, yes, he's over there with some of the servants.
7: Thank you.
1: Have we met before?
7: I do not believe so, child.
6: Mary, are you enjoying the celebration? Is there something you need?
7: Thank you. I received word my son will be arriving with his guests.
6: Oh, yes, Jesus and his 12 guests. They are definitely on the list.
7: Thank you. I am certain they will be hungry after their travels.
6: Rest assured, there will be food and wine for one and all, as long as the celebration may last. I hope.
1: Jesus is coming here.
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4: Statistically speaking, approximately 10% of those invited to a wedding do not come.
6: That is not true of this celebration. The groom is very popular and the whole town is here.
4: Then perhaps if we serve smaller portions, the food will last longer.
6: Yes, and perhaps Jesus will not bring all 12 of his guests. Come, we will have the servants prepare smaller portions and hope no one notices.
0: Wow, overreact much?
5: He is not overreacting, Chris. If we run out of food, the groom would be shamed in front of the whole town.
0: Okay, so he might be a little embarrassed he ran out of hummus. People understand when there's not enough chips and dip for everyone.
5: You do not understand. This kind of shame would be talked about all over Cana, and my father would lose his job.
0: Wow, that's serious, huh?
9: Quick!
0: Are you sure?
5: Yes. As master of ceremonies, he's expected to make the feast feel expensive, yet spend the groom's money wisely. He is usually very good at this, but not today.
6: Please, come quickly. More guests are arriving.
0: Wow. Where I come from, if you get a valet to park your guests' vehicles, it's a fancy wedding. But washing everyone's feet when they arrive? Now that is service.
5: Look, it's Jesus.
10: Teacher, please sit and let the servants wash the dust from your feet.
11: Thank you, children. We have traveled a great distance to celebrate my friend's wedding feast.
4: Reduce the olives by 8%, slice the figs into sixths, and create diet-conscious portions of the fish and lamb. According to my calculations, we will not run out of food for another 2 days, and by then, the wedding will be over.
6: I see a bright future for you in the wedding business around Galilee.
12: This cannot be. How did... Oh, this is a big, big problem.
4: What is a big problem?
12: All the wine is gone.
4: How can that be? Oh, this is a big problem.
0: What's a problem?
4: All the wine is gone.
0: Oh, no. How did that happen?
1: How did what happen?
0: The wine is gone.
1: No.
4: Yes.
5: Yes, what?
4: The wine.
12: It's gone.
5: No.
4: Yes.
5: Oh, no. This is a big problem.
13: That's what we've been saying.
0: Wait. Can't you just go out and get more?
12: The master of ceremonies bought out the entire town.
5: There is not another skin of wine within a day's journey.
4: I can fix this. Chris, bring me all the grapes you can find. Joy, I need 50 pounds of sugar and wine yeast. Micah, bring me 5 months.
5: 5 months?
4: To ferment the wine.
5: We don't have 5 months.
4: Then I can't fix this.
14: The groom's family will be shamed they have run out of wine at their son's wedding feast.
5: And my father's reputation will be ruined. What are you going to do?
7: They have no more wine.
11: What does your concern have to do with me? My hour has not yet come.

0: Whatever he says, do it.
1: Fill them to the top with water.

0: Draw some out now and take it to the master of the feast.
1: Joy, it's water.
2: Mary said do whatever Jesus asks.
3: My father is in so much trouble. The head waiter is going to tell him he'll serve everyone water.
4: What is this? Is there a problem?
3: Father, we had a problem with the wine.
4: What kind of problem?
5: Oh, why doesn't Superbook ever come when we could use a quick getaway?
4: This is wonderful. The best wine is always served first. Then after the guests have had plenty, the other wine is served. But you have kept the best wine until last.

0: Mary said, do whatever Jesus asks. And look what he did.
1: It was a miracle. Superbook!
0: Where are we, Giz?
1: It appears Superbook has sent us forward in time, and we are north of the Sea of Galilee, near the town of Bethsaida.
0: And guys, we're not the only ones here.
2: Whoa. Wow!
1: According to my heat sensor mode, there are well over 5,000 people present.
3: Giz, can you zoom in and see what they're all doing here?
1: Their attention appears to be focused on Jesus.
0: Wow, Superbook took us forward in time, but it looks like we're still going to be following Jesus. Come on!
1: No! Oh, taxi!
0: Gizmo!
3: Come on, this way!
4: Love games? 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
5: Master, send the crowds away to the nearby villages and farms so they can find food and lodging for the night. There's nothing to eat here in this remote place.
6: You give them something to eat.
7: Don't you know that it would take almost a year's wages just to buy only a little bread for each of these people?
5: Teacher, there is a boy here who has 5 small loaves of barley bread and 2 fish, but what good is that with all these people?
6: Make the people sit down.

0: Hi, I'm Chris.
1: I'm Nathan. Have you come to listen to Jesus?
2: Yes. We saw him in Cana, and now we're here.
3: You could say we are becoming followers of Jesus.
4: Excuse me, do you still have food in that basket?
3: And why, may I ask, are you interested in this boy's lunch?
4: I passed him earlier and saw that he had some loaves and small fishes, so I've come to ask...
3: Oh, in how many schoolyards, in how many countries does this little shakedown play out? Bully takes smaller kids' lunch? Well, not on my watch, big guy. Touch even a crumb and I've got... Don't you worry. You bet I've got robo-modes aplenty. I have never...
2: We saw him before, with Jesus.
3: Oh, my mistake. Nice robe.
4: Jesus asked me to bring this boy to him, along with his basket of loaves and fishes.
1: Jesus wants to meet me? You should have said that. Come.
0: Way to make friends and influence people, Giz.
3: Fine. Last time I step up and be your robo-protector.
2: Robo-protector? Giz, you couldn't be a pocket protector.
3: Why do I even bother?
5: Baruch ata Adonai, Eloheinu melech haolam, hamutzi lechem min haaretz.
1: My 5 loaves and 2 small fish are not enough to feed all these people.
0: Jesus can do miracles.

0: And so you should love the Lord your God with all your heart, soul, and mind. This is the first and most important commandment. The second most important commandment is like this one.
1: Ooh, wow. I don't think I could eat another fish sandwich if I tried.
2: Jesus fed over 5,000 people today, and the disciples have almost collected 12 baskets of leftovers. I have never seen or heard of a miracle this great. There is nothing Jesus cannot do.
0: So honor your father and mother. They love you and deserve your love in return.
1: Joy?
3: Yeah?
1: Maybe a superbook would let Jesus come back with us. He could do a miracle and make your craft sale a success.
4: Superbook would never allow Jesus to come home with us, Chris.
3: Maybe not. But I wonder if Jesus would help. If I asked.
2: Superbook!
4: Joy, you will not get a chance to ask Jesus for help!
1: What did you mean about Jesus helping you?
3: Mary told us, whatever he says, do it. And when we did what he asked, he turned simple water into wine at that wedding.
1: And when there were more than 5,000 people who were hungry, and Jesus told his disciples to feed them with only 5 loaves and 2 fishes.
3: That little bit was more than enough.
1: But hey, where are you going?
3: Remember that $100 I promised I'd earn today?
1: Yeah?
3: Well, I did a little bit. Organizing this whole craft sale and asking others to pitch in. Now it's time I started trusting in God's help as well. Mrs. Quantum, have any people called you about coming to sell their crafts?
5: No, I'm afraid not, Joy. And it's getting kind of late. We'll just have to make do with the little we've got.
1: Are you sure you don't want me to get my first edition Geyser Man vs. Magmazilla? Could bring in at least a few dollars.
3: Let's get to work and trust that God will provide.
4: Guys, look!
6: Joy, be right there with my sculptures!
7: Hi, Joy! Sorry I'm running late.
8: Me too. You wouldn't believe the traffic.
1: Wow.
4: Unbelievable.
3: It looks like the little bit I did is being multiplied right before our eyes.
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0: Cornelius.
1: What is it, Lord?
0: Your prayers and gifts to the poor have been received by God as an offering. Now send some men to Joppa and summon a man named Simon Peter. He is staying with Simon, a tanner who lives near the seashore.

0: and an angel in dazzling clothes was suddenly standing before me with a message. You three will go to Joppa. There you will find a man named Simon Peter, staying at the home of Simon the Tanner near the sea. Bring Simon Peter back here to my home. I will prepare for his arrival.
1: I have heard of this Simon Peter. He is a Jew. Jewish law forbids him from entering the home of a non-Jew. How can he come in here?
2: That is Peter's concern. Ours is to do as Cornelius has instructed. Come along.
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0: body is. I can't be late for school again.
1: I am not the one who overslept. Again?
0: Just double time it.
2: I'd like to get there in one piece, if you don't mind. Gizmo!
1: No!
0: Blast those boosters, Gizmo! I can't get detention!
3: Here are your books. I will see you both after school.
1: Oh!
0: Operation Camouflage, Giz. I need options to get me past G-Awe.
2: G-Awe? The hall monitor?
0: Shh! He could be anywhere.
3: You have been late 3 times this month, Chris. That will mean detention if you are caught.
0: Yeah, Giz. And how is dressing like a clown gonna help me?
3: Oh, if you get this next detention, Chris, you will likely suffer great consequences at home as well. Getting grounded, extra chores after school, earlier bedtimes, and one way to avoid that is to run away with a circus.
2: Giz, that's a terrible idea. Besides, Chris is a clown, just not the circus kind. Can we go now?
0: Whose side are you on?
1: Hall monitor!
4: Gotcha. Late again, Quantum. Enjoy, Pepper. This is your first infraction. You'll get off with just a warning today.
2: Phew.
4: Fingerprint confirmation.
0: G-Awe, since when do hall monitors have full video surveillance?
4: Since I introduced the principal to the value of backup evidence for every single school infraction.
0: Do you enjoy not having any friends? Hall monitors are all the same.
4: I can't give you special treatment, Quantum. You have no respect for the rules.
5: The principal's office now has record of your infractions. You'll receive a text verification by cell. Have a good day, and walk the halls safely.
4: And you're out of uniform.
1: I don't even go to school here.
0: Nobody likes them. At least I don't have to be friends with them. Text verification. Outcast.
1: Superbook! Oh, no!
0: Whoa!
4: What is that?
0: Superbook! We're not alone!
4: Quantum, if this is another distraction to get you out of detention...
6: Quantum, I don't know how you're doing this!
0: I'm not. Superbook is. He just time travels us thousands of years into the past.
6: No big deal.
4: What? I can't...

0: charge here. I am.
1: Really? Since when?
2: Yes, Chris. Since when?
3: Since I just think he'll blend in better without them.
1: Maybe Chris is right, GOA.
4: Oh, I'll never be allowed to wear this again anyway. I've irreparably broken the hall monitor's code.
3: Why would Superbook ever allow him to come with us? He is such a... This makes no sense.
2: Guys, my geosensors indicate this place is the home of a tanner.
1: Someone who lays out in the sun?
2: No. Someone who converts animal hides into leather.
1: Ew.
4: Oh, I gotta see this.
5: Excuse me. We are not trespassing, are we?
1: No.
2: It appears they are preparing a meal. My facial recognition scan indicates Simon Peter, a follower of Jesus, is here.
4: Maybe he can tell me how to get back home.
6: Hang on!
7: Oh, Peter.
8: You cannot come in here near the food preparation. You are unclean. Please, we have rules about this.
4: Rules? I can follow rules. I love rules. Just tell me what they are.
3: Great. A first century hall monitor.
8: Well, we are in a hurry. Peter went up to the roof to pray, but he is very hungry and...
1: Just tell us what to do.
4: Only if you follow the rules can you stay.
9: Children, please excuse my wife's greeting. She just likes to make sure the food is prepared according to our laws. Why don't you go to the well in town and bring back water for the cooking?
8: But first, you must be cleansed.
1: Sure, we'll help.
2: No problem.
4: First step, cleansing.
3: And if you're staying here, then I'm going up on the roof with Peter.
1: So what are all these rules and laws, Giz?
2: My memory files indicate Jewish tradition contains specific laws about food preparation. Oh ho! GOA would like this! There are many rules. For example, all vegetables are approved.
1: Sounds pretty healthy to me.
2: There are many meats they cannot eat because the animals are considered unclean.
1: Well, I like my food washed anyway. And my clay jars in one piece.
2: Okay, the rules. No eating mole rats.
1: Ew.
2: Good one. Geckos, out. Large lizards, Camels, no. Pigs, forget about it. Rabbits, no can do. Owls, why would you even try? No eagles, black vultures, or ravens.
1: What can they eat?
2: Fish, lamb, goats, and cattle.
1: Well, that all sounds pretty good to me.

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1: Rise, Peter. Kill and eat.
2: No, Lord. I have never eaten anything that our laws have declared impure and unclean.
1: Do not call something unclean if God has made it clean.

0: to sneak up on you. I just had to get away from... What was that?
1: I am not certain, but I saw the same vision unfold from heaven 3 times.
0: Vision? You mean like a dream?
1: Yes, except you're awake. Animals, reptiles, and birds all coming toward me. The Holy Spirit instructed me to get up and eat them. But they were unclean creatures God has never allowed us to eat.
0: Then what do you think the vision means?
1: I do not know.
2: 3 men are here looking for you. Hurry down and go with them. Don't worry. I sent them.
3: Is there a man named Simon Peter staying here?
4: You have come to the right place.
3: I am the man you are looking for. Why have you come?
5: We were sent by Cornelius, a Roman officer. He is a devout and God-fearing man, well respected by all the Jews.
3: A holy angel instructed him to summon you to his house in Caesarea so that he can hear your message.
1: You will all stay the night here with us. We will set off in the morning.
6: But
1: first, we shall eat together.
7: Peter, what are you thinking? You cannot go with these people to the home of a Gentile. They are unclean. It is against our laws.
1: God is a higher authority, and he has told me to go. I will invite some of my Jewish brothers to go with me.
8: Maybe we could go to Caesarea too.
9: How about home? Home is nice. We could go there. And I'm not so sure about this breaking the law stuff.
0: Then you can stay behind.

0: How much farther? We've been walking for hours. My feet hurt.
1: We have about a day's worth left. Woohoo! Yes! Double time it, everyone!
2: Come on, Giz. Double time it, huh? Let's go.
3: Peter, why do people say taking this trip is wrong?
4: Because they are adhering to the laws and customs of our people. I'm sorry to say we treated the Gentiles like outcasts.
5: We avoided them, refused to go to their homes, share their meals with them. We wanted to make sure we followed God's commands. And now God is saying, what he has made, let no man call unclean.
3: Does it really matter? Can't these people you're going to visit just, you know, have other friends? Why do you have to go to them?
5: Because God wants everyone to be reconciled to him, Chris. If they don't hear and believe, they cannot be saved.

0: You know, at first, I understood why Simon's wife was so upset. I mean, she definitely likes to keep to all those laws.
1: Of course you like that.
0: But when I heard Peter explain it to you, I think I relate more to the people we're going to see. Everyone at school avoids me. They see me, and they run the other way. No one talks to me, or eats lunch with me, or invites me to parties.
1: Well, it's no wonder, GOA. You like getting us in trouble.
0: I know you don't like me and you wish Superbook left me at home. But don't worry. When we get back, you won't have to be my friend.
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0: No, no, Cornelius. Please, stand up. I'm a human being just like you.
1: I have invited all my friends and family to see you.

0: You know it is against our laws for a Jewish man to enter a Gentile home like this or to associate with you. But God has shown me that I should no longer think of anyone as impure or unclean. So I came without objection as soon as I was sent for. Now tell me why you've sent for me.
1: 4 days ago, I was praying in my house. Suddenly, a man in dazzling clothes was in front of me.
2: How long have we been gone? Days?
3: Don't worry, Jiawei. Sometimes on these trips, we can be gone for a long time. But when we get home, no time at all has passed there. You'll be back to Hall Watchdog in no time.
1: So I sent for you at once, and it was good of you to come. Now we are all here, waiting before God to hear the message the Lord has given you.
0: I see very clearly that God shows no favoritism. God is pleased with everyone who worships Him and does right, no matter what nation they come from. This is the message of good news for the people of Israel, that there is peace with God through Jesus Christ, who is Lord of all. You know what happened throughout Judea, beginning in Galilee, after John began preaching his message of baptism. And you know that God anointed Jesus of Nazareth with the Holy Spirit and with power. Then Jesus went around doing good and healing all who were oppressed by the devil, for God was with him.
3: And we, Joy and Gizmo and I, we got to witness some of these times too. Superbook brought us.
2: Really?
0: They put him to death by hanging him on a cross. But God raised him to life on the third day. Then God allowed him to appear, not to the general public, but to us, whom God had chosen in advance to be his witnesses. We were those who ate and drank with him after he rose from the dead. God told us to announce clearly to the people that Jesus is the one he has chosen to judge the living and the dead. Every one of the prophets has said that all who have faith in Jesus will have their sins forgiven in his name.
4: This message from God. I thought salvation was just for us.
5: God's plan was to include everyone.
0: Can anyone object to their being baptized now that they have received the Holy Spirit just as we did? I baptize you in the name of Jesus Christ our Lord.
3: Jiawei, I'm sorry. I treated you like you didn't belong here, or at school. And you do.

0: Wow. That was... wow.
1: You remember?
0: Are you kidding? I'd never, ever forget in a trillion years. Being there, I didn't feel like such an outcast. People talked to me.
2: Yeah, and speaking of talking, this time travel thing,
0: Don't worry, that's gonna be our secret. Okay?
2: Okay.
1: Okay. A-okay.
0: I wish I could just... The office already has you on record today, Chris.
2: It's okay. I deserved it. You were just doing your job. And really well, I might add. Maybe even too well.
3: And the Hall Monitor's rulebook, section 2.A, demands you suit up.
2: Come on, Joy. We better get to class. Maybe we can eat lunch sometime, GOA.
0: Maybe Jerusalem. First century?
4: Peter, you entered the home of Gentiles and even ate with them.
5: As I began to speak, the Holy Spirit fell on them, just as he fell on us at the beginning. Then I thought of the Lord's words when he said, John baptized with water, but you will be baptized with the Holy Spirit. And since God gave these Gentiles the same gift he gave us when we believed in the Lord Jesus Christ, who was I to stand in God's way?
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0: Washington's words are powerful because they express an idea of a world that's different from the one everybody grew up in.
1: This ideal of religious freedom is going to be part of the government, but is it really meant for everyone?
2: Is this going to be a place where you can be free to say what you want about God?
1: It's an American history story, and it's relevant for everybody.
3: Something has been happening on campuses across the nation.
4: I'll never forget what I saw.
5: We did not plan this at all. What in the world is happening?
4: Thousands of students around this body of water.
5: I don't know, I'm just in awe of God.
6: 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They're not the generation that's, you know, following the standards.
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13: Hi, kids. Gizmo here. Portions of this adventure may be too intense for young children. So if you are under the age of 10, please get your parents or a responsible adult to watch this with you.
14: Jesus, the promised Messiah, died for our sins and was buried. Just as the Bible predicted, God raised him from the dead on the third day so that you and I can have eternal life. If you confess with your mouth that Jesus is Lord and believe in your heart that God raised him from the dead, you will be saved. Now, who among you accepts what Jesus has promised? And will you come forward to be baptized in the name of the Lord?
15: I invite the Lord. I want to know him.
16: This woman is Lydia of Thyatira. She and members of her household have been coming to the river each Sabbath since we arrived in Philippi.
17: She is a strong believer, Paul.
15: 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And my household does as well.
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0: 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You will come.
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0: 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I'll check over here.
1: I've already checked that room.
0: 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You two take the main reception and cafeteria.
2: So, where do you think she is this time?
3: If she is still in the hospital, I will be able to track her patient wristband in about 30 seconds.
2: Oh, she's here. Trust me, Joy wouldn't be caught dead outside in a hospital gown. Giz, are you sure that thing's working? We already checked her room.
4: Quantum!
2: Joy, they're gonna take your tonsils out no matter where you try to hide.
4: Well, I was right here under their noses the whole time the nurses checked this room. I would have escaped once the coast was clear if you and Gizmo Cop hadn't busted in here.
2: Hey, it's a short operation. Then you get to go home, eat a gallon of ice cream, and watch TV all day. Like your dad said.
5: Stand tall. Grin and bear it, kiddo.
4: That's nothing like my dad.
2: What? Wow, you are grumpy when you're sick, and your throwing is way off.
5: Well, I'll take you out in the yard and we'll practice throwing when you're better.
2: Come on, that's kind of him. Joy, maybe you could go make friends with her while you're waiting. She seems pretty scared.
4: You're more worried about some stranger than you are about me?
2: Joy, I'm just saying, you're stuck here and...
4: Superbook! All right! A way out!
2: Oh, yeah. It's not every day you get to travel through history in a hospital gown.
4: Thank you, Superbook.
6: I am taking you to meet two people who knew how to rejoice, being content in any circumstance.
2: Giz, info scan.
3: It appears we have landed in the Macedonian city of Philippi around 50 AD.
4: Great. I'm gonna go find some food.
2: But Joy, you're not allowed to eat anything for 12 hours before you get your tonsils out.
4: Thanks, Nurse Quantum. But technically, it's almost 2,000 years before my operation. So, I'll take my chances.
3: Nurse Quantum, that is a good one. No, it is not. But you know, your impression of her father is pitch perfect.
2: Giz, do a facial recognition scan on that group. I think we met that guy in the front before, dressed in the brown on brown.
3: You are right, Chris. It appears that man is Saul of Tarsus. We met him at the time he went from persecuting the followers of Jesus to becoming one of the leading apostles, being baptized, and changing his name to Paul.
2: Oh, yeah.
4: Wonderful. Oh, scrumptious. Oh, delicious.
5: Hey!
4: Oh, ew!
2: Joy, do you remember Paul the disciple? He's here.
3: We met him in Damascus, and later there was that horrible shipwreck on Malta.
2: Come on!
7: Ah! Hi!
8: Hello, children. Dried fig?
4: Oh, you bet. Thank you.
2: I'm Chris, this is Joy and Gizmo.
8: I am Silas, and this is Paul. We and our friends are headed to the river. You can join us.
2: Yeah, we're going to the river, and you know, I forgot my swim trunks.
9: What are swim trunks?
3: He means the proper attire for going into the water.
8: Oh, well, today we are gathering to pray and teach about our Lord. But there could be baptisms. We'll see how the day goes and how many show up.
10: Lately, the crowds interested in Jesus and his teachings have been growing steadily.
2: If everyone's coming to pray, why don't you meet in a synagogue?
3: Or that big amphitheater over there. It looks like it could hold a lot of people.
10: As followers of Jesus, we are not always welcome in the city's meeting places. So we gather where we can.
4: Why not just go somewhere you are accepted?
9: Because God told me, in a vision, that we were to come here. We had been teaching throughout Phrygia and Galatia when we stopped to rest in Troas on the Aegean Sea.
8: Where will we go next, Paul? What about back to Bithynia?
9: The Spirit kept us from going there the last time.
8: Then where?
9: God will tell us when the time is right. For now, let us all get some rest.
11: Paul!
7: come over to Macedonia and help us. Help us.
9: So we decided to leave for Philippi in Macedonia at once.
4: There they are. That is them.
8: Oh, not again. Let us hurry, Paul. This girl is nothing but trouble.
3: What kind of trouble?
4: Everyone, come see.
3: Oh, that kind.
2: Wow, what is she doing with that snake?
9: She's a fortune teller possessed by a serpent spirit that gives false prophecies.
11: These men are servants of the Most High God who proclaim to us the way of salvation.
2: She's a real fortune teller? Do you think she could tell our future?
4: Chris.
12: Welcome, sir, madam, and,
3: It's Gizmo.
12: All of you, right this way. Learn your future. Is there wealth, power, fame, maybe love?
4: Ew. Chris, this is creepy. Forget it.
3: Joy is right. You should not consort with fortune tellers, Chris.
13: A half a drachma will give all three of you a glimpse of what the future holds.
14: Half a what?
3: A drachma is an ancient Greek coin.
4: Which we don't have. I know everything about your futures. The spirit of the python reveals all to me.
12: But no money, no fortunes. Move along. Who will be the first to learn what their future holds? Only one small drachma.
4: I can tell the future!
9: Poor child.
11: But they have come to tell you how to be saved.
2: Look at all the free publicity she's getting you. She's talking about God.
8: Her words don't come from God, but from the evil spirit that possesses her.
3: Evil spirit?
4: But I can tell you what ill fates might come your way tomorrow. And then you can save yourselves from them.
12: Come, who will be the first to learn what their fortune holds?
15: A small investment today can assure you know everything there is to know about tomorrow.
16: I command you in the name of Jesus Christ to come out of her!
2: Oh, man!

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0: Thank you.
1: What has happened?
2: Her powers are gone. She's useless to us now.
1: They have stolen our business, our livelihood.
3: No, he saved the child.
1: You will not get away with this.
2: Officials, do something!
1: The whole city is in an uproar because of these Jews!
2: They are teaching customs that are illegal for us to practice as Romans.
1: They teach that Jesus is their savior.
2: They baptize at the river and defy our traditions.
4: This is not going well at all!
3: Take these men, strip them, and beat them with wooden rods.
5: No, they didn't do anything wrong.
6: These three were with them.
7: You're going to prison, friend.
5: Oh, wait, no, whoa.
0: That hospital room is looking pretty good right now. At least I had a bed.
4: And blankets and pillows and a TV and a bathroom. There was also
8: I get it, Giz. We gotta get out and find what they did with Paul and Silas.
0: In case you hadn't noticed, there are no windows. The jailer's right down the hall, not to mention four or five criminals in those other cells.
4: Well, maybe they could help us stage a breakout.
7: Get up!
4: I was just kidding! No breakout here! Stand down! I repeat, stand down! False alarm.
7: Put these two in the most secure cell you have.
9: If they get away, it's on your head.
3: Like always.
8: It sounds like we're getting company.
4: Macedonia's most wanted!
0: Gizmo, turn that light down. Maybe they won't see us.
4: But what if they're robbers or murderers?
10: It is all right. No one is going to harm you.
8: It's Paul and Silas.
7: They got what they deserve. The bunch of them.
0: I can't believe what they did to you, just for helping that girl.
10: It is fine. We were right where God wanted us to be. Just as we are now.
0: How can you say that? Look at this place. How could God want anyone to be here?
10: I have learned to be satisfied with whatever I have. I've lived under all kinds of conditions. Christ gives me the strength to face anything. And whatever happens, keep thanking God. This is what He wants you to do.
11: Say a prayer of thanks with us.
0: A prayer of thanks? For all this? I'm not feeling too thankful at the moment.

0: plenty of adventure.
1: I'll handle this.
2: I am too scared to look.
0: It's Superbook.
3: The doors are blown off. We can escape. Your stalks are already loose. Come on!
4: No, Chris. It is not time for us to leave yet.
5: If they get away, it's on your head.
6: I let them all escape? I'm a dead man.

0: Stop! 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No one has escaped. Ah!
1: Are the prisoners in their cells?
2: The prisoners have not escaped! Bring torches! Oh.

0: Sirs, what must I do to be saved?
1: Believe in the Lord Jesus, and you will be saved, along with everyone in your household. I'll tell you the most important part of the message exactly as it was told to me. Christ died for the sins of everyone in the world.
2: He was buried, and on the third day he was raised to life. Christ was the first to be raised to life, and his people will be raised to life when he returns.

0: Paul and Silas were beaten, starved, put in jail, and they even survived an earthquake.
1: And that is just in one day.
0: But they never seemed to let it get to them.
2: Joy comes from the Lord.

0: Still thinking of packing up and breaking out of here, Joy?
1: It would probably be easier than breaking out of Paul's prison.
2: Joy Pepper! We've been looking all over for you!
3: Sorry, I took a short detour. But I'm back now, and I'm ready to have my tonsils out.
2: Thank goodness. I'll tell the others.
3: You know, I think I'm gonna start being content no matter how bad things seem for me. Hi there. What's your name?
4: Ava.
3: I'm Joy. I'm in the next bed, and it's kind of lonely over there. Can I come visit? Mm-hmm. This is my friend, Pinky Bear. And those are my friends, Chris and Gizmo.
1: At your service.
5: Hi, Ava. I'm Pinky Bear. I'm Joy's favorite, and I'd like to be friends with you.
0: Whee! Was that Joy's mom? Did you hear Joy's mom somewhere?
3: My mom sounds nothing like that, Chris.
0: I know. Just playing with you.
1: But it is making Ava laugh.
5: Hi, Ava. Want to play my favorite game? Hide in the pillows! Bet you can't find me in here. I'm deep, deep down in the Pillow Mountain cave. You'll never find me down here.
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5: I got into a serious relationship, but his family was like involved in Santeria. They would do like Ouija boards and like, I mean, everything that you can think of like occult, like they were in it. And I feel like something just like sit on me. Like I was like shaking, crying. I just called out to Jesus. From that moment, I felt like God took it and was like, I'm gonna heal you.

0: Keeler put the horses away. Harry, Bragg, take a look around town. Anything going on, I want to know about it.
1: Well, now, ain't that a beautiful sight, huh?

0: Howdy, Mr. Baxter. I've been looking for you.
1: The petition?
0: Yeah.
1: Not many names.
0: I'll get more. I got to.
2: Hold it, Keeler.
3: What for? This one's tight enough.
4: Come here, Giles. The old man's a 200-pounder. Yeah. A little... 3 feet will shoot him. Good. All right. Where? The old boy's lighter and wiry. You need about 4.5 feet, which is exactly about what we got. Yeah. Well, I never did like these night hangings. Ain't like in the morning when it's cheerful. Well, guess don't matter none to Ben and Adam Cartwright.

0: No guns in sight. That's good.
1: If my boys weren't supposed to bring guns into town, they won't.
0: Morning, Joe. Boss?
2: How are you, sir? Bill?
0: Okay, go ahead.
1: Joe?
3: Hi, Pa.
1: Boss?
2: Paul? We found him, Paul. Dead.
4: How'd he die?
2: We found him about 100 miles north of here. Looked like he'd fallen off of a cliff.
3: Yeah, was thrown off.
0: Deuce Martin?
2: Yes, sir. We left his body with the sheriff up at Spotswood.
3: Now, there are only two witnesses to that killing. One of them's dead already. Now, Sheriff, you know my pa and brother are innocent.
0: Deuce gave me a full statement.
3: Yeah, and then he left town before the trial.
0: Didn't much matter. Sally Burns saw it, too.
3: And you believe her?
0: Well, the jury did, Joe. I'm sorry.
1: Joe, Henson's doing a hard job the best way he can. Now, time's getting short, but we may still come out of this right side up.
2: What do you want us to do now, Paul?
1: Three things. Now, first off, talk to Sally Burns again. And second, help Ed Baxter. He's putting out a special edition of the newspaper.
2: What good's that going to do?
5: It'll make people think a little bit.
1: And I'd like you to think of the third thing, which may be our best chance. Barney Ogden's taking a petition around town. The governor will grant a stay of execution if we can wire him the names of 50 citizens asking that our case be reconsidered.
5: Oh, and Hawkins' men are in town, so stay clear of them.
2: Well, we won't fool with the Hawkins boys. We better get to getting out of
1: jail. Clear your horses first. I heard you coming into town fast after a long ride. A good rancher looks to his horses first.

0: They bring a lunch and make a day of it.
1: There's some folks around here kind of fond of the Cartwrights. Who wishes there wouldn't be any hanging.
2: It'll make Hawkins the biggest ranch in the territory. You like our boss, don't you?
1: Sure. Sure. Just don't like to see anybody hang.
0: Sounds to me like you ain't got no respect for the law. I'll just have to drag you out to watch it.
2: Us and the boss will be ordinance enough.
3: Hey, you know old Ben Cartwright been reading a good book? You don't suppose he's praying for one of them miracles, do you?
2: Shaps, Keeler, take a look around town.

0: Howdy.
1: Take care of your horse?
0: Yeah, and 6 quarts of grain and all the hay and water he wants.
1: Yes, sir. Where are you from?
0: Lassiter.
1: Hey, ain't Lassiter that town in Kansas that them raiders looted and burned?
0: Hanging, Ben. I'm coming.
1: Coming real soon. You, here to watch?
0: Why, I'm looking for someone.
1: I don't hardly see, nobody packing a gun in the britches. Now, take care of your horse.
2: Yeah.
3: Hogan sure has a lot of hired guns in town.
0: Yeah. Easy.
3: Don't get out of the way.
0: Sure, kid.
4: Joe!
3: Just watch who you're calling, kid.
4: Just take it easy, Joe. Pick up yourself. Joe, you're gonna have to watch that temper boy.
3: Well, Hawkins better keep his men out of my way.

0: Is something wrong?
1: Oh, it's just that I've never seen a lonesome town.
0: Well, it's just that everyone's afraid to watch the Cartwright starring.
1: Not everyone. That calendar there says someone's been counting the days.
2: Miss Sally, ma'am, we'd like to talk to you for a minute if we could. You see, you're the only one left in town now that can save our Paul and Adam. Me and little Joe found Deuce Martin dead.
0: Dead?
2: Yes, sir.
3: Where do our laws come from? Are they simply made up by people?
4: Or is there a deeper moral code that guides humanity?
3: There is a law that is universal. A law beyond human creation.
4: And a standard that judges our self-established ways.
3: One not written in ink, but in the very nature of reality.
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4: I'm Professor Walton.
3: I'm Professor Jeff Brauch.
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1: You're the only witness against them now.
0: I told you what I saw at the trial.
14: Sally, you've lied.
2: Joe, no need for that.
1: You were hurting the lady. I didn't mean to hurt you, Sally. I'm sorry. I just wanted you to tell the truth, that's all. We're not doing any good here. Let's go see Bonnie Ogden.
2: Ma'am, are you sure that nothing had caused you to change your mind?
0: I'm not gonna lie for you.

0: You and Cy Hawkins are the only men I've seen stand up to the Cartwrights. Coffee and stew are on the house.
1: Who was killed?
0: My father. Ben Cartwright come here one night with his son Adam. They were boiling mad. They claimed Pa had been buying Mavericks stolen off their Ponderosa. They went out back with Pa and his hired hand Deuce Martin were cutting wood. I could hear them arguing. And then there was a shooting. Well, if you knew what it was like to have someone killed in such a crazy way like that.
1: I do know. I know very well.

0: Sheriff Hansen sent me. Give me a nickel if I bring some stew for supper for his prisoners.
1: All right, Jimmy.

0: No trigger.
1: Yeah, that's right.
0: Looks kind of old.
1: Well, my pa used it for a long time.
0: But it's yours now?
1: Yeah. Does the town of Lassiter in Kansas mean anything to you?
2: No. How do you mean?
1: Well, have you heard of anybody around here being connected with the town in any way?
2: No.
1: Well, who would be the biggest rancher around here?
2: Ben Cartwright. I thought everyone knew that.
1: Ben Cartwright. No, I didn't know that. Is he a tall fella?
2: He's big. Why?
1: Well, he may be a fella I'm looking for.
2: Well, don't you know by the name?
1: I'll know when I see his face.

0: Hey, Shabs. Keeler. Fred says for everybody to come in and have a drink.
1: Harry, Frank, you hear him?
2: Nothing to worry about. Everything's under control.
3: I'll be handling the final details. I'll do what I can to be helpful.
4: That's very kind of you. Just how can you help us?
3: Your throat should be clean shaved as possible. The hemp is new and stiff. It sometimes pulls short whiskers. That can be painful. Also, your boots should fit snug. Otherwise, they may fly off.
4: Oh, we can do without your help.
3: I believe you mean well, friend, but we thank you.
5: I understand.

0: What do you want?
1: See the older Cartwright.
0: What for?
1: It's a personal matter.
0: Sorry, but you can't. Go ahead.
2: A lord who is worthy to be praised. So shall I be saved from mine enemies.
3: What is it?
1: I thought I might know you. And I don't.
3: You seem disappointed.
1: I am.
3: You thought the hangman was doing you a favor?
1: Yeah.
3: This man you thought I might be. You hate him very much.
1: Sorry I troubled you.
4: Who is it?
5: Me, Hoss.
4: Paul?
5: Hoss?
4: Sally Burns ain't gonna change what she had to say.
3: What about the petition?
4: Barney Ogden's probably down in the miners' flats. Little Joe's down there to fetch him now.
3: Well, that's good. They ought to get lots of names down there.
4: Yeah, and we're going to need them, too. Everybody in town's holed up in their house.
3: Hawkins.
4: Yeah, they want to stay on his good side in case he takes over the territory.
0: Nobody's taken over while I'm sheriff.
3: Hanson, you're new in office here. They get rid of Pa, Hawkins will start chopping away at the Ponderosa till he's more powerful than he is now. And if you stay honest, you'll just have one problem. You'll be dead.
0: Better get on with your talking. Time's running out.
3: Hoss, I want you to work on the petition and the newspaper. But no more than that.
4: What do you mean, no more than that, Paul?
3: Adam and I agree. Do everything you can inside the law. But that's all. If you try to free us by force, you know, Hawkins' men will slaughter you. Besides, you'll be coming up against these lawmen and be shooting at our friends, that's no good.
4: You don't have to worry none, Paul. We...
3: Hoss, I want you to promise me no violence.
4: Yes, sir.
3: And try the telegraph office. Maybe Joe missed Barney. Maybe he's already got the names and sent them to the governor.
4: Yeah, I'll check.
1: Cartwright?
6: Yes?
1: I had reason to think that the man I wanted was around here.
3: You thought I was him?
1: Yes, but there were never two more different men in the whole world than you and my man, and I'm sorry that I bothered you.
3: Don't worry yourself.

0: Hey, Hogue, only about an hour to go. Hawkins better get here soon.
1: Yeah, he'll sure be sore if he misses it.
2: He won't miss it.
0: You looking for something?
3: Have a whiskey, please.
0: You're a stranger been going around, ain't you? You know, Fred, he packs his gun in his britches. You reckon he'd bust a finger taking it out?
2: Oh, Hawkins don't want no trouble, Bert. Not till after the hanging.
0: Sure, I know. I just wondered about this little fella here. You know, it could be. He's a friend of the Cartwrights.
2: Are you, mister?
3: Yeah.
2: Long-standing?
3: 10, maybe 15 minutes.
2: Be a short-lived friendship.
0: Now, us, we're backing up law and order and justice. Seeing that there ain't no slip-ups in that hanging. Now, you forget that for just 1 minute, and I'm gonna personally turn you inside out. You hear good? You too scared to talk?
2: Go outside and cool down, Bert.

0: Yeah. Cartwright's got any friends around here?
1: Not many.
2: Watch it, kid.
3: Sorry, mister.
2: What do you got there?
3: Stu, I gotta take you to the jail.
2: Hey, Hoagie. Hey, Hoag, come here.
4: Yeah.
2: This kid's taking Stu to the jail. It must be the Cartwright's last supper. Say, what do you think we ought to do with it, Hoag?
4: Well, let's just flavor it up a little.
3: No! Stop!
2: Well, let's just do her upright, Hoag, huh?
3: Don't, please, mister.
2: Come here, kid.

That's enough. Get him inside. Move on in. We'll take care of you later, after the hanging.

0: I'll go get more.
1: It don't matter. Man.
2: You just finish what you started, son.
0: Yes.
1: Whose side are you on here?
2: Well, I talked to your pa, and I'm just beginning to wonder about this hanging.
1: How come?
2: Well, it just seems to me that the wrong kind of people are in jail around here.
1: Well, it's for sure that my pa and my brother didn't kill Mr. Burns.
2: Yeah, well, a lot of people around here think they did.
1: Couldn't have happened. Couldn't have happened the way Sally said it did. Mr. Burns was shot from out of the dark. My pa and Adam shot back trying to save him.
2: You mean that Sally Burns lied?
1: No, I don't think Miss Sally lied. It was dark that night. I think she just didn't see it right.
2: What about the fella that saw it?
1: Deuce Martin? He ain't no good. Could have been scared out of it or bought off or anything.
2: Well, I hope you get that petition signed.
1: We will. We got a special edition of the paper coming out, and that's going to help.
2: That's good.
3: Still talking about that petition. Something about the newspaper.
4: Better cover ourselves.

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5: Hush!
6: Here with Hawkins.
7: Yeah, who is he with then?
8: You fellas, if you don't mind.
7: Look, Barney ain't down at the flats. He hasn't been there.
6: He didn't even go down there?
7: No. We gotta hurry up and find him and get that petition. We haven't got much time left.
6: Yeah, let's try his house. Come on.
7: Right.
8: If nothing else works, you fellas planning on a small revolution?
6: Yep.
8: Well, hold off as long as you can.
7: What do you think he's got in mind?
6: I don't know. But if it's a revolution, I got a sneaking hunch that fella'd be worth a regiment.
7: Now, we don't get the petition, we're going to need a regiment. Come on.
6: Yeah.
9: When Mr. Hawkins comes to town, he'll settle with his men for treating you that way.
10: No, he won't. He won't do nothing.
9: Well, he can't be held responsible for what his men do.
8: As a rule, you can usually tell a man by the men around him.
9: Now, Hawkins was forced to hire those rough men to stand up to the Cartwrights.
11: Better pull him down, Bert.
12: I'm busy.
11: Hawkins won't like folks reading words like that.
12: I can't prove the Cartwrights didn't murder Burns, but the Lord willing, I can help stop the hanging.
11: I sure wish we could change your mind.

0: Sharp. Words like you got down here might get a whole town thinking the wrong way. Anybody ever get their arm caught in one of these things?
1: Fred.
0: Huh? Looks like he's melting down some type.
2: I told you I'm busy.
0: Sure is hot. I knew a fellow once who got his face pushed in some boiling lead. He sure wasn't a pretty sight.
3: You lost all the shades are down at Barney's house.
4: Yeah, well, let's try it anyhow. Yeah.
3: That's funny, middle of the day, have the shades down.
4: Yeah.
3: Try again.
4: Barney, what are you doing sitting here in the dark?
5: Hoss, I'm sorry.
4: Where's the petition?
6: Don't make him feel any worse than he already does. He was trying, Hoss. If you knew what they said they'd do to him.
3: So he quit. So he quit and he came back to hide in this house. A house you wouldn't have, Barney, if it hadn't been for my father.
4: How many names did you get on it, Barney?
5: Five.
4: Five?
5: The sheriff. And deputy. The hangman and his helper. Mr. Baxter.
3: What about your own? What about your own, Barney?
5: They made me scratch it off. You don't know what they said they'd do to my daughter.
4: Where's the petition, Barney? Little Joe and me will get it signed.
3: Look, we haven't got time for that now.
4: No, we can try.
5: It's here. I'll light the lamp.
4: Don't bother, Barney. I think I can see you better in the dark than I ever did in the daylight anyhow.

0: Jason already asked me.
1: And you wouldn't sign it?
0: Nope.
2: Max, we done tried 6 houses on this block and nobody'd sign it. All we need is just a few names to get the bail. Max, you don't have to be scared of nobody.
0: I ain't scared. It's just that... Look, I don't want no part of it. One way or t'other. Now, leave me be.
1: Look, Max, if we... All right, let's get the guns.
3: Not yet.
4: Now, the way I look at it, they was tried fair and square. And I ain't one to go again a judge and jury.
1: Now, Zeke, you know they're not guilty.
4: Well, now, I'm sorry, but I don't know no such thing.
2: Come on, Joe. They're still with us.
1: Thanks a lot, Zeke.
2: Gil, you've always been one of our best friends.
5: It ain't fair you're bringing this in here. Besides, one more name won't do no good.
1: Look, we said we'd protect you.
5: I know you mean that, and maybe you would. Every day of the year but one.
2: Come on, Joe.
6: My, you sure are working hard on that petition. You know, I'll sign it. My name's Ulysses S. Grant.
7: I wouldn't have found you.

0: Bless him.
1: Thanks.
2: So you're headed there.
3: It's about time for Mr. Baxter's paper to be out, little Jim. Let's go over and see what's keeping him.
1: Forget it. There's no time for that paper now.
2: If it comes to shooting...
3: We'll do just like you said. We'll hold off till the last.
1: Let's go.

0: Baxter. Mr. Baxter.
1: Okay, he's bleeding. What's wrong with him?
2: He's been scared half to death. It's time to get them guns, Joe. Come on.

0: Hey, it's the boss.
1: 20 minutes to go. He sure is spare with his time.
2: Anything happen I should know?
3: Oh, nothing much. They gave up on the petition.
2: They didn't try anything else?
3: Well, Baxter was putting out a newspaper to help him, but we stopped him.
2: Oh? How?
3: A little hot lead.
2: Good. He won't forget. That's all?
3: Yep.
2: What happened to your hand, Bert?
3: I was a stranger. Nothing to worry about.
2: You better be right. Bert.
1: Yes, sir.
2: Put my horse up and build a fire out there by the gallows. We'll be able to see better.
4: Jay, Hoagie, come on.

0: Thanks.
1: Little Joe, horse. Feed box. Mr. Jackson, I hate to do this to you, but... You make one sound, I'm going to do worse, you hear?
2: Let's go.

0: Trouble?
1: I got there too late, they told me.
0: All things being equal, you got there as soon as you could.
1: Yeah, but I wanted to do something good for Mr. Cartwright and Adam. And I didn't even get them their last meal on time. They're tying their hands up so as to hang them.
2: Thought it was a plain business deal. Sheriff gave you a nickel for the job.
1: I don't care about the nickel. I want to do something for Mr. Cartwright before they kill him.
3: I know it's hard, Jimmy. That's the way it's got to be. They're murderers.
1: They're not. Mr. Cartwright gave me a Christmas horse.
3: What?
1: Last year, when Ma and Pa were liking to die with a fever, Mr. Cartwright came over and gave me that pretty piebald mare of mine. Said it was for Christmas. And it was in the middle of the summer. Now I'll never get to pay him back.
2: Now look, you paid Mr. Cartwright back, and he knows it. And I know it. And someday you're gonna know it.
1: Yeah?
2: Yeah. Now, come on, you're going home.
0: Everything's gonna be all right.
3: Poor kid. Just like the Cartwrights. Buy some little present and get a lifetime of loyalty for it. As if they were kings or something.
0: With the fire they're building, you'll get a good view of the hanging from here.
3: What makes you think I want a good view?
0: Don't you? And why'd you mark the calendar towards this day?
3: Look, I want this to happen. I don't want to see it happen.
0: It'll be over in a few minutes.
3: I've got things to do.
0: Can't see the hanging from here. Just hear it.
3: Hear it?
0: Your hanging sounds almost as bad as

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8: Looks. Trap door bangs open. And there's a loud thump. Probably a few fellas are watching will give a whoop or a holler. Is this the window you saw the killing from?
9: Mm-hmm.
8: It's kind of dusty.
9: Why don't you leave me alone?
8: Because you didn't see it. Deuce Martin told you he saw the killing and you thought the Cartwrights were guilty.
9: Well, they deserve to hang.
8: You didn't see it.
9: Look, I've gone through enough. I've lost my pa. I know the Cartwrights are dying on my word alone. Now, you just leave me be. I thought you were a friend.
8: I am, and I won't let you do this.
9: Look, Hawkins told me what it'd be like. The Cartwrights are rich men. They'd go free after killing my pa. I couldn't let that happen.
8: So you lied?
9: I didn't say that.
8: Now, look, once, just once, I saw an innocent man hanged. And I'm still looking for the men who did it, and I will be for a long time. Now, the Cartwrights didn't kill your pa. I know that. And someplace inside you, you know that too.
9: Leave me be.

0: It's starting.
1: All right, we better move.
2: Not yet.
3: They're walking up the steps. Can you hear them?

0: I didn't see them. I couldn't be sure.
1: Tell him. Go on, tell him.
2: Sheriff Hanson, I lied. I didn't see them do it.
3: Stay out of this.
4: We met before, mister.
3: Who are you?
4: In Lassiter, Kansas. Remember? At another hanging party. Remember? Remember?
5: That's enough shooting. All right.
6: I bet you're glad we didn't wait till the last minute.

0: Confounded Cartwright!
1: How much I owe you?
0: $2.
1: Much obliged.

0: Lassiter, I guess I'll never know who killed Pa. Hanging innocent men. I owe you. I want to thank you.
1: You don't have to thank me. You did what you thought you had to do. And you made it right.

0: There ain't no way to thank you for what you've done. Or tell you how we feel.
1: I know how you feel. My pa was hanged wrongly.
2: Why don't you stay here? Found the man you were looking for.
1: Thank you. But the men who did that hanging, there's more of them. A lot more. I'll be seeing you.
0: He's a driven man, Paul. I sure would hate to be him.
2: Yeah. Somebody'd like to be even less. Any one of the men he's looking for.

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0: Well, here we are, my dear. I expected Ben Cartwright to meet us. It's really rather strange, isn't it?
1: Hey, we can't just stand out in the street like this.
0: Of course not. I'll get someone to bring the baggage. Would you bring up the baggage, please?

0: buy those supplies I told you to? Steal any of it, I'll skin you alive, you hear?
1: 1, 2, 3, 4, 5, 6, 7, 8. I thought there were 10. Oh, yes, I knew I was right. You know, you're quite right about Mr. Cartwright. He really should have been here to meet us, Marion.
0: Marion? Is that your name?
2: Yes. Why do you ask?
0: It's a woman's name, ain't it?
2: I'm afraid you've made a slight mistake. You see, there's a difference in the spelling.
0: Oh, there is, huh?
2: Yes, spelled properly. It's been a man's name for 500 years. In England, that is.
0: Well, that's very nice. This ain't England.
2: Oh, why don't we drop it, old chap? There's no reason for a scene. We're not bothering you.
0: Bothering? Have you any idea what would happen to you if you ever even tried to bother me?
1: It's really very offensive. Please get rid of him, Marion.
0: And how's he gonna do that, huh? Or do you have any ideas on that subject? Marion. You trying to hit me in the face?
3: Oh. I'll get you for this, Cartwright.
4: Maybe, Belcher. But this isn't your day. I'm sorry that had to happen.
2: It took me by surprise. I had no idea.
4: Well, don't judge all of us out here by that one. Lord Dunsford, I'm Adam Cartwright.
2: Adam Cartwright? One of Ben's sons?
4: My father couldn't make it. He's waiting for us at the ranch. Sorry I was late.
2: May I present my wife, Lady Beatrice?
4: How do you do?
1: How do you do?
2: I can't tell you how much we've both been looking forward to this trip to America.
4: I have a carriage outside. We'd better get started. The boys will bring us stuff later.

0: Greatly indebted to you, ma'am, for a most memorable evening. We won't soon forget it.
1: Thank you, Mr. Cartwright. And I'm sure that Marion and I will never forget your wonderful hospitality.
2: Yes, and we're delighted we were finally able to visit you.
0: So were we.
3: Though I told Beatrice about that time we spent together years ago in Louisiana. Ben, remember that Cajun fellow? Trapper, wasn't he?
0: Etienne. Had the longest trap line in the territory. Of course, it belonged to six other men. He'd come roaring into town twice a year, tear the place apart.
4: Is that where you first met, Pa?
3: Yes, my first trip to America.
5: Always like to hear Paul get wound up. He don't do it often.
1: Most men love to reminisce. I suppose it's part of being a man.
0: Or a woman.
4: I'm sorry to break this up. Boss and I have some cows we have to bring down early in the morning.
0: Yes, you do.
4: If you'll excuse us.
1: Why, of course.
4: I hope your stay will be a long one.
1: Thank you, Little Joe.
5: I agree with Little Joe, ma'am. It ain't often we get an opportunity to have a filly like you visit us.
1: Filly?
0: Oh, that's horse's greatest compliment.
5: Night, ma'am.
4: Good night.
1: Good night.
0: I get to see the New York papers now and again, Dunsford. I was reading about your last African hunt. I wish I could have been on it with you.
6: I'd be interested in seeing some of your guns. I hope you brought them along.
3: As a matter of fact, I did. But I don't intend to do any hunting.
0: Well, we don't have any tigers or elephants out this way, but I think we could rustle up some game worthy of our guests. Don't you think so, Adam?
6: Well, we might find a pretty good mountain lion or two.
1: Mountain lion? I wonder, are they as interesting as tiger?
3: I really don't intend to do any hunting on this trip.
1: Oh, why not, Marion? These American lion might prove to be very exciting. And after all, you are supposed to be the finest shot in all England. Well, if you men are going to reminisce about your hunting exploits, I'm going to get a breath of air. Will you join me, Adam?
0: If you like. Well, Dunsford, you really shouldn't look down on our American cougar. They're awfully good hunting.
3: Well, I don't know very much about your American lion, or cougar, as you call them.
0: Oh, dangerous, mighty dangerous if they're wounded and cornered. Another brandy?
3: Yes, thanks.
1: The stars are bright tonight.
6: Are they so different from what you're accustomed to seeing in England?
1: No. I suppose I just imagine they're a little brighter.
6: Why, I think in a strange place, everything seems kind of new.
1: My husband and I have traveled all over the world. We've seen many strange places and many strange people. And nothing is ever new or entirely different.
6: Oh, no, I can't go along with that, ma'am.
1: Ma'am, don't call me that.

0: all.
1: I know my husband.
0: But it's a strange town. Your husband wasn't even carrying a gun.
1: He wouldn't have used it.
0: How do you know?
1: Oh, don't let's talk about it. It's much, much too beautiful a night. You know, I think I'm going to like America more than I thought I would. Thank you for being so kind to me this morning.

0: Adam, I've just about convinced Lord Dunsford that he do some shooting while he's our guest.
1: Nice chap, Ben Cartwright. How do you like him?
2: Yes, he's rather nice. Quite charming, in fact.
1: Quite a place. Spread, I think they call it out here.
2: Well, it's large enough.
1: Fine family. Fine boys.
2: We're really rather back where we were, aren't we, Marion?
1: Did you have to start that business about the hunting and what a good shot I am?
2: Well, you are, aren't you?
1: We're guests here. And Ben's an old friend. I hope I don't have to remind you to behave properly.
2: I always behave properly. Exactly properly.
1: Then how do you describe the way you threw yourself at young Cartwright out there?
2: If I did throw myself at him as you say I did, why didn't you do something about it?

0: Belgian made, isn't it?
1: That's right. Had it made specially for big cats, tigers and such.
0: Well, if we have luck, some of these mountain lions around here can run pretty big.
1: How many beaters do you think we'll need?
0: Beaters? Oh, this isn't Africa. We don't use them. Just you and me and a camp wrangler. It's not a matter of how many men we take along, but how few.
1: I don't understand.
0: Well, if we're to get within seeing distance of a cougar, we'll have to travel quiet, light, and fast. Once you get the knack of it, I think you'll enjoy it.
1: Yes, I'm sure I will.
2: As far as the eye can see, even farther.
3: It's vast. It's beautiful. Oh, I hope we're not interrupting you.
0: It's a pleasure.
3: How are you doing, my dear?
4: Oh, the guns came through in excellent shape.
0: You sure have some beautiful weapons here.
3: I think I mentioned to you before that my modest husband is considered one of the finest hunters of his time.
4: Oh, you flatter me, my dear.
3: Hardly, when all England says as much.
0: We got in a little target practice this morning.
2: Oh? Is he as good a shot as I said he is?
0: Sure is. I'm glad I wasn't betting against him.
2: Have you decided where you're going hunting?
0: Well, some of the boys found some fresh signs up near Papoose Peak. I think we'll try up there.
4: Papoose Peak? That's rather a quaint name. Where is it?
0: 2 days north of here. We'll camp one night on the way up.
3: When do you plan to leave?
0: Tomorrow morning, as soon as it's light enough. Got everything?
5: Yep. Adam, I can't see myself calling him Lord. Lord Dunsford. Clean sacrilegious, I claim.
0: Well, that's not the way it's meant. Call him anything you like.
5: Well, seems to me if just plain Mr. Cartwright's good enough for your pa, then plain Mr. Dunsford ought to be good enough for him.
0: I got a better idea. Don't call him anything. Just say, hey, you.
5: Well, now, Adam, that don't sound polite, seeing as he's a guest and all that. I'll do some more thinking on it.
0: I'll see if his lordship is ready.

0: good morning.
1: Good morning, Adam.
0: You're up early.
1: I feel positively uncivilized getting up at this hour.
0: It's practically the middle of the day for us. That's quite a nice outfit you're wearing. We don't usually see anything like that on the Ponderosa.
1: Quite the courtier, aren't you?
0: Well, you're quite a lady, Lady Dunsford.
1: Lady Dunsford. I thought I told you my name was Beatrice.
0: Yes, so you did.
1: Why only three horses, Adam?
0: Well, there are only three of us going. Your husband, Whitey, and myself.
1: But I'm coming with you.
0: This is no trip for a woman.
1: Oh, but why not? I always accompany my husband on the hunt. Besides, I've been in much more dangerous and much more wilder places than this. You can ask him.
0: I will.
1: Marion, I've just been telling Adam that I'd planned to come on the

0: hunt with you.
1: Is that the way you figured it, Dunsford?
2: Well, I hadn't given it much thought one way or another.
0: I'd planned it that way.
2: If you've made up your mind, my dear, she's used to this sort of thing.
1: Well, she's your wife. Saddle up another horse, Whitey.
3: Howdy.
4: Howdy.
3: I was just riding by.
4: Well, this place ain't hardly built on a highway.
3: I can't say that it is, but I can't say I know where it is.
4: You a stranger? Lost?
3: I guess you could say that. I'm out of tobacco. Could you sell me a mite?
4: Ain't got none to sell. I can let you have a little to tide you over till you get in town.
3: Well, that's real neighborly. I appreciate it.

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14: 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Let me have that.

0: Well, in the morning, Whitey and I'll start looking for signs. You tired?
1: Mm-hmm. I admit I am. Oh, I know I was warned.
2: Which is Papoose Peak?
3: That one over there.
2: Rather ghostly, isn't it?
4: I think I'll give Whitey a hand.
3: Toss me one of those cones, will you?
1: Ever shot an elephant, Adam?
3: No.
1: Or a lion? An African lion? Or a crocodile?
3: No, there are too many in this neck of the woods.
1: But you have faced a grizzly or a cougar.
3: Sure I have. Why do you ask?
1: Just wondering.
3: Wondering? About what?
1: How you'd be against an elephant.
3: How did Marion do?
1: Very well. He always does very well.
5: Got any sprays, Captain? Looks like old Adam's got his scooter yet.
6: Mike Cavanaugh's grandson.
5: What's wrong with him, Paul?
6: I don't know. Looks worn out. Oh, let's get some water. You all right, boy? Can you hear me?
7: Grandpa's dead. Injuns.
5: Oh. There ain't no Indians on the warpath around here.
6: Not regular ones.
5: You mean Belcher and his renegades?
6: Adam saw Belcher picking up supplies in Virginia City day before yesterday.
5: Paul, if he went up by Cavanaugh's, that means he swung up north. There's a half a dozen isolated settlers up there, Paul.
6: Adam and Dunsford and his wife, too.
5: You don't think he'd try to tackle him, do you?
6: If he's in a killing mood, there's no telling what that renegade might try. Horse, you and little Joe, you better ride up there in a hurry, see how everything is, just to make sure.
5: Yes, sir.
6: Yeah, I'll take care of the boy.

0: spotted a big one top of the bluff.
1: Want to try and tree him?
0: No, I'd like our guests to get a running shot at him.
1: How are you going to do that?
0: Well, I'll get behind him. As soon as he spots me, he'll run. From the lay of the land, 10 to 1, he'll run right straight toward you.
2: You found him, Adam. I think you'd like a shot at him.
0: He's all yours.
3: He shouldn't be any trouble, Marion. He's only a big cat.
1: Yes, ma'am, but he may be plenty big. Wait till you see him up close. Look, lady, you better get yourself back here. Now, you look here, Lord. That cat's gonna be running blind scared. You get him before he runs over you. Because them there cats, they don't give you 2 chances.

fire. Go on, fire!

0: Sorry you didn't get a shot at him. He'll never get a better chance.
1: I suppose you're wondering what happened.
2: Oh, let's forget about it, Marion.
3: Sometimes talking about a thing helps.
1: I really should explain. Somehow I just can't force myself to pull the trigger, to fire. Then, when the beast gets close...
2: Milord insists upon trying, always trying.
3: Well, every man's entitled to a mistake.
2: But it's happened before, in Africa and India. It's happened before. Now do you understand?
3: I think we'd better get some sleep.
1: I'd like to talk with you, Adam, if you don't mind. What I'm going to say is going to be difficult for a man like yourself to understand.
3: Look, Dunsford, I've seen other men freeze on the trigger, even when facing a deer.
1: But I'm not talking about other men. I'm talking about me. I'm talking about what happened today.
3: Well, look, why don't we just say it was a bad day?
1: Can't you realize that it's much more than that? Adam, do you believe it's just a matter of courage?
3: Dunsford, why go into it?
1: Comes a day in every man's life when he has to evaluate that word. Makes no difference whether he be soldier or sportsman.
3: Are you saying it's a matter of degree?
1: No, it isn't. Reckless courage is the privilege of youth. As a man grows older, he stops to ask himself which is more important, himself or the tiger.
3: And why do you go on?
1: Unfortunately, Adam, I'm in love with my wife. And she's still in love with the image of the man that she married. That man passed out of existence 5 years.

0: Huh?
1: What? Marion and Whitey are asleep. I was cold.
2: I'll poke up the fire.
1: No, don't do that. Wake the others. Oh, this is better.
2: You should be over there with your husband.
3: I watched you dispatch that cougar. It was beautiful what you did.
2: You call that kind of killing beautiful?
1: You talk too much for a man of action.
2: You're, wasting your time, Lady Dunsford.
1: Am I? Do you rather I wasted it with my husband?
2: Your husband's a friend of my father's. That means he's my friend, too.
1: You are an honorable man.
2: There are worse things to be. You're trying very hard to hurt your husband, to get even with him. Why?
1: Can you blame me?
2: Yes, and in more ways than one. You insisted on coming along on this hunt. You knew what was going to happen. If you had any feeling for the man, you'd have stayed behind. You're trying to force him to break, to make him disgrace himself. Now, why?
1: He's a coward. He's shot through and through with fear.
2: And don't know the meaning of fear?
1: I refuse to accept that I'm married to a coward.
2: Is it that? Or is it just the need to keep the image alive of what he once was? Or what you thought he was?
1: You're quite a backwards philosopher, aren't you, Adam?

0: How's your shoulder?
1: Thanks for the bandage.
2: All right, up ahead. Keep running, keep separated.

0: Hungry? Eat.
1: Time you brought me some food.
0: Don't like.
1: I want my food properly cooked, and I want some salt on it.
2: Rather an unusual fellow, isn't he?
3: He's a renegade. Thieving scavenger to steal anything that isn't tied down.
2: Don't suppose we have much chance against them.
3: Belcher and these Indians of his are always just one step short of the noose, and a couple of more killings isn't going to make any difference.
2: If we could only get our hands on some guns.
3: What guns? Belcher's got mine, he's got yours, too. Got them cached over in that cave. Doesn't even trust these Indians of his.
2: Pretty confident of himself, isn't he?
3: Why shouldn't he be? What's he got to worry about?
1: Hey, you with the red hair.
0: Are you addressing me?
1: Ain't nobody else around here fits that description. You know how to cook?
0: Not very well, I'm afraid.
1: Well, now, don't let that worry you, because you're going to get a chance to improve. Right now. Being as how you're a civilized woman, and I got me an educated taste. Get over here and you cook something for me. Come on, now, get moving. Come on, now, get up.

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5: Try this, Mr. Belcher. Just a little rare with a pinch of salt. Better? What? No complaints?
6: Don't get sassy with me.

0: He's dead, Joe.
1: Belcher. This must have happened last night. They didn't build this fire up for breakfast.
0: Maybe Adam and the others got away.
1: Either that or Belcher took him with him. If he'd have killed him, he would have left him here the way he did with old Cavanaugh and Whitey here.
0: Why would he want to take him with him?
1: I don't know. How do you figure a man like Belcher? Let's have a look around, see what we can find.
0: Hey, Joe, come here. It's Indian ponies, I make it. Adam left his ponies picketed over here, you see? Looks like they rode out in this direction.
1: Yeah, they took Adam's horses with them, all right. From the looks of those tracks, all the horses were ridden.
0: Yeah, maybe. Maybe Adam and the Dunsfords are still alive after all, huh?
1: They were when they left here. Let's bury Whitey and go after him.
0: Yeah, we'll do that, little man.

0: animal. The way he's had you working all day as though you were his slave.
1: Kim. He has his own idea about how he should treat women.
0: Perhaps you could try keeping out of his way. Don't do anything to attract his attention.
1: You think I don't have his attention already?
2: Mind if I join the party?
3: What are you planning on doing with us?
2: Well, now, I could kill you all and be rid of you, but I figured I found me a little gold mine. The only thing I ain't too sure yet about the best way to mine it.
3: Forget it. My father and my brothers are probably on the trail right now. They catch up with you, Belcher, they'll blast you sky high.
2: But if they ever get too close to me, you might find that you're just a piece of crow meat. And I mean all of you.
3: Well, now, I don't know about us, but I know how you're going to end up. High in a vulture on a sunny day.
2: You know, only my better nature keeps me from letting him kill you.
1: You would hit a man with a bad arm, wouldn't you? You're a filthy pig.
2: Ah, and now we hear from the grand lady. Listen, pig or no pig, this is my camp. And while you're here, you'll do as I tell you, or I just might kill you.
1: I'm not afraid of you, Belcher.
2: You're not, huh? Well, now, there's a nice little polecat. You know, if there's anything I like, it's a woman with spunk.
1: Take your hands off me.
2: Why, sure. There's no harm done, is there? You and me gonna get along fine.
1: Will we?
2: Yeah. We understand each other. We know the difference between having guts and not having guts. Tell me, how'd you happen to marry something like him? Hmm? Anyway, the reason I came over was to invite you to a little tea party I'm holding.
4: Beatrice, you're not going with him.
1: How would you decline his invitation?
5: Sit down. Woman!
1: You call.
5: Give me the jug.

0: Don't worry, you'll get to like it. Tell me something. You got another name, haven't you?
1: Beatrice.
0: I'm not so sure that I like it. See, I once knew a girl in St. Louis by that name. Well, I can't say that she could hold a candle to you. You've had your eye on old Solomon for a long time now, haven't you? You and me gonna be great pals, you know that.
1: Let's have another drink.
2: Isn't there any way to reason with a man like that?
3: You heard what he said about finding himself a gold mine. All he has to do now is figure out a way to make it pay off.
2: Then you think it's money he's after?
3: That's one of the things that's on his mind.
2: Well, how much do you think Belcher would want?
3: Well, it depends upon how much he thinks your wife is worth.

0: Stop it! Stop it, you thieving Indians!
1: Underwater!

0: I guess I'll talk to him now.
1: Do you think this is a good time?
0: Belch is a typical bully boy. He's probably feeling pretty good since he's shown who's boss.
2: What is this, a social visit?
0: Hardly. This gold mine, you figured a way to work it yet?
2: You got a way?
0: Maybe I have. My friend Dunsford here is willing to give you $10,000 if you will let him and his wife go free.
2: Well, he doesn't have it in his jeans. I already searched him.
0: Oh, you'll get the money. I'll guarantee it.
2: How can you possibly guarantee it?
0: Turn him loose. Let him go back to the Ponderosa. My father will send the money, and I'll remain here as your hostage.
3: Adam Cartwright, the man with all the answers.
4: Adam, you never said anything about a hostage.
2: You figuring to use me as coyote bait? I'm not hankering to have Ben Cartwright and his boys track after me. I'll have to think about this.
0: Well, now, you can't very well turn it down.
2: Well, I don't say that because I can do just that. I can kill you and Marion there anytime I feel like it. Forget the whole business.
5: What about my wife?
2: Talking about this poor little kitten here. Huh? Now, old Solomon might just consider taking her on as his squaw. Treat her pretty good, too.
0: You don't really think you can get away with it?
2: Why not? What's the difference? Me and the Indian steal a horse, it's my horse. Steal a gun, it's my gun. Well, if I steal a woman, she's my woman. I've done it before.
3: Well, that's a very realistic way of looking at things.
0: Realistic nothing is a way of a thief.
3: What business is it of yours, Mr. Cartwright?
5: But it is my business. You're my wife. And you'll stay my wife as long as I'm alive.
2: Want to prove that, Mr. Husband, about being alive? You want to fight me for this knife? Whoever gets that knife uses it. He gets to keep the woman.

0: Everything seems to disappear here.
1: Yeah. They backtracked and brushed them out. That's what they've done. Yeah,
0: we must be near Belcher's camp for them to do that.
1: Yeah. I think we better leave the horses here.
2: Oh, it's you. You startled me.
3: You, enjoy a little party last night?
2: Yes, thank you. Very much.
3: Your husband and I felt sort of left out.
2: Oh, I was sorry Mr. Belcher wasn't in the mood for more guests.
3: Well, now, I think being a guest of Mr. Belcher is something I can do without.
2: Look, it's easy to criticize a man who is so completely different to yourself.
3: Belcher's no glamorous, romantic highwayman.
2: I didn't say he was. I know he's crude and he's rude. But he did make you a fair offer last night, and I didn't notice either you or Marion rushing to take it up. The knife is still where he left it by the cave.
3: That fascinates you, doesn't it?
2: What do you want me to do?
3: I'm worried about your husband. He may try to fight Belcher.
2: Marion? There's little danger of that.
3: Well, there is unless you tell him not to.
2: He doesn't love me.
3: That isn't true. He loves you very much.
2: Then why doesn't he fight for me?
3: Oh, you'd like to see him dead, is that it? He doesn't stand a chance against Belcher.
2: That's a chance he wouldn't take. Fear. It's always fear. He had his chance against the cougar. Why did he have to freeze like that? He could have killed it without any effort at all.
3: How do you know how much effort it takes for him to kill?
2: I don't know. I just want him to do it.
3: Then Belcher's the kind of man you deserve.
2: Well, whatever else he'd do, he wouldn't walk away from a fight.
3: All right, suppose Marion were to fight and got killed. How would you feel then?
2: How do you think I feel now? I don't hate Marion, but... well, he's just not the man I married. I want him to be a man for his own sake, as well as for mine.

0: Seltzer sure knows how to cover up his tracks.
1: Yeah, he learned it from them Indians he runs with. Joe, you remember that time me and you and Paul were up here hunting and found that cave?
0: That was, so that next ridge in the canyon.
1: Yeah. You don't reckon Belcher could be holed up in there, do you?
0: Yeah, it's worth a look.
2: Why are you sitting there like that doing nothing? Come on, gather some wood. Well, come on, you heard me. Come on. I expect you to be looking me up this morning about that knife. Well, maybe you didn't think it was a fair offer.
3: What about my offer to you?
2: Oh, you mean that money? Now, what amount was that?
3: $10,000.
2: Is that all she's worth to you, huh? Fine-looking woman like that?
3: That's more money than you've ever seen in your life.
2: Yes, that's true, but... Well, I think she's worth a little more than that.
3: Are you trying to bargain with me, Belcher?
2: Oh, I wouldn't bargain with a fine English gentleman.
3: That's good. Then shall we call it an agreement?
2: No, not just yet. Well, you see, it's not that I don't take the word of a fine English gentleman, but you understand the business deal, a man has to protect himself. Well, now, if I left Adam Cartwright here as a hostage, well, that'd be no protection for me. All that'd do is bring the Ponderosa Riders down on my neck.
3: Well, that's your problem, old man.
2: Well, no, I think it's yours, too.
3: How is it mine?
2: Well, now, instead of leaving Adam here as a hostage, I'll send him home. Keep your wife.
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3: You must know I'd never leave my wife here with you.
2: Well, I understand. You know, because, well, speaking personal, I find it hard to live without a woman. Well, so now that I have Beatrice... Well, that makes two. I can't use them both. So I figured since I'm getting your woman, well, I'd just give you one of mine. That old squaw, Toma. Now, that's fair, ain't it?
3: You don't really expect me to answer that, do you?
2: Sure. Look, if you don't take her, I'm just going to have to take her out back of that rock and bash her brains in.
7: Why all the sentimentality?
2: Huh? Oh. Well, you know, Toma, she's a little jealous. And if I move that new white squaw in tonight, you could get touchy. I'm giving you a reasonable deal now. Been fair to everybody. When you think about it.
3: Adam, what shall I do about Beatrice?
7: What do you want to do?
3: Do you think I should fight Belcher?
7: I don't think you have a chance in a hand-to-hand fight. He's bigger, heavier. He's been raised on brawls and barroom fights.
3: What do you suggest?
7: Yeah. I might try him.
3: Then it's up to me, isn't it?
7: Well, man can only do what he can.
3: What he can. I suppose that's the whole point, isn't it?
7: What do you mean?
3: I don't know if you'd understand. It's not death or dying that I'm afraid of.
7: Well, what is it?
3: If I could only be sure that at the last moment I wouldn't freeze or run.
2: Just made a bargain with your husband.
8: What kind of a bargain?
2: I traded you for Tomar. You're going to stay here with me. He's going to go safely home with Mother Squaw. Sounds good, doesn't it? I like my women to fight a little, but only a little. When you're my woman, you learn one thing. You do what I tell you, or I'll kill you.
9: Belcher, stop it.
2: Well, Marion, I didn't know you had it in you.

0: told you you crossed me, I'd cut your throat. Ah!
1: Beatrice, keep down!
2: All right, hold it. Drop it!
3: You're right, Adam?
4: Well, we are now.
3: So you took care of Belcher?
2: We figured you would.
4: I had a little help. We made quite a team, didn't we, Marion?
1: We really did. We certainly did, Adam.

0: Bob Singh sent up the soup. I offered to deliver it.
1: You needn't whisper. Marion's much better this morning. He's going to be all right.
2: Well, I'm very pleased to hear that.
1: Thank you, Adam. I'll take the soup. Come on in. He'll be glad to see you. Marion, you have a visitor.
3: Adam.
2: How about doing some hunting? I could rustle up something.
3: You know, Adam, I think I've had my fill of hunting.
1: We both have. Besides, now I know that the man is more important than the tiger.
2: When did you learn that?
1: That night at the camp.
2: When you felt that knife at your throat, then you too really knew the meaning of fear.
1: Yes. And a peaceful man, a truly peaceful man, is willing to die for what he loves.
2: You know something, Lady Dunsford. And don't you ever forget it.

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3: In 1949, a bold and dynamic young preacher set out on a journey that would have an impact on every continent for generations to come. 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
4: There are many things about God that I don't understand or comprehend. I accept his revelation of himself. By faith.
3: He's brought races and denominations together toward a common purpose as he's preached in 185 countries around the world.
5: Christ belongs to all people. He belongs to the whole world.
3: He has stood alongside presidents, met with dignitaries and world leaders. And today, Billy Graham is recognized among the most influential religious leaders in the history of the world. 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
6: Now I want you to turn with me, if you will, to Luke's Gospel. Luke's Gospel, the fourth chapter. Jesus had just been tempted in the wilderness. He had been tempted by the devil. And the devil had tempted him, and it was a real temptation. It wasn't just a put-up thing. It was a real, genuine temptation. Three times the devil tempted Jesus. And he overcame the devil. And he did it by just quoting scripture. He said, "It is written." He didn't argue with the devil. He didn't debate with him. When the temptation came, he just quoted scripture. That's why it's so important to learn as much scripture as you can. Because when temptation comes, the way to make him run is to quote scripture. Because the scripture is the sword of the Spirit. And then after the temptation, we begin to read. And he came to Nazareth, where he had been brought up. And as his custom was, he went to the church or the synagogue on the Sabbath day and stood up to read. Where do you go on Sunday? Says, as his custom was. Jesus himself went to church faithfully. And there was delivered unto him the book of the prophet Isaiah. And when he had opened the book, he found the place where it was written. That's the 61st chapter of Isaiah, by the way, if you want to look it up in the Old Testament. And he's quoting from the Old Testament. He says, the Spirit of the Lord is upon me, because he hath anointed me to preach the gospel to the poor. He hath sent me to heal the brokenhearted, to preach deliverance to the captives, and recovering of sight to the blind, and set at liberty them that are bruised, to preach the acceptable year of the Lord. And he closed the book, and he gave it again to the minister, and sat down, and the eyes of all them that were in the synagogue were fastened on him. Tonight, I want us to fasten our eyes on the person of Jesus Christ. Not only who he was, but what he was and what he can do for you. Who is this Jesus? What did Jesus claim when a president gives his inaugural address? Its purpose is to announce to his fellow Americans what he hopes to accomplish during his administration over the next 4 years. And here in Luke, the fourth chapter, Jesus gave his inauguration address. He gave six reasons why he came to earth from heaven. He said he had come first to preach the gospel to the poor. The word gospel means good news. He meant those that were poor in spirit as well as those that were physically poor. He said, I've come to bring good news to you. I've come to tell you that I can help you solve your problems and heal your hurts. I've come to tell you that I can save your soul. I can guarantee that when you die, you'll go to heaven. Secondly, Jesus said, I've come to heal the brokenhearted. How many brokenhearted people there are here tonight? How many brokenhearted that are watching on the television? People yearn for good news. He came to heal the brokenhearted. And thirdly, Jesus came to preach deliverance to the captives. He meant people that were captured by habits and sins that are wrong. Many of you would like to break some of your bad habits, but you can't do it. He said, I can help you break any habit you've got that's wrong, if you'll let me. Newspapers tell us about murders and rapes and assaults and robberies. Everything is increasing every year, it seems. And we're wondering, what in the world are we going to do about it? And then the drug problem and the habits that people get into. And then fourthly, Jesus said he came to bring sight to the blind. And of course, we've seen people that are blind walking down the streets with their white canes, trying to find their way and pick their way so they won't get hurt. And they're blind, physically blind. But he was talking about the spiritually blind. And there are many of us that have the best physical vision that you could possibly have, but we're spiritually blind. We're blind toward God. We're blind toward the needs of our fellow man. We're blind toward the homeless people. We're blind toward the suffering people. We're blind toward people of another race and their needs and their and what we could do to go out of our way to help them and to love them. And fifthly, Jesus said he came to set at liberty those that are bruised. How many bruised people are here tonight? You're bruised by a family disorientation. You're bruised by disagreements in the family or in the business or in your workplace or with your neighbors. Or you're bruised because somebody has said something bad about you. Or you're bruised by jealousy. You're bruised. He said, I've come to set at liberty those that are bruised. And the eyes of all of them in the synagogue were on him. I want you to get your eyes on him tonight. And there's several things I want you to see about Jesus. First, he is the creative Christ. Now, we've had this great spaceship that's gone out called Hubble, and it's brought back to us visions of a universe that we hardly dare dream about. It's so much bigger, so much beyond anything the scientist ever dreamed. And yet the Bible says that Jesus created all of it. That's hard to comprehend, isn't it? It's hard for my little brain to take in that he is from everlasting to everlasting. He never had a

yet discovered what it is that holds it together. And that certain something is Christ, the power of God, holding everything together. So that we set our watches and our clocks by the stars and the moon and the sun. So accurate, so perfect. And God created it all. And Christ was God. And there are now billions of galaxies that we didn't know existed. But I think about those little insects. I told my wife the other day, I said, you know, I've gotten so that I even don't step on those insects because I hate to see that little life snuffed out. Because I know God put that insect there, that ant, or that spider, or whatever it is. And when you think about all the things that are in the sea, all the little fish, all the big fish, all the whales, everything, He created it all. You know, when they came back with some of those first reports from Hubble, one of the scientists said when he saw the pictures and saw some of the things that they were finding out, he said, it makes you believe in God, doesn't it? It certainly does. I don't see how a person can disbelieve God when they see all of that, because man could not do it. Jesus was the creative Christ, but He's also the compassionate Christ. The Scripture says He went about doing good. Jesus never met a human need that He didn't attempt to help. He touched and cleansed the lepers. We're living in a world that hurts. He can touch our hearts. He can bring life back to what you thought was dead inside of you. Compassion is a word that is often used, but many people don't know what it means. Compassion means that we suffer with the person in our minds. It means suffering with. It doesn't mean that you're just sorry they're suffering. It means that you do something about it. You do what you can to help them. As with mercy, compassion is complete only when actions to help accompany the feelings. I saw a cartoon where a man had fallen down a deep well, and another man had tossed him a rope. And the man in the well was saying, thanks for the rope, but it would help more if you would hold on to the other end. God not only gives us the rope, but He holds the other end and He pulls us up. He'll pull you out of that hole that you're in. And that thing that you can't. And we have so many diseases. Jesus had compassion on the people with disease, the psychological diseases such as guilt and loneliness and fear and emptiness and the fear of death and despair. And many people have spiritual diseases. Nicodemus was a great leader, a religious leader, and he came to Jesus by night. And he wanted to talk to Jesus about spiritual things. And Jesus said, Nicodemus, you need to be born again. You need the life of God in you to give you a new birth. And unless you have this new birth, you cannot see the kingdom of heaven. And Nicodemus said, well, how can a man be born when he's old? Jesus said, there's a mystery to it. It's like the wind that blows. You can see the evidence of it. You can't reach out and grab it and study it under a microscope. But you see the effects. And when Christ comes into your heart and you're born again, you see the effects. There's a new love and a new joy and a new tenderness in your life that you haven't had before. But He can also take the guilt away. And He can also give you the assurance if you died tonight, you'd go to heaven. And wherever you

Wherever you go in the world, you see hospitals that have been built by believers, named after the apostles, many St. Paul hospitals, or St. Luke's hospitals, and so forth. He's helped teach people to read and write, to counsel the depressed, the suicidal, the drug users, people with AIDS, the homeless. All of that Jesus wants us to become involved in. He had compassion. He's interested in all of those people, and he loves them, and he wants to help them if you'll let him. Jesus looked on the world, and the scripture says that he loved the world so much so that he was willing to die on the cross and shed his blood so that the world could be saved. And I look on the world today and I feel helpless. As I look on the world scenes today and read the newspapers, how can I cope with it? What more can I do? Jesus said, without me, you can do nothing. But with me, you can change the world. And I believe that we Christians can change the world. You know, it's interesting to me that when Jesus left the scene, when he died on the cross and he rose from the dead, he had not healed all the people that were sick. He had not fed all the people that were hungry. And yet he said, I have finished the work which thou gavest me to do. But Jesus said the wheat and the tares are going to grow together. In other words, he said that evil is going to get worse and good is going to get better, and they're going to grow together. It looks like a paradox. Then he said, then shall the end come. Now, the end in the teachings of Jesus is the end of this age, and a new kingdom will be ushered in, and we'll live in a new world. Jesus Christ is going to come back as the Prince of Peace. And then he was also the crucified Christ, the creative Christ, and the compassionate Christ, and the crucified Christ. No one living today can imagine what the cross was. Death by crucifixion was a lingering death, which took sometimes hours and days before the victim died. The mocking, the scoffing, the insults hurled at him. And when they mocked him, he said, don't you know that I can pray to my Father and he can send 72,000 angels to rescue me? Why didn't he do it? Why did he stay on the cross? Why did he die? Not because he had sinned. He had broken no laws. He wasn't guilty of anything. He died in your place. He died in my place. Because the Bible teaches that you and I are sinners. We have broken God's laws. I've broken the laws. The laws of God, the Ten Commandments, the Sermon on the Mount. I haven't lived up to the Sermon on the Mount, and I haven't kept all the commandments. And the scripture says if you've ever broken one commandment, you've broken them all. So I'm guilty of all in the sight of God, and so are you. And the result of that breaking of the law is death. Not only natural death that we know all about when we see the tombstones and we see those crosses at Normandy, each one standing for a person that died so that we could have the freedoms that we have today. But they were people too, and they have to stand before God as individuals. All the suffering and the shame and the disgrace and the dishonor that you and I deserve, he bore for you. The scripture says he was made a curse for you. The sin that you and I committed, he took on the cross. He became guilty of your sins and mine. He became guilty of murder, of adultery,
He had never committed a sin, and you can imagine what it must have meant to have that on him. For he hath made him to be sin for us who knew no sin, that we might be made the righteousness of God in him. Because of the cross, God offers forgiveness to you. He offers to place you before him as though you had never committed a sin. Yes, there's going to be a judgment. God is a God of love and mercy, but he's also a God of judgment. There's going to be a great judgment day in which you're going to stand before God someday and give an account of your life here and now. How are you going to stand? Life is so short. Somebody asked me, what was the greatest surprise of my life? I said, the brevity of life. I didn't dream that life was so quick. It seems like only yesterday that I was just a boy. And here all these years have passed. You don't know when your moment is going to come when you have to stand before God. And the sin that God cannot forgive, think of it, he cannot forgive this sin. He cannot forgive the sin of your turning Jesus Christ down. If you say no to Christ, he can't forgive it, because he's made that as the road to heaven by the way of the cross. The man or the woman who does not flee to the cross to accept the shelter that God offers is doomed. He's also the conquering Christ. That means that he rose again. He didn't stay on a cross. He rose again, and tonight he's alive. He's a living Christ. He's a living Christ. And I don't offer you a dead Christ on a cross. I offer you a Christ who's alive and who is someday going to be King of Kings and Lord of Lords. He said, I am the resurrection and the life, and he that believeth in me, though he were dead, yet shall he live. His resurrection is mentioned more than 100 times in the New Testament. He's the contemporary Christ. He's the one that can transform you and change you, and people could stand up all over the stadium and say, yes, Christ changed me. Christ came into my heart. And then lastly, he's the coming Christ. Jesus said, I will come again. The scripture says, in such an hour as ye think not, the Son of Man cometh. Behold, he cometh with clouds, and every eye shall see him. And the whole world, you can sense it, I can sense it, the whole world seems to be reaching some sort of a climax. And that climax is Christ. And he's going to sit on the throne, and he's going to rule. Now, what do you have to do? There are three things that you must do, and you should do it tonight. Don't wait, because you may never have another moment like this as long as you live. The first thing you must do is repent. Repent ye therefore and be converted, that your sins may be blotted out, the scripture says. God commandeth all men everywhere to repent. Repentance means that you say, I'm sorry I've sinned. I'm willing to turn from my sins. I'm willing to go in a new direction. If you will help me, Lord. I can't repent by myself, but with your help, I'll repent. And then the second thing is, you must have faith to believe in Christ. Get your eyes on him. Don't trust in your own religious background or your own good works. Say to God, oh God, I know that I have sinned. You may be a leader in the church. You may be a minister in the church. You may be a bishop in the church. I've had bishops come to me and private and tell me that they're not certain that they're ready to meet God and they want me to pray for them. I had the head of a great church a few years ago call me to his bedside when he was dying
and I prayed with him. You can be in the church, a leader in the church, and still not certain that you know Christ. You can know him before you leave here. You can know that your sins are forgiven. You can know that if you died tonight, you'd go to heaven. I'm going to ask you to make that kind of a commitment. You're not here tonight by accident. You're here because in the providence of God, he arranged for you to be here to hear what the gospel is tonight. I'm going to ask you to get up out of your seat, as we've seen thousands of people do on every continent. I'm going to ask you to get up out of your seat and come and stand in front of the platform here. There's plenty of room. You might have been in the choir. You might be a leader in the church. You might have been baptized. You might have been confirmed. I don't know. But you need Christ. You're not certain how you stand before God. You come. And everyone else be in prayer.

Just as these many have done here in Cleveland, there's time for you to make that important decision yourself to follow Christ. Just call the number on the screen. It could be the most important phone call you will ever make. So call right now.

0: And I want you that are watching by television to know that you can make the same commitment that the people that are here in this great stadium in Cleveland, Ohio, are making tonight. You can say yes to Christ. You can say, Lord, come into my heart. I repent of my sins. I receive you. And Christ will come into your heart wherever you are, whatever state you're in, whatever city, whatever village, whatever farm, or whatever country. You may be in a place you shouldn't be. And you're watching with some friends, and maybe you've been laughing and making fun of all this. You can make that commitment quietly in your heart right now.
1: 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We'll get the same helps to you that we give to everyone who responds at the invitation. On behalf of Franklin Graham and the Billy Graham Evangelistic Association, thank you for watching, and thank you for your prayers.

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0: Well, hello, ladies and gentlemen, and welcome to this edition of the 700 Club. You know, there's something in the Bible says, don't say the old days were better. Well, you might remember the good old days when gasoline was about $1 a gallon, but there are also some terrible lines. That's what experts predict Americans may soon be seeing in the wake of what could be the worst energy crisis ever. What if the Arabs turn off the oil? Well, you'll find out coming up in this program. Sheila?
1: And also ahead, country music giant Charlie Daniels joins us live to share his gospel music roots and what he calls the simple faith behind his superstardom.

0: Plus, the big news in sports tonight is the NCAA Men's College Championships. And coming up, we'll have highlights from the weekend's Final Four, plus an up-close interview with defeated Arkansas coach Nolan Richardson. By the way, I had a call yesterday from Czechoslovakia, and this man was talking to me about television over there, about business. He said the premier of Czechoslovakia is coming at his invitation to Washington, and we said goodbye, and he said, "Wait, I forgot the most important thing I called you about." I said, "What's that?" He said, "How did the basketball come out?"
1: Czechoslovakia?
0: So we'll have how it came out. But what's happening in the news right now?
1: Well, in the news, the tension continues to build in Lithuania. The international news media have been told to leave the country, and Lithuanians are concerned about what could happen next. Sam Walker has this report.
2: Lithuania's parliament will convene today in what promises to be an emotion-laden session to discuss Soviet President Mikhail Gorbachev's demand that Lithuania renounce its claim to independence or face grave consequences. Gorbachev has said negotiations can only take place within the framework of the Soviet Constitution, thus independence must be renounced before there can even be talks. But Lithuanian President Vytautas Landsbergis is asking how it can now be demanded, in his words, that we annul everything we bore in our hearts. On Friday, Moscow reimposed control over Lithuania's judicial system, occupying the Lithuanian